0: Number two, we'll take a break for the news and for an ID. 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Todd Walker joins us to talk about Supers and Omaha. 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
3: Tory veteran minicamp and defensive end Cameron Jordan is still a free agent. The Saints allowed the 36-year-old to hit the open market for the first time in his 15-year career this offseason. Jordan led the team with 10.5 sacks last year, and his pass rush partner Chase Young told NFL Network he's a difference maker on and off the field.
4: He's a big brother to me. I've learned a lot from Cam. And, you know, he's a gold jacket guy, man. That's always somebody that, you know, that experience that you need in the building. If it was me, I would love to get OG back in the building.
3: Young is expected to join 8th-year edge rusher Carl Granderson as the Week 1 starters. UL Lafayette welcomed another round of recruiting commitments after hosting visits this weekend. 3-star University Lab defensive lineman Mason Smith and St. Thomas More safety Landon Orta decided to stay in-state. The Cajuns added Texas native Caleb White at corner. UL's 2027 class now features 7 commits and ranks 2nd in the Sun Belt. LRN.
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3: Vanderbilt Catholic swept the Louisiana Sports Writers Association Class 4A Awards. Sophomore Corey Bourgeois was baseball's most outstanding player, hitting .547 with 43 RBIs, 13 doubles, 3 triples, and 4 home runs this season. He was also 6-3 as a pitcher with a 2.60 ERA and 45 strikeouts. The most outstanding player in softball was senior Lauren Beaudoin. The Nicholls State signee was 20-1 in the circle with 172 strikeouts and a 1.28 ERA in 125 innings. She also hit .402 with 6 home runs and led the Terriers to their 3rd straight state title. Ex-LSU star Joe Burrow restructured his contract to clear up $10 million in cap space for the Bengals. The move is partially due to the trade Cincinnati made for Giants All-Pro D-tackle Dexter Lawrence before the draft. Former Louisiana Tech star Ladarius Sneed is returning to Kansas City on a 1-year, $5 million deal. The corner was drafted in the 4th round by the Chiefs in 2020 and played a pivotal role in their 2 Super Bowls. He was traded to the Titans in 2024 and inked a 4-year deal that was cut short due to injuries. Louisiana Radio Network Sports, I'm Case Kieschnick.
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0: Hour number two of Tiger Rag Radio, Patrick Wright sitting in for Jeff Palermo. Glenn Gilbo and Todd Horn are indeed here. And, well, we had... It is our privilege tonight. We will get to talk to the two best left-handed swings that LSU baseball has ever seen. We had Eddie Furness in hour number one, and another one. Todd Walker is going to join us here in hour number two. Todd, welcome in.
12: Hey, guys, what's happening?
0: Well, so the theme of our show tonight has been, we've been talking to our guest. It is the 30-year anniversary of the Warren Morris walk-off home run.
13: Another lefty,
0: yeah. Now, we knew where Eddie Furness was. You were playing for Salt Lake. Where were you when Warren hit the home run?
12: Yeah, I was in the clubhouse. I was with Salt Lake Buzz in AAA. And It was.

0: So out that way, it was, I don't know what time that Warren hit it, but if I remember correctly, it was before our game out there. So we were probably a few hours behind Omaha time, so we were on West Coast time. So probably 5 o'clock-ish, maybe. I don't know, 6 o'clock. I was in the clubhouse right before the game, or during the game, maybe. I don't remember exactly.
1: Yeah. Okay, so, Todd, what were your thoughts when it happened?
0: Well, it was unbelievable. I mean, we all know the story. I mean, for him to come up in that situation, what's the stat? It's the only walk-off by a guy that didn't hit a home run for a championship ever.
1: Right.
0: You know, hadn't hit a home run all year, and he's bunting the whole way through. And then, you know, to come up with that shot, I mean, it's storybook. We all know that.
2: Warren, Todd. Warren was a redshirt freshman in 93. When you were the MVP of the World Series and won the national championship, what do you remember about Warren that first season as he started to get into LSU?
0: Well, we called him Mercury Morris because he could run, you know, and just you know, a little guy that could hit it around the ballpark. He wasn't going to surprise you with 20 home runs. He could hit, play some defense, you know, had a decent arm, and just the nicest kid you'll ever meet, you know. So you know, kind of quiet his freshman year, but. Couldn't happen to a better guy.
3: You know, Will, while I was kind of researching where I thought yours, I didn't think you'd been called up to the Twins yet, so you were in Salt Lake. You put up some numbers there. What was it like hitting in Salt Lake? I bet that was fun.
0: Yeah, I ball carried, which ended up, what's funny is, like, when I thought I had a pretty good year, the big league team, you know, blamed it, or, you know, said that it was because I was in light air, you know, and And it played out that way. I think I had 28 home runs that year. The most I ever hit in the big leagues was 17. So it did carry out west, and, you know, that was part of it. But what I thought was a great year ended up, you know, hurting me. So, you know, I probably would have been better off hitting in a tough ballpark. Like, you know, New Orleans was always tough at sea level and that type of stuff. So,
3: all right, well, let's talk, you know, let's talk Super Regional and World Series. Kind of, you were at Auburn over the weekend, and, boy, Ole Miss. They don't score a lot of runs, but they get the right hit at the right time, and their pitching has really come around. Thoughts of what you saw Ole Miss and Auburn over the weekend?
4: Yeah, and I thought Auburn would be able to, well, I certainly thought they'd win a game, but I thought Auburn might take that one. Ole Miss is just playing well at the right time. You know, it's kind of ironic. It's starting to mirror 2022. Now, they were the last four in 22, and this year they thought they might host. But they were the ninth best team in the SEC in 22. They're the ninth best team this year. They lost the first game they played in the tournament that year, first game in the tournament this year to Missouri. They swept through the Reeves on the Super, and that's what they've done again this year. They got a Tim Elko lookalike in Judd Utermark this year, both 6'5", 250, big bashers. So there's a lot of similarities with Mike Bianco's club this year when they won the national championship in 2022.
3: Yeah, they're doing a lot of things. You know, it's what Skip has always told us, good pitching, good defense, timely hitting. They don't have to get all the hits. You just got to get the right hits, and that's really what they're doing right now.
4: Yeah, they've got a lot of power. They can swing and miss. I think they're number one offensively in strikeouts in the SEC, 670, something like that. But they also on the mound lead the nation in strikeouts per nine, like 13 something or 11, whatever it is. So they... Any game Ole Miss is going to play in, there's going to be a lot of strikeouts both ways. But they've got three guys on that roster that you know, account for 50% of their run percentage, and the rest of guys are just role players and get involved. So, but overall, I mean, Ole Miss is playing well at this time of year. You know, they beat Auburn in their own backyard. So, you know, they're going to be a team to look out for. They got a tough matchup with North Carolina on Friday, though.
2: Talking to Todd Walker here on Tiger Rag Radio. Todd, Mike Bianco was an assistant coach at LSU when you were there. What is it about Mike you think he's been able to keep these teams into it and finish so strong so late, both in 2022 and now?
0: Yeah, I mean, you know, the crazy thing is how hard it is to get to Omaha, and he's even made the comment, you know, Skip Bourbon made it look so easy. You know, Skip won, you know, five national championships in a 10-year period. Mike Bianco's only been to Omaha three times now, including this year, in his 26 years as a head coach at Ole Miss. They went in 2014, they won it in 2022, and now they're back again this year. So, I don't know that any manager would tell you or coach would tell you that

0: Omaha.
1: Todd, speaking of being hot, Georgia's been one of the best teams in baseball all year, all season, and they certainly did a wonderful job during the regional and super regional in Athens, but it's a different ball game now that they're moving to Charles Schwab. Do you think they can fight their way out of bracket two with all those SEC teams and get to the championship game?
0: Yeah, see, this is the toughest part about our job now is we're asked to predict this stuff. There's just no predicting it, you know. But Georgia obviously looks like a powerhouse. There's only been, what, three teams, I think, that have swept through the regular season, won it all, won the tournament, and won the national championship. That was 24 Tennessee. LSU did it, I think, in 09. And LSU did it earlier, I think, somebody. But it's very hard to do. Georgia has now won the regular season and the tournament. Now all that's left is to win the national championship. They led the nation in home runs last year and didn't get out of the regional, so it's going to have to be more than offense. They are going to break LSU's record of 188 home runs set in 1997. They've got 174 right now.
2: Wow.
0: I say they are. I mean, they've got to win in Omaha, but that's a 30-some-odd record, you know, year-old record. So pretty impressive what that offense has done. Daniel Jackson probably going to win the SEC Triple Crown. That's only been done two other times in the history of baseball, so in the conference. So Trey Phelps, that is just ridiculous. But the difference with Georgia this year is their pitching has been so good, you know, with the starters. But they rely pretty heavily on a couple guys out of their bullpen. Matt Scott, the transfer from Stanford, and Justin Bird both went back-to-back relief appearances in the Super against Mississippi State. So, you know, this time of year, every team relies on about maybe five or six pitchers. So that's about all that Georgia has, but they're pretty good.
1: Do you think that they're going to be able to continue the home run hitting in Charles Schwab?
0: Yeah, it flies. I mean, we saw, you remember when LSU played the national championship, was at 23 against, who'd they play that year? Florida, yeah. Remember, so one game was 25-2, and then the next game was 19-3 or whatever. So it flies, especially during the day. It's not like it used to be 10 years ago. So the answer is yes. I think if you give Georgia four games there, I mean, they should be able, they got to get 14 home runs with that group. I mean, it's just 1 through 9. I mean, they're just powerful. So, yeah, I think that they'll be able to do it.
1: Did West Virginia have a pretty much of a cakewalk against Cal Poly? Or are they legitimate?
0: No, Texas and West Virginia are the two most balanced teams in this tournament. I think West Virginia does everything well, and so does Texas. There's only three teams in this College World Series out of the eight that run. West Virginia is one of them, Oklahoma's one, and Texas. So they all have all got over 100 stolen bases, stealing about 85%. And so that's a threat that the other five teams don't have. The other interesting stat is, in this century, there hasn't been a staff ERA higher than 4.5 that has won the national championship, except for Fresno State in 2008. They were like a 4.6. It's pretty random stat because you don't use all your pitchers, but if you go look at staff ERAs, that eliminates Oklahoma and Troy right away, right? Because their ERAs are in the fives. But then you start looking at even like Texas, I think, Georgia has a 3.9. That's high. If Georgia wins the national championship, it would be the highest ERA this century to do it. But with that offense, maybe that's possible. But no, I think West Virginia, they steal a lot of bases. They hit well. They're not overly powerful. I think they've only hit like 55, 60 home runs, something like that. But they can death by 1,000 cuts. You know, they can knock you a bunch of singles still. And pitching staff's good. That Yale kid is like out of 2. They got another kid that is under 3, sub 3 ERA on the starting rotation. So I think Texas and West Virginia are the most balanced.
2: You know, we talking about Oklahoma, you know, the 11th best team in the SEC knocks off about the best the ACC had to offer. I mean, that... The anti-SEC folks don't like that a lot. I mean, that's pretty solid what they were able to do.
0: Yeah, pretty incredible. But, you know, they had some dramatics, right? Taki hit that walk-off home run that sunk Georgia Tech. And, you know, Oklahoma's another running team, you know, kind of knocking around. They're not overly talented offensively. But the Dayton Taki kid has had a big regionals and supers, and so has Dayton LeChance. Those two guys have been powerful.

0: There's a few guys in that lineup you got to dance around, but I think if you do that, you'll be fine. Again, Oklahoma doesn't pitch it great. They have Cameron Johnson, you know, that was at LSU, but he got in the super and went walk, hit by pitch, home run, wild pitch, and he got taken out after three hitters. So really all they've got is they've got the Rager kid is really good, and they made Xander Mercurius a starter when his brother LJ Mercurius had been starting all year, and they flipped roles. Now they're using LJ out of the bullpen. I don't know that they got enough pitching to get very far, but, you know, they've gotten this far, so who knows?
1: Todd, I'm sorry. So you're not going to predict the national champion. I get that, and I don't blame you. But who's going to win the Jell-O shot contest?
0: Boy, there's nobody more sad than that place, Rocco's, right now, you know, that LSU's not there. You know, I don't know. That's probably going to be a ghost town over that way now. But I think I saw something where Omaha's economy takes a huge hit by LSU not being in it just for these 2 weeks, you know. So we got not only fans in Baton Rouge, but we got fans in Omaha every year trying to get us there, but didn't work out.
2: Last thought, Todd, before we let you go, we're talking about, so you got one bracket with all SEC teams, and then you got one side where you got Ole Miss, and they get to play some different teams. You know, when you played in the World Series, you got to face some other teams. How much did that kind of add to the experience a little bit, as opposed to playing these same teams out of the SEC like you were battling with all season long? Wasn't it kind of fun to play the Long Beaches and the Wichitas and teams like that?
0: Yeah, 100%. I mean, that's a great question. And, you know, but the SEC is so much more dominant now than it was when I played. So that's the reason. And not only that, you know, we had seven teams in the Supers. You know, we could have had, but, you know, they don't want eight. You know, they want all eight slots to be taken by SEC schools. So they pitted Mississippi State against Georgia, and they pit Ole Miss against Auburn in the Supers, you know. So we got five in, but you're exactly right. I mean, and even if you're trying to balance it out that way, you would have put two in one side and three in the other. But instead, they got all four on one. So we're guaranteed a SEC team in the final for, what is that, 10 years in a row, something like that. So it's just been a dominant conference, and we all know that. But ultimately, I don't care who I play. If we win the national championship, you know, we can play the same guys. It doesn't matter to me. So I think they would tell you the same thing. They're just trying to get out there and get after it.
2: Dear, I thought you're going to be up in Omaha.
0: Yeah, I'm leaving tomorrow, and then we've got a presser show on Thursday. All the teams are, you know, practicing and doing all that. So, you know, I'll be taking some notes there. And then Friday, I'm going to be on I think we're doing the show. ESPN's doing a pregame show now. I think they started that last year. Yep. So we'll go an hour before the day, and I'll be on that with Mike Rooney and Alyssa Lang. So us three will be doing that studio show. So it ought to be a lot of fun. I used to have just the night show on SEC Network, and now we've kind of switched to that.
2: Yeah, we were just real quick too, before we let you go, we were kind of talking amongst ourselves, and we were talking about you and Ben, who are really our stars who are in the broadcast. Did you ever have envisions of getting into this after your playing days were over?
0: No, and that's what's crazy is, like, you never would think that this would be your job after I've been doing it 10 years now. And really, more than playing, where I don't know that I learned a ton playing, because you get let a lot of stuff go in one way and out the other. But I coached high school baseball for 3 years. And once you have to have something said to you, and then you've got to tell it to somebody else, you learn so much. And I learned more in those 3 years of high school coach than I ever did playing. And I think that's what kind of set me up for, like, really being able to kind of eye what's going on the field, you know, because other than that experience, I don't know if that I would have had the knowledge or information. Skip Bertman was great, but, you know, I'm 18 years old, man. I wasn't listening to much. I didn't listen to my parents, so I wasn't going to listen to my coaches either. Yeah. But that experience helped me the most, I think, just coaching.
2: All right, Todd, safe travels up to Omaha. We'll look forward to your coverage up there this weekend, and thanks for the time tonight. We appreciate it.
0: Okay, guys. Take care. Thank you.
2: All right, another Tiger great with us, Todd Walker. We'll take a break here on Tiger Rag Radio, come back and talk about some of the things we've heard tonight. And a little bit later, Bunny Cannon will join us, Billy Cannon's daughter, to talk about the new documentary coming out about her dad during Ole Miss football week. Funny how they time things like that. We'll be back after this on Tiger Rag Radio.
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9: Early voting is almost here. 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Congresswoman Julia Letlow is also senatorial candidate. Julia Letlow, she'll be chatting with us. Also on the show Wednesday morning, State Representative Dixon McMakin had himself a stack of bills running through the legislative session. He'll hop on board for a recap. And also, legally served, Richard Sprinkles could be pinch hitting for Franz Borchardt. 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
2: Back on Tiger Rag Radio, we'll have, as we mentioned, Bunny Cannon will come up after the next break, after the bottom of the hour. A little bit of breaking news dealing with head basketball coach Will Wade. NC State is not letting that thing go away, are they?
1: No, they're not. Apparently, NC State has opened an investigation into LSU's alleged unfair trade practices, saying that even though they agreed to a $4 million buyout for Wade to come to LSU, they did not release LSU from any obligations, and there was no mutual release, is what they're saying now. So
14: it says what North Carolina State is saying is that LSU violated the Unfair and Deceptive Trade Practices Act, a North Carolina law that allows for damages and the recovery of attorney's fees. And it also says NC State said it has reason to believe LSU

0: may have worked to help Wade avoid a larger buyout fee. You know, that's pretty common for when schools are hiring a coach. So I don't know how much they can get from this. It doesn't sound like a major thing because, I mean, they did get – in fact, if you remember, you know, Wade left North Carolina State after a certain deadline that allowed for his buyout to decrease from $5 million to $3 million. But LSU still paid him $4 million.
1: No, but the thing is that the timing and circumstances of Coach Wade's departure from Raleigh, this is a quote, and his resignation, along with the LSU term sheet and the eventual buyout payment of $4 million to NC State, raise questions about LSU's potential liability. So even NC State is questioning the Attorney General. Did we agree to this or did we not? And they're saying we did not agree to it, even though we took the $4 million.
0: Okay, and part of it is also because it seems kind of fishy, and I've always thought it seemed kind of fishy that LSU people like Lee Mallett and other people, like, you know, the head of the Board of Supervisors, it seemed like they knew all along that he was not going to be there for more than a season. So if NC State could prove that, I mean, that might help their case too.
1: Well, you better be careful. You may get called as a witness. So,
2: well, that's a... So we'll see what the end game, what they're looking to accomplish. Are they just looking for money?
0: I think they're looking for just money is what it looks like on first glance. I mean, I don't think they want Wade to come back and coach their team. I don't think that's going to happen.
1: Maybe they want a bunch of foreign players on their roster.
0: Yeah. He doesn't have a bunch. He's got some, and he may not keep them all. But he's still got some work to do on the roster.
2: Super Chevy Dealer Studio. We'll take a break here in just a moment. So we'll come back and talk with Bunny Cannon about her father's new documentary that's coming out the week of the Ole Miss game via LPB. We'll get some insight on some of the new things that we're going to see come out of that and what all went into putting that together. So stay with us. That'll be after our bottom of the hour break. Come back. We'll have her for a couple segments here. Tiger Ag Radio.

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1: 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To me, America means hope. 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
17: And we're coming down the stretch of Tiger Rag Radio. Patrick Wright filling in for Jeff Palermo, Todd Horn, Glenn Gilbo across the table from me doing their thing. Glenn doing some hard research as we speak.
18: Always.
17: We are our pleasure to be joined by Bunny Cannon, who is the daughter of the late Billy Cannon. Of course, everybody knows the legend of Billy. But a new documentary is coming out, produced by LPB, that will be available for consumption the week of the Ole Miss football game. So, Bunny, I'm glad you could join us here tonight and tell us about all that.
19: Thank you. I really appreciate it. This is something that I've wanted to do for a really long time, and LPV has graciously accepted the challenge and

0: You know, we all need public television. And every time I try to do something that my father doesn't want or didn't like, it never works out. But every time I do something that's going to help Louisiana or the people of the state, it always works out. And I just felt that it was the perfect place to do it, because they tell Louisiana stories. And I think it's important to keep our culture and our people in the forefront, and to let everybody know what's going on. But I've been wanting to do something like this for a long time, because there's a lot of people who don't really understand what made my dad tick and what he went through in certain periods of time. Everybody knows the football greatness and all the stuff that went on, you know, in the 1950s and the first Heisman Trophy winner and all of that. But what they don't understand and what they fail to recognize is what happened after the football. You know, what he did, where he went, who he was friends with. And then, you know, it always comes up, the counterfeiting and everything in the 80s. And to me, what's most important is who he truly was and what happened when he became a dentist and the medical director at Angola. And he was able to turn some lives around and do a lot of really good things that needed to be done there. And I'm looking forward to telling the story. Not so much that I'm telling it, but I just want his story told, and I want people to understand it.
1: Bunny, is this story, the documentary, you mentioned that the book didn't go in depth enough, and this is going to go much more in depth. So I guess I have two questions. Number one, how long is it going to be? And number two, is this about your dad's greatness, or is it more about the forgiveness?
0: I think it's going to be both. You have to see the football part, and you have to see the greatness in order to see everything that happened that was not wonderful and not great, to see how he came out of it. But you're going to see the whole thing. I think it's going to be 2 hours. I'm not quite sure. They're in the process of putting all the finishing touches on it right now. Linda Midget and Jay Darden are the producers for it, and so they're putting it all together. I don't know how long the length is going to be exactly. I'm thinking it's going to be about 2 hours, but it'll show you where he came from and what happened as a child and how that impacted his life, how he became such a great athlete. It'll touch on, you know, what people don't realize is that if you look at, you know, football today is fantastic. It's outrageous with numbers and NIL and money and fame and everything. But without Billy Cannon, you may not have had all that. Mm-hmm. I mean, somebody would have done it, I'm sure. But, you know, you look at the NIL, and he had NIL contracts back then before it was illegal. You know, he was with the AFL, the NFL. He was the highest paid athlete in the world in 1960, and he broke the $100,000 barrier. That's pretty significant. And then at the same time, he went on to become a dentist and orthodontist, and then some things took a turn. And I think it shows his humanity, but it also shows that, you know, you really have to be true to yourself, and you have to know your family, keep your family and friends close, because it's not always going to be great. Everybody is not going to be fantastic all the time, and bad things are going to happen. And it's really who you are and what you're made of that's going to get you through it. And I think that's the lesson. And what I really want people to see is what truly happened to him. And this is going to be the only family sanctioned, documentary, on my dad. It's the only one that the entire family is behind, and we've all been interviewed. And, you know, I just think it's important to tell who he was and what happened and what can happen when you're a celebrated athlete, where people give you everything.
1: Right.
0: You know, there was nothing in life that he wanted that he couldn't get. But he still made a poor choice that had some big consequences for a lot of people. So that's really the story. And I think it's going to be 2 hours, but I'm not really sure at this point.
1: Well, Bunny, you mentioned your family was involved in it, as you are, obviously. But your mother, it had to be somewhat difficult for her, I would think.
0: Yeah. Yeah, but you know what? She is just as, she's an amazing woman. And my dad would not have become who he was

0: without her. They got married when they were 18 years old. And the whole time he was in college, she was at home taking care of everything. When he won the Heisman, he had three daughters. I mean, so they were a married family doing everything. And when all that happened in the 80s, there was no question. She stood by him every step of the way. She didn't always agree with him, and she was madder than a hornet at some point. But that's what you do with people that you love. You stand by them. So she's a tremendous example for all of us. Talking and it's her story, too. You know, this is her story, too.
1: Talking to Bunny Cannon here on Tiger Rag Radio. Bunny, thanks for being with us. Now, you were 13 when your father went to prison for 2 years. How was Billy as a dad to you as a little girl, and then when he got back out as you grew up into high school and college? Just, you know, maybe that people don't know about him.
0: So when I was little, you know, I did not have a clue about who he was. I mean, I knew we had trophies in the foyer, and I knew that people were coming over to the house, and I knew he was kind of a big deal, but I really had no clue. Even when he went to prison, I didn't get the full breadth and depth of who he was until I started school at LSU in 1987. He got out of prison in 80, right before, I think it was in 86, 87.
1: Right, 86.
0: So he was home when I graduated from high school. And then, you know, as a young kid, he was a lot of fun. Always laughing. There was always laughter, always music, always joking, life of the party. And then things kind of got a little serious in the 80s. And it, you know, he wasn't here for a lot in the beginning. Then when he went to prison, he was obviously absent, but we saw him a lot. When he came back, you know, I'm been by myself for a few years with my mom, and I think I know it all as an 18-year-old, right, as we all do. And we butted heads a lot. But I look back, and I'm just like him. And so I kind of get it now. It's really sad that it's taken me this long to figure it out. But he was a great person. And anybody that truly knew him knew his generous spirit. He gave away everything that he had to people. He did free dentistry all over town in Donaldsonville. And I don't want people to see this or to hear this and think that, oh, well, this is just his daughter. What else is she going to say? No, there were some bad parts. There were some bad things, too. But I think this documentary is they have interviewed so many people. And there's no holds barred. They can talk about anything they want. And it's really going to be interesting. And I really hope people watch it with an open mind.
2: We're going to see it. It's going to be, and we'll talk about the significance of this. It's going to be available the week of the Ole Miss football game. We'll take a break here. We'll come back. Bunny's going to rejoin us after the break. We'll talk more about the upcoming documentary and some of the production and how it came to pass. So stay with us, Tiger Rag Radio. We're back with more after this.
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3: And we're back on Tiger Rag Radio. Patrick Wright sitting in for Jeff Palermo. We're back with Bunny Cannon, who talked about the documentary about her father. Real quick, Bunny, we're going to switch gears a little bit. We had Eddie Furness on. We had Todd Walker on. The three of us were talking about where we were when Warren Morris hit the home run 30 years ago, because it's the anniversary. Now, you're a huge... What people may not know, you worked in the LSU Sports Information Office. You are a huge diehard Tiger fan. What is your story of where you were when Warren Morris hit the home run?
4: I was with my friend Missy Setters, married Ross Setters.
5: Right.
4: Remember Missy?
3: Yep.
4: And we were all at a bar somewhere watching the game, and I will never forget that as long as I live. That was unbelievable. And what's amazing is, when we were going through this documentary and I was looking at photographs and we were pulling everything out so that I could give them to make this documentary, I pulled out the photograph of Warren Morris and my dad on the field in Tiger Stadium. And I'm going to blow that up and give that to him, because he said that was one of the only times that they met.
5: Wow.
4: And my dad loved him. He met him once, but that play, oh my gosh, it was incredible.
6: Now,
4: incredible.
6: Bunny, I think there's a little bit more to that story. And I think I read this somewhere recently, that you said that your dad told Warren that that was actually the biggest play in LSU sports history, exceeding his punt return against Ole Miss on Halloween night?
4: I think that's what my dad told Warren.
5: Wow.
4: Yeah, I think that's what he told him. He didn't tell me that, but I think that's what he told him. That's what Warren, I think, told me.
3: Wow, that is...
5: How long after the home run did your dad meet him at Tiger Stadium? Remember about when that was?
4: Oh, gosh. It was either the 10-year reunion, the 10-year reunion of it.
5: Right. I think I remember that. Yeah, that was cool.
4: Yeah. He came back because he was a little older. He didn't look like a kid, you know? He was a little bit older. And, of course, my dad was a lot older. But, that is just incredible.
5: Well, and, you know, that sounds very... like your dad, for him to say that, because he was always very humble,
6: yes.
5: I thought, and self-deprecating, yes. And extremely funny every time I got to talk to him.
4: He had a wicked sense of humor, always humble and kind. He was a rascal. He could come up with the funniest one-liners, and he could zing you before you even knew he got you. And it's like you'd 20 minutes later, I would get it, you know, and it's like, whoa,
3: Now,
4: he was just really smart.
3: Speaking of wicked and zany, and we know how, it's just, talk about the timing of this, you know, so we know for all of the reasons why LSU Ole Miss is going to be such a big deal this year, and we know how your dad is tied to LSU versus Ole Miss. Is it just some sort of cosmic happening that this documentary is going to come out that week?
4: You know, it's got to be, because honestly, we wanted it to come out during football season, but we did not plan. I don't think they planned it to come out during Ole Miss. I mean, I think maybe, you know, they looked at the different weeks, but honestly, they started this. We put my dad's memorabilia in the Capitol Park Museum, thanks to Billy Nungesser. He made that happen so that people could see it, because there's so much of it. And we were talking about it that night. Jay Darden and Linda from LPB came, and they saw it all. And I think that night is when they decided that they really wanted to. They saw all the memorabilia, but they through the way that it was done, you could see his life from the very beginning all the way through to his death. And they did such a great job of that. I think that exhibition was what led to the documentary. So they've been working on it since. What was it, December of 23 or 24? 24, because it was in the museum for a full year. And so it, you know, who would have thought?

0: we'd have Lane Kiffin and, you know, all this would be going on with Ole Miss. And, you know, but I'm telling you, I have tried. There are four things I want to do with my dad's memory, and I'm not going to rest until they're done. One was to get the memorabilia out so people could see it. The documentary, we're working on a major motion picture, which I've been working on for 8 years. And then a national award in his name. And every time I try to get something off the ground, if it's done the way I want it done, it never works. But if it's done in what I believe is his time, and it always comes to fruition. There is no one that could have done this documentary but LPB.
1: Bunny, who
0: crazy.
1: Who do you have in mind for the actor to play Billy? Or have you got that far yet?
0: Well, we haven't gotten that far yet, but we do have a production company that's interested now, which is great because we're not doing any fundraising until we have the production company and everything in place. We've got some money, but we are looking at maybe an $8 to $10 million film because there is a sweet spot of making films where you make money, and we don't want anybody to give any money unless they get money back. And so, you know, we're very cautious about that. I hear it takes sometimes 10 or 15 years to make a film, and I'm finding out why. You have to have everything line up, and they say once the stars line up that it happens so quick. But really who I want is the guy that played Jamie in Outlander. I know that's crazy. It's far-fetched. It's got a Scottish accent, but he just reminds me of him. He does.
2: Bunny, getting back to the documentary for a minute, I mean, obviously it was a difficult project emotionally for you. What was the most emotionally difficult part of it?
0: The hardest part was I tried so hard to get him to do this when he was alive, and he wouldn't do it. He didn't want the attention. And I really don't think he was so humble. I don't think that you know, I read in social media a lot. People don't know him, and they call him a common criminal, and they call him all kinds of things. And that's part of my motivation to do this. He was so humble. He didn't want the attention for me, or I mean for him. If it were to help LSU or to help somebody else, then that was fine. He would go do an interview or whatever if it would help somebody. But it wasn't about him. And so the hardest part is reliving all of this and not being able to share it with him, because it would have been so much fun to do all of this with him here.
3: Well, Bunny, we are looking forward to it. It's going to be a big week anyway, and I think this is going to just going to add to it for Tiger fans of that week. And I know you don't have the exact details, but as it gets closer, I'm sure you're going to put it out, like what night they're going to show it, what time and whatnot. So we'll certainly look forward to that. I know it's going to be an anxious couple months coming up for you as we get close to that deadline.
0: It is. It's bittersweet. But I really think that there is a story in there and people need to know. And I haven't even touched on the Angola part much, but there is a special person called Roosevelt Hall who my dad worked with a lot.
3: Well, Bunny, thank you for joining us. And good luck on this. And we can't wait to see it.
0: Thank you so much. And thank you all for all you do for LSU.
3: Take a break. Come back. Wrap it up on Tiger Ag Radio after this.
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9: Just a couple of minutes left. Reminder, as always, you can, if you want to go back and listen to parts of the show, if you thought Glenn and Todd were just so good tonight, you got to go back and hear them again about 30 minutes after the conclusion of the show. Anywhere you get your podcast, Apple, Spotify, you can find the whole show on demand. So,
10: I think this was one of the best shows we had because we weren't talking. This was one of the best guest shows we've ever had. I mean, just some great guests, starting with Eddie Furness.
11: Yeah, I'd particularly like to thank Ronnie Rantz.
10: And Ronnie Rantz was brief, but no, Ronnie actually missed it. He was in the middle of a Rougarou game, and then Bunny Cannon was awesome, and who else did we have?
11: Todd Walker.
9: And Eddie Furness.
10: Very good.
9: We had the two best left-handed baseball swings LSU has and will ever see within an hour of each other on here. Y'all did a pretty good job of getting this together tonight.
10: And people might be wondering why we didn't actually have Warren Morris. Well, we just had Warren a few weeks ago, and I try not to bother Warren too much around the anniversary because he gets a lot of requests.
9: Yeah,
10: but he was great.
9: I'll tell you, and I went from not being aware of this Billy Cannon documentary to now being super, like, I can't wait to see it now.
10: Yeah. Like, there's so much that Bunny didn't get to talk about Angola, but what he did in Angola was amazing. He turned around, he got there as a dentist. He completely turned around their medical program there, became friends with prisoners, helped a prisoner get out, the Roosevelt person Bunny talked about. And it really was something for him to end his last jobs there was really given back.
11: And the thing about that period was he was the only dentist in Angola.
10: I mean,
11: and that was something. But the fact that the documentary is based off the book, The Long, Long Run, that was an amazing read
10: in
11: and of itself. And the fact that that's going to go deeper and tell more of the story, I can't wait to see it.
9: Yep, something definitely to look forward to what's going to be a busy Ole Miss football week. I want to thank Todd and Glenn for having me in to fill in for Jeff Palermo, for Chase running things in the production room. Patrick Wright saying thank you. Good night, Tiger Rag, from Tiger Rag Radio.
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0: ABC News. I'm Dave Packer. A Texas teenager has just been sentenced to 35 years in prison for stabbing a rival high school athlete during a track meet. Earlier today, a jury found 19-year-old Carmelo Anthony guilty in the murder of 17-year-old Austin Metcalf. ABC's John Quinones is outside of the courthouse in McKinney, Texas.
1: It all started at a rainy track meet last year when Anthony walked under a tent belonging to Metcalf's team. After Anthony was repeatedly asked to leave, Metcalf pushed him. Anthony pulled out a knife and stabbed him in the chest. Metcalf died in the arms of his twin brother. Late today, Carmelo Anthony in tears as his mother took the stand, pleading with the jury to have mercy on her son.
0: U.S. strikes across parts of Iran. Iranian state media confirming explosions in multiple cities. U.S. Central Command says forces began launching strikes against Iran at 5 p.m. Eastern at the direction of President Trump. CENTCOM making clear tonight's attack is in retaliation for yesterday's downing of an Army Apache helicopter near the Strait of Hormuz.
2: The Apache helicopter was on a late-night mission patrolling the strait to deter small Iranian boats from threatening U.S. warships or commercial vessels when the Iranian drone sent it crashing into the sea. Both pilots escaped the sinking helicopter. And a remarkable rescue mission was launched just hours before dawn.
0: ABC's Martha Raddatz. In the California governor's primary, ABC News projects Republican Steve Hilton will be the second candidate to advance to the general election, where he'll face Democrat Javier Becerra. Polls have closed in Maine, where voters are deciding on who will be on the ballot for the Senate in November.
3: Today's election will decide whether oyster farmer and Army veteran Graham Platner will be the Democratic nominee to take on Republican Senator Susan Collins in November. Platner has faced numerous controversies, but his message of fighting wealth inequality has resonated with many Maine voters.
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4: Early voting is almost here. Let's hop back into the Senate race. Hey, it's Hal Dane. Joining me on the show Wednesday, 8:35, Congresswoman Julia Letlow is also senatorial candidate. Julia Letlow, she'll be chatting with us. Also on the show Wednesday morning, State Representative Dixon McMakin had himself a stack of bills running through the legislative session. He'll hop on board for a recap. And also, legally served, Richard Sprinkles could be pinch hitting for Franz Borgard. So join me Wednesday morning, 6 till 9.
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13: Welcome back to the Lars Larson Show. It's a pleasure to be with you, and I want to get to your phone calls and emails in just a moment. But I got to tell you about this story coming out of Massachusetts, because they've got the weirdest approach to complying with the First Amendment. And here's what I mean by that. Public schools in Massachusetts are now developing a policy that carves out a specific religious exception to its rule against weapons. It would allow Sikh students to carry a ceremonial knife known as a kirpan on school grounds while prohibiting knives, guns, replicas, and other weapons to every other student. Now, why does this sound familiar? Because last week we were talking about the death of a student, a young man, an 18-year-old, in Great Britain. He was killed by a Sikh. The Sikh has now been convicted and sentenced to a long time in prison. And he was killed with one of these religious knives. But that's why it might come back. Henry Nowak, who was killed when this guy by the name of Digwa stabbed him 5 times, then lied about stabbing him. And this poor Henry Nowak, the police showed up and he said, "I've been stabbed." And they said, "Don't think so, mate. Don't worry about it," as they handcuff him and let him bleed out in front of them. And why did they do that? Because he's a white guy, and Digwa, the guy he said stabbed him, the man who's now been convicted of his murder, he's an Indian. And of course, in Great Britain, you've got to be politically correct. That's how ugly this is. But let me bring it back to Hopkinton Public Schools in Massachusetts. They're going to have a specific exemption that grants one particular religious group superior rights to every other group of students. I think that's worse than if you say, well, that's in compliance with the First Amendment. It's allowing their religious practice. No, it's not. It's saying one particular group, because of their religious faith, is granted a special right that no other group has. You know what I would prefer to have? And I've said this for a long, long time. Nobody likes my idea, and that's okay. I don't mind that nobody likes my crazy ideas. But every single day I carry a pocket knife. I've got a pocket knife in my pocket right now. I've had a pocket knife in my pocket since I was a kid in elementary school. And you say, "You carried a knife to school?" Yes, just about every young man I knew, from elementary grades to junior high to high school, we all carried pocket knives, and they're endlessly useful. So why do you continue to carry a pocket knife? Because they're handy. You know what I'd like to see? I know it won't happen.

happened in the biggest, most liberal cities in America. I would like to see every single school district in America allow students to carry a pocket knife. And you say, well, how in the world would you allow them to do that? Here's how I would do it. I would say, outside of school, carrying a pocket knife is your right as an American. Inside of school, it is a privilege. And how do you get that privilege? You get it by showing that you can exercise it responsibly. Now, in most cases, the government has no business asking you, can you exercise free speech responsibly? Can you exercise religious practice responsibly? Now, it's none of the government's business. But in school, because of the controlled situation that you have to have in a school to protect every student in that school, here's what I'd like to do. I'd like to see every school say, every student

0: I can do this responsibly. And you understand the rules for carrying a knife. You don't bring the knife out and threaten people with it. You don't bring it out and commit vandalism with it. You handle it responsibly, you'll have the right to carry the knife. If you handle it irresponsibly, you lose that privilege. It's that simple. And allow kids to have some freedom to do that, but make them understand it is a right that you earn only in school, not elsewhere, and that you can lose it just as easily as you got it. I think it would be a great idea to bring kids back in contact with pocket knives. And if you say to them, you pull that knife out and threaten somebody with it, you lose your right forever to carry a knife in school. And it's only going to be while you're in school. Give them a taste of that kind of authority to carry a knife and handle it responsibly. If they do, they get to keep the right. If they don't, they lose it right away. Let's go to Nevada and talk to Diane. Hey, Diane, welcome to the Lars Larson Show. What's on your mind?
1: Well, I wanted to call in election day here in Nevada.
0: Yep.
1: To respond to the guy that said our Governor Lombardo was a jerk and give you my opinion, which that he's not. You know, he was in law enforcement, so he's really big on public safety.
0: Yeah.
1: He's also really good on our schools, trying to have accountability and pushing for a lot more charter schools and that type of thing. And then the main reason I like him is we have a Democrat-controlled legislature here, and he vetoed over 70 bills.
0: Good.
1: He's important.
0: By the way, Diane, did you catch when that gentleman called in? I know some of the people listening wouldn't have heard when he called in, but when he said Lombardo's a jerk, I said, why? He said, what do you mean? I said, if you're going to tell me somebody's a jerk, tell me why. I mean, I would do that with Joe Biden if I said, I think Kamala Harris is an idiot. Well, why would you believe that? I could give you a dozen different reasons, concrete reasons why. If you can't tell people why, you just say, well, I just don't like the guy. Well, then you don't have much of an opinion, do you? And that was my take on the guy's read on Lombardo. I got nothing bad to say about the man, but you say he's a good, solid character, right?
1: I really think so. He's been really good, and I love that the law enforcement background is there. I mean, I think that's been a push for us. And the schools, I know one of the bills they tried to pass through last time, they wanted to give a raise to all the teachers, but not the charter school teachers.
0: Well, and here's my question, Diane. Do they want to give a raise to all the teachers, no matter what they are producing? In other words, in the private sector where I've always worked, you got a raise when you did extraordinary work. When you did average work, maybe you got a cost of living. And if you did less than average work, you got no raise at all. Do we apply that idea to public employees anymore?
1: Unfortunately, I don't think we apply that to any union workers, do we?
0: No. I think you're absolutely right about that. Diane, thanks for listening on KKFT. By the way, I'm telling you this, if I'm taking a supplement every day, I don't want to just feel better. I don't just want numbers on a lab test once a year. I want to actually feel the difference. And that's why I stopped wasting my money on so-called fish oil. I know I kept hearing omega-3s were good for me, but I never noticed more energy, less stiffness, or real relief. 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

0: going out of control. We're going to talk about that with our medical go-to guy next.
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1: Hey, welcome back to the Lars Larson Show. It's a pleasure to be with you. I'm glad to get to your phone calls and emails in a moment. You know, almost 2,000 Americans have now been infected in the measles outbreak, the most recent one, and 92% of those people were unvaccinated. Are we watching a preventable crisis become a pandemic? Dr. Henry Miller joins me now, a medical doctor and molecular biologist. He is the Glenn Swager Distinguished Scholar at the Science Literacy Project. Dr. Miller, welcome back.
2: Good to be with you, Lars. Thank you.
1: How bad? And by the way, I know because I checked my doctor, a young lady, had me check years ago, you know, about 8 or 10 years ago. My measles shot from a long, long time ago is still active and I'm still immune. But why is this happening now, and what do we need to do to bring it to a halt? And is there a giant concern that this is going to get much bigger than it already is?
2: Well, there's significant concern. And the reason is that, as you know very well, there's been a lot of anti-vaccine propaganda, unfortunately, by a lot of conservative right-wing influencers. And as a result, we've gotten below the threshold of vaccination that's necessary to retain what's called herd immunity. That is, enough people immune because of previous infection or vaccination that the virus can't find any new susceptible targets. So measles is so infectious that we need to have about 95% of the populace immune.
1: Mostly. And we're about 92 right now, so we're just below that.
2: 92. And in some places, it's much lower than that, and those are the high measles states. Now, the top five states, interestingly, are South Carolina, Utah, Texas, Florida, and Arizona. And you know what they have in common. They're red states.
1: Yep.
2: It's not a good look, and it's not a good public health situation.
1: Okay, but by the way, doctor, I know you put a lot of this on conservatives. I'll take ownership of that. I was anti the COVID shot, and I still am. But that doesn't mean I'm necessarily anti-immunization nor anti-vaccination. But I'm going to tell you something. I think the medical community it has a lot of the responsibility because of things we were told that turned out not to be true, and the medical community knew it wasn't true when they told us that. And they took the risk of saying we can lie to the people now because we feel the need to lie to people, whether it's about the wet market in Wuhan or anything else, and they're now bearing the consequence of that today, aren't they?
2: There's been very little that was misrepresented, Lars, in my opinion.
1: I honestly disagree with you, Doc, but go ahead.
2: I know you do. When there was very early on, when there was a shortage of protective equipment, Fauci said that the cheaper cloth masks were sufficient, and that was wrong. That was incorrect, and he did it, I think, out of good intentions because there wasn't enough protective equipment to go around for the healthcare professionals in doctors' offices and hospitals. The Wuhan business, the origin of the COVID virus, is still up for grabs. It's not definitively proven.
1: But his own staff had said, we believe that, you know, one of the most likely sources is the Wuhan lab. And he went in and engineered his way around that so that his own team turned out something that they didn't originally believe. And he got them to back to say, no, it's probably not the lab. It's got to be some other source. And that kind of deception has consequences later on, doesn't it?
2: Well, it would if it were known that he was lying, if he knew that he was lying and the other public officials did, but it is still not proven. So, the things that many people objected to, the mandates for vaccines and the closing of schools and so on, were, in my opinion, very justified. And prevented in this country thousands, perhaps hundreds of thousands of deaths

0: Well, Doc, when you compare states like Florida and California, similar populations, except Florida is a lot older and presumably much more at risk than California's, which is a younger population. And yet when you look at the total lockdown of California and the not very lockdown Florida, and then you got similar outcomes at the end of it, you say, well, hold on, if California had gone the route of Florida without all the lockdowns, without all the other damage that came about as a result of that, wouldn't that have been a better way to go?
1: Well, but you know, the populations are very different. In Florida, fewer people work. Many of them were able to stay at home, have food delivered, and so on. So they're not really directly comparable. And also, they were more conscientious about initial COVID shots and getting boosters. So it's very hard to compare. What we're seeing, though, is, you know, the reality is where we are today. And we're seeing we have almost as many cases already of measles as we did last year for the entire year.
0: Yeah.
1: It's a bad disease for a number of reasons. It's preferentially infecting kids, and it induces quite often what's called immune amnesia, which is a destruction of both parts of the immune system, the part that produces antibodies and the part that produces lymphocytes that respond to infections. And so what you have is the ability of organisms, viruses, and bacteria that people have previously established immunity to disappears. The immunity disappears. And so they're susceptible to all sorts of things, skin infections, respiratory infections,
0: yeah,
1: GI infections, that normally they would have been able to fight off.
0: And that's the concern as well. Dr. Henry Miller from the Science Literacy Project. Dr. Miller, I appreciate your time and thanks very much tonight. Hey, by the way, Father's Day is coming up, and if you don't know what to get your dad, I've got the perfect answer. Skip the random last-minute gift and get Dad something he'll actually use, the Chef IQ Sense Smart Thermometer. I've got one, and I absolutely love it. 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
1: Welcome back to the program. Frankly, I don't mind that much that Donald Trump is building a 5,000-seat UFC arena on the White House lawn, and now there's a lawsuit to stop it. I swear he's doing this just because he knows the liberals will go absolutely crazy. But a federal lawsuit

0: is trying to halt the upcoming UFC fight card on the White House South Lawn, timed for Donald Trump's 80th birthday. That's June 14th. And part of the celebration of America's 250th anniversary, the filing of the lawsuit contends the Trump administration's authorization of the event was unlawful, saying such approval violated National Park Service regulations prohibiting sporting events on federal parklands. Congress did not consent to the towering arch overlooking the event space, and no environmental rule was conducted. You know, I think Americans have had it about up to here with environmental reviews of this, that, or the other thing, but that may be just my opinion. Glad to get your opinion. If you want to jump into the best conversation in talk journalism, it's here every day at 866-HEY-LARS. That's 866-439-5277. Send your emails to talk@LarsLarson.com. And, of course, naysayers go to the head of the line. Kevin, welcome to the program. What's on your mind?
1: Good evening, Lars. So what's on my mind is that I believe that it's about time that the DOJ, the Department of Justice, designate BLM, Antifa, various so-called Islamic charities, 501c3s, that are kind of like promoting terrorism, whether it's domestic or international or whatever. It's like in financial mismanagement should be audited. So it's just about time. Trump has been threatening to designate Antifa as a terrorist organization, the domestic terrorists. So I just feel like, I know that there's some judge. District court judge thinks it's above the executive branch will decide to knock it down as soon as he Trump signs the EO, the executive order. But I believe that either the IRS or the DOJ should designate those organizations. I reiterate again, Antifa, BLM, even the Southern Poverty, SPLC.
0: Kevin, the problem you're going to run into, I think, and I'm not a lawyer, but I think the problem you run into is when you say, if you go out and engage in First Amendment free speech, if you're engaging in violent activities, there are already laws to go after you for engaging in arson, to engage in assault, to engage in even malicious mischief, something like that. But if you say, because this organization engages in this kind of speech, that you're going to define them as a terrorist organization, I think you're going to run right up against the First Amendment to the U.S. Constitution, to the Bill of Rights, and you're going to end up with a problem. It's going to be legally challengeable, and it isn't going to work. Do you see why?
1: I don't know. It's just like the Hallowe'en fire at the crowded theater. I mean, it's First Amendment rights of freedom of speech and expression.
0: When you take it to a certain level, then it becomes a standard way to differentiate would be inciting to riot involves free speech. If somebody stands on the edge of a riot, like Al Sharpton stood on the edge of a riot in what was the neighborhood in New York City, and he incited to riot, and I think he broke the law. I think the Michael Brown family in Ferguson, Missouri, broke the law by inciting to riot when they said, burn this B word down. I think that was inciting to riot. But you have to be very careful about deciding that speech then becomes a crime because we have a First Amendment, and I'm glad we do. Let's go to Bill in New Jersey. Hey, Bill, welcome to the Lars Larson Show. What's on your mind?
2: Hi, thanks for taking the call. This is about, believe it or not, the new world screwworm, if you can understand what that is.
0: Oh, yeah, I've heard about it. We're very concerned. It's already made its way to New Mexico, hasn't it?
2: Right, right. They just mentioned that, and eats of the live cattle instead of the dead cattle. I actually had an experience with a rabbit. The rabbit had a heart attack. The next day, the rabbit was stripped, except for the fur and the bones, from the inside out. So you're getting enough of them together to affect the force.
0: So what do you suggest we do about it, Bill?
2: They actually got an answer for that. They take the male flies, sterilize, and they bring them out in the open, and they mate with the other ones, and that works like they did with the Zika.
0: They've done that with mosquitoes as well. You're absolutely right.
2: Right.
0: Maybe one way to neutralize them, because they only shoot so many blanks. They can't be shooting blanks all the time, right?
2: Right. Right. That's it. That works on that.
0: Yeah, it does tend to work. Bill, thanks very much. I appreciate the call. Let's go to Chuck Hey, Chuck, thanks for the call.

0: from Nevada. What's on your mind?
1: Yeah, it was, you were talking about the Sikh, the ceremonial or the...
0: The ceremonial dagger that's carried by Sikhs. Should a school like the one in Nevada give somebody superior rights to carry a weapon simply because of their faith?
1: No, absolutely not. I mean, it's a weapon, but you were talking about I think it was Massachusetts?
0: Yep.
1: Or...
0: It's okay. Massachusetts, where they have a school where they're going to carve out a special right for people who are Sikh, but not if you're Christian or some other faith. And I think that's wrong.
1: Right. Well, yeah, I think it's wrong, too. But I remember a story about almost 20 years ago that Canada started allowing that. So it's been going on for a while. But
0: well, with one distinction, and that is... Canada doesn't have a First Amendment. And the UK, which is where Henry Nowak was stabbed to death, and the police ignored him because he had white skin, but they gave all kinds of deference to the Indian guy, Digwa, who was later convicted of the murder of Henry Nowak. Again, they don't have a First Amendment. I think that policy that Great Britain has that says, if you're a Sikh, you get superior rights to carry a weapon that nobody else is allowed to carry because you're of the Sikh faith, that would not fly in the United States. I mean, it wouldn't fly because you'd have to effectively say, if you are a Sikh, then you have the right to carry a weapon that nobody else is allowed to carry because they're not a Sikh. Right there, you'd run square up against the First Amendment to the Constitution. And I appreciate the phone call. By the way, what would happen if you got sick while you're traveling this summer? It's a question you really ought to consider, whether you're flying across America or taking a road trip or just heading out with the family locally. 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
1: Welcome back to the Lars Larson Show. Anytime I've got a complicated question, we've got to go to some of the experts. So, an Obama-appointed judge just killed Donald Trump's $100,000 H-1B visa fee and handed a big win to big technology. Are the courts protecting foreign workers over American workers? I thought I'd put that proposition to Kate Lincoln Goldfinch, who is an immigration attorney and the owner and CEO of Lincoln Goldfinch Law. Ms. Goldfinch, or Lincoln Goldfinch, welcome to the program.
2: Hi, Lars. How are you doing?
1: I'm doing very well. I will tell you, I was kind of enthused with the idea of the $100,000 fee because I thought, you know, if a company says we have to have this special set of skills in this worker and we need to bring this worker in, fine, then you'll be willing to pay that kind of fee to get that person. Otherwise, if you're just saying I can get somebody who's a hardworking young man or woman from China or India or some other foreign country instead of having to hire an American man or woman, I don't want you to be able to use the H-1B. And I thought it was a good mechanism for getting there. Was I wrong?
2: Well, I mean, I hear that argument, and certainly, you know, the Amazons and the Googles of the world can pay the fee, but the truth is the H-1B

0: it's a specialty occupation professional fee or visa. And so a lot of colleges, universities, some nonprofits connected to colleges, a lot of, you know, medical hospitals, et cetera, use this visa to hire really skilled workers in professions, in sectors in which we need these workers. And most of these employers aren't able to pay the fees. So we've seen the applications this year just completely drop. And it really is impactful on pretty critical sectors of our economy. It's not a good thing for anyone, including the American worker.
1: Okay, but when those dropped off, did those institutions then just hire nobody, or did they go out and hire an equivalent person from the American workforce, young men or women who have the right kind of degree?
0: Well, I haven't seen studies on what these institutions have done this year, but historically the studies have shown that, you know, ending an H-1B type visa doesn't lead to an increase in hiring American workers. It actually can lead to offshore, you know, overseas hiring, going to India, going to China, opening up centers over there and hiring more people. So I don't think that it boosts the situation for the American workforce historically.
1: Well, for those kinds of things that you can offshore, but when you just gave me as an example hospitals, how many hospitals say we really want to hire somebody under an H-1B to physically work in our hospital? Then, but if we can't hire that person as a foreign worker to work under an H-1B, then we'll offshore the position through some mechanism instead of hiring an American young man or woman to fulfill that job. Does that one make sense to you?
0: Well, no, but you know, healthcare is one of those areas where staffing is really difficult, particularly in rural areas. And so having foreign workers come in and be able to do nursing, elderly care, specialized surgery, all of these things, this is a difficulty in that sector to hire American workers. And I certainly don't know, you know, this isn't something that I study, but I certainly haven't heard that there are, you know, American nurses who struggle to find work. My understanding, and all the nurses I've ever known, is like, I've got job security out the wazoo. I can get a job anywhere I want as a nurse, you know? So I don't know that that's an area where we actually even need to consider protecting the American worker, but actually think about how can we expand healthcare for people who live in this country.
1: I'm talking to Kate Lincoln Goldfinch, who's an immigration attorney and owner and CEO of Lincoln Goldfinch Law. But then you hear the stories about, say, Disney a couple of years ago, hiring a bunch of foreign workers and then bringing them in. And these are IT workers doing coding and programming computers and sitting them down with their American workers saying, your job is to train these foreign workers to do your job. And then we're going to fire you and we're going to put them in your place. That's the kind of thing I want to avoid if we can. Isn't that a legitimate thing we should try to avoid?
0: Yeah, sure. And I don't know the Disney story. I don't know that particular incident, but I can say, I mean, there are protections in the H-1B program. It's not as if these workers can be hired, these foreign workers can be brought in and, you know, paid lower wages. I mean, there are protections in the H-1B program that ensure that the prevailing wage is paid to workers. So it's not in a company's interest to pay an H-1B visa fee, hire foreign workers, pay them the same that they would hire an American worker if they can find the American worker to do the job. So the system is not built in to encourage that type of behavior like what you're saying Disney did.
1: Well, except, and I'll tell you what, I'll cite it. It was more than a few years ago. It was 11 years ago. Walt Disney hired 250 foreign workers under an H-1B visa and replace 250 American IT workers with the new foreign workers. And I can tell you why they might be willing to pay the same amount of money. And that is, if you went, Kate, I know you're in the business, but if you went to, say, a construction company, and you said, if you hire an average American worker at a wage, and you hire an average illegal alien worker at a wage, which one is going to show up at 6 o'clock sharp, work hard all day, or work till the job is done and work harder? Which one is more likely to work harder?
0: Well, I mean, I don't know that that's clear. First of all, we're not talking about illegal workers. We're talking about people who...

0: come in on visas and their profession, they, by definition, they have to have college degrees or master's degrees. And so when you're talking about professional people, people who are engineers right. and architects and doctors. And so I don't know that it's accurate that, that there's this thinking out there that, oh, the foreign workers are going to be, you know, better or work harder. Yeah, I don't, I mean, we're talking about professional people Kate, here.
1: If you don't work hard and you lose your H-1B, you have to go back home, don't you?
0: Yes, but you can, I mean, I live in Texas. It's a right to work state. You also lose your job if you don't do your job.
1: That's
0: what,
1: but all I'm saying is if somebody says, hey, we hired Kate, we were hoping she's from India, we thought she'd do a good job, she didn't, so, you know, in this case, we're going to let her go, and then she loses her H-1B, and back to India goes Kate. Kate, that's the concern I've got, is protecting American jobs, and I very much appreciate you coming on. That's Kate Lincoln Goldfinch, an immigration attorney and owner and CEO of Goldfinch Law. Kate, thank you very much. Hey, I can tell you this. If I'm taking a supplement every day, I don't want to just have better numbers on a lab test once a year. 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
3: Early voting is almost here. Let's hop back into the Senate race. Hey, it's Hal Dane. Joining me on the show Wednesday, 8:35, Congresswoman Julia Letlow is also senatorial candidate. Julia Letlow, she'll be chatting with us. Also on the show Wednesday morning, State Representative Dixon McMakin had himself a stack of bills running through the legislative session. He'll hop on board for a recap. And also, legally served, Richard Sprinkles could be pinch hitting for Franz Borchardt. So join me Wednesday morning, 6 till 9.
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10: From ABC News, I'm Dave Packer. U.S. Central Command said its retaliatory strikes in Iran are completed. Targets, air defense, ground control stations, and surveillance radar sites near the Strait of Hormuz. The retaliation against Iran after the downing of a U.S. helicopter near the strait. U.S. Central Command is calling them self-defense strikes. The move could put peace negotiations with Iran at risk. ABC's Martha Raddatz is in Jerusalem.
11: The president overnight had claimed a deal was imminent.
12: We could have at least an idea by 1 or 2 days from now, but I think it's

0: going well.
1: But Iranian Foreign Minister Abbas Araghchi, defiant, appearing to reference the helicopter attack, saying foreign forces in proximity to our territory are at constant risk, adding Iran prefers the language of diplomacy. However, we know how to speak other languages, too.
2: Texas 19-year-old Carmelo Anthony sentenced this evening to 35 years for stabbing a rival high school athlete during a track meet. Earlier today, a jury found Anthony guilty in the murder of 17-year-old Austin Metcalf.
3: So this is a verdict that came for under 3 hours. What that tells me, in a case that self-defense is made the primary defense, if not the only defense, by the defense counsel here, is that the jury adamantly threw that out. They said that there was no issue here as to whether or not the Carmelo Anthony subjectively, meaning his own perception, or objectively, those in the 12 in the jury who made a decision, that he believed his life was in danger, that he needed to use deadly force.
2: ABC legal analyst Brian Buckmeyer. ABC News projecting Graham Plattner will be Maine's Democratic Senate nominee, telling supporters minutes ago,
4: if you believe, as I do, that we can change our politics and change our country, then you must also believe that people can change.
2: The Oyster farmer and military vet from Hancock County now slated to take on Republican Senator Susan Collins in November. You're listening to ABC News.
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9: Thousands of people sleeping unsheltered on our streets. Yes, we are failing. We are failing. Collectively, we are failing.
10: Collectively, we are failing. That is the mayor of Seattle, Washington, Katie Wilson, and she is a failure herself. In fact, she's only months into the job, and she's already admitting that she is not able to get the job done. And now she faces a real test because she wants to hide the city of Seattle's homeless population. It numbers 10,000 or so. Could be a little bit bigger, could be a little bit smaller, but she wants to hide them away during the World Cup competition that is coming within about a week. And, of course, Seattle is going to be on the radar and worldwide because a lot of the world's going to be watching what goes on with World Cup. And she's got all these homeless people, and she needs to hide them away. And so far, she's been very, very unsuccessful in getting that done. Welcome back to the Lars Larson Show. It's a pleasure to be with you. And if you want to join the conversation, I got a few other things to say about Katie Wilson and her attempt to hide this problem with some of the first homeless shelters erected under Mayor Katie Wilson. She had promised 1,000 of these beds by the end of this year. I don't think there's any way in the world that she can get anywhere near that. Now, of course, you always expect that when politicians, especially Democrat politicians, make promises, you're always skeptical. You're smarter if you're skeptical about whether or not they can actually get it done. But in Katie Wilson's case, she is failing big time. Let me get into that in a moment. First, welcome to the program. If you want to join the best conversation in talk journalism, it's here every day at 866-HEY-LARS. 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The X poll is simple. Today's question, Sweden just overhauled its citizenship laws. You have to speak the language, be able to support yourself, and live in the country for 8 years without committing crimes. Is that the model that America ought to be following? I'm going to answer that one yes. Let me tell you the model we've got right now. It's close, but not the same as what Sweden is doing. Number one, if you want to apply to get a green card and come to the United States, you have to jump through a number of hoops. It's not easy. It can be difficult, and it usually takes a lawyer. You have a lot of forms to fill out, and you have to assure the United States that you are unlikely to end up on welfare, what the law calls becoming a public charge. So in some ways, it's similar. It's also true that if you get a green card and you come to the United States and you keep your nose clean for about 5 years, that you then have the opportunity to take the test and become a citizen. Does it actually say that you have to be able to speak the language? It doesn't, and I think it should. Does it say, in the case of Sweden, they want you to stay there 8 years without committing any major crimes? In America, it's only five. And is there a requirement that you have to be able to support yourself? Well, in Sweden, they're going to say you have to show that you can support yourself. If you can't, then you cannot become a citizen. Now, I think that makes all kinds of sense. You can find today's X poll at Lars Larson Show and at LarsLarson.com. But let me get back to Katie Wilson in Seattle. Here's the problem she's got. She's got World Cup arriving, first of the kickoffs on June 15th. So we're only talking about 6 days from now. And they are now going to be at Lumen Field, now renamed Seattle Stadium. They are predicting 750,000 fans are going to descend on a city. And guess what? The city has still shown itself to be in

capable of keeping the open-air drug markets off the main streets in downtown Portland, places like Belltown and other parts of downtown near 3rd Avenue. So, you have a major problem with drugs. You've got a major problem with homeless people. And what Katie Wilson wants is she wants to be able to hide the homeless people away. So, just opening.

0: buy. She's now got 50 units out of 1,000. That's only 950 left to go. So she has not met her goal for the half by mid-June. She wanted to have half of the new homeless shelters, 500 of them, open by mid-June. That's not going to happen. So what does she do? She does what any good communist leader, I guess Katie Wilson is actually a socialist in Seattle, but what any good communist or socialist master does, you try to hide the problems away. In the old Soviet Union or in Russia before the Soviet Union, they had a thing called Potemkin villages. And what it was designed to do was put on a happy face and make it appear that the people living in the countryside in Russia were actually happy and healthy and well-fed and well-dressed and everything else. It wasn't the case, but they created the impression that it was the case with these so-called Potemkin villages. So the Inner Bay site is going to provide 24/7 staff support. Let me tell you what the biggest problem with the city of Seattle's approach to homeless is. And it's the same problem that they've got in Los Angeles and in Portland, Oregon. Same problem they've got in almost every city. They're all following the Barack Obama model. And what that is housing first. And what that means is if you're addicted to drugs and you want to check into one of these homeless shelters, you can take the drugs with you. You don't have to give the drugs up. So if you're a heroin addict, let's say, you're allowed to continue using heroin. Not a problem at all. If you're a boozer, you can keep on drinking. All of those things are possible, and you just keep on using the very things that put you on the street to begin with, because they don't want to have any kind of barrier at all. They call them low barrier, high support, meaning a drug addict will get all kinds of case management, 24/7 staff support. They'll offer you connections to people who will provide you with drug treatment. The problem is they don't say that you have to take the drug treatment. You can simply say, thank you very much. I'd rather continue to be an addict. And in this case, if you let the addicts and the addiction continue, the homeless people are never going to go away. That's the part that I think Katie Wilson and the people of Seattle and the people of Portland and the people of Los Angeles are going to have to learn the hard way. By the way, I've got a question for you. What would happen if you got sick while you're traveling this summer? Whether you're flying around America, taking a road trip, or just heading out with the family locally, the last thing you want to do is be away from home without the medications that you rely on. And that's why it makes sense to be prepared before you travel. It's one of the reasons I recommend All Family Pharmacy. 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
12: Welcome back to the Lars Larson Show. It's a pleasure to be with you. And you know what they say about people who live in glass houses? You shouldn't be throwing rocks. And I guess I thought about that with John Bolton. I've met John Bolton on a couple of occasions, but only just in passing because of what I do for a living. But John worked as national security advisor during President Donald Trump's first term, and then he became one of Donald Trump's biggest critics. And then he began to criticize the president for sloppy handling of intelligence documents. And now we've got John Bolton, who is pleading guilty to his own bad handling of intelligence documents. So I thought we'd get John O'Connor on, author of Post.

0: Eastgate, who served as assistant U.S. attorney in Northern California. John, welcome back to the program.
1: Good to be with you, Lars.
0: I guess I can't say hoist by his own petard, but is there a little bit of irony in John Bolton, critic of Donald Trump on national security documents, having to plead guilty to national security document crimes?
1: Oh, there's a ton of it. Bolton is the guy that is always the smartest and most virtuous guy around, and he's very willing to criticize not only political enemies, but his own friends, so to speak. There's only one guy that's the smart guy, and that's John Bolton, and he, of course, is highly ethical, and he will tell you that. Now, the problem here is that he did stuff that was far worse than Trump ever did. I mean, when Trump gets indicted for Mar-a-Lago, put aside whether or not he knew he was hiding documents. I don't think Trump had a strong defense there, but he was also charged with mishandling confidential information. The mishandling was pictures of documents that, you know, like you do in any kind of document dump, like in my law firm, you're going to have boxes with some documents overflowing, and they're going to be in a closet someplace, or in one case, a stage in a place where there is security all over the place, where you can't break in and get those documents,
0: right,
1: and so forth. And that was what he was doing to mishandle it. It was just, loose documents. Now, meanwhile, what Bolton does is he has documents that are the most crucial ones that he's going to write about. And he's the guy that brags about being in the room. Now, remember, Trump did an awful lot of things besides national security stuff, and that's, you know, and so forth. And he cared about documents, not that he prepared, but that dealt with Russian collusion. That's what he cared about. Now, Bolton, he has every secret we've got, from presidential briefings to being right there. And what does he do with them? In order to write a book, it's one thing to, you know, harvest some documents and bring them home, and you shouldn't do it, and that's mishandling, and you're doing it for a book, but you can't get too upset about that. However, because presumably, you know, the Iranians are not going to break into his home and so forth. Now, but what he did was he methodically and continually took these important documents, paraphrased them, and then sent them home to his wife's account. Now, he knows what for. Now, the Wall Street Journal doesn't talk about that. A lot of people who defend Bolton don't talk about that. That is the cardinal sin. You might as well be saying, hey, Iran, hey, China, I want you to get this because I'm putting these on an easily hacked site that anybody with a junior hacker, a sophomore hacker, could get those documents. And these are our crown jewels. And he exposed them. And not only that, he exposed them in real time. Sometimes this information is stale 6 months down the line. But no, he didn't do that. He didn't wait for 6 months or a year. He was doing it in real time in an unsecure way. So in a way, he was as bad as having a spy in there that was calling up every day to the enemy and saying, here's what we're doing now. Here's what we think. When we talk about China this or Taiwan that, here's what we're thinking. He's giving that to them. And then the other thing about it is, even when he wrote his book, there was some controversy over it about some of the things he had in the book that were confidential. And the judge declined to issue an injunction on the grounds that the beans had already been spilled. But, you know, when you're dealing with national security, there has to be some element not only of integrity, but also of team play. You've got to stick together and execute the protection of the country in a way that, in the best way possible. And he left us all out to dry.
0: How is it that all these people seem to be very, I mean, not Trump, but all the rest of these people seem to be very sloppy about how they handle classified documents? I mean, Hillary Clinton would have them faxed to her home and have her housekeeper take them off the fax machine. You've got the example of John Bolton sending it to his wife. You've got Joe Biden putting it in a cardboard box next to the Corvette in the garage with his drug dealing and drug using son coming home and having access to the house. How is it that all these people seem to be really terribly careless about America's secrets?
1: Well, first of all, they're not careless. Joe Biden brought documents, which nobody talks about, to the Penn Biden Center and had a closet full of them. While the center is courting Chinese money
0: that they got from UPenn, right?

0: Right, exactly. And so these are include presidential briefings. Some of the stuff in the garage may not be that big a deal. But and of course, the special prosecutor, who was, you know, somewhat partisan, a nice guy, but partisan. And he said, OK, I'm not going to prosecute because the guy's such an idiot. He can't remember his last name. but that was Robert Hur. But the fact is, and I wrote an article about this, the amount of documents that were put out there was stunning. And of course, Hur didn't even get all of them because he allowed other people to take away, some Biden's assistants took away key documents before Hur got
1: no
0: in there.
1: Yeah, no FBI SWAT raid at the Chinatown office of Joe Biden, right?
0: That's right. Meanwhile, the stuff Trump's got, he's not giving it to anybody. He's not bringing in people to look at it for money like Biden is. He's not writing a book with it like what's his name. And also, Trump has ownership of those, ownership or control of them under the Presidential Records Act, which says, okay, the government owns these things.
1: Whereas an awful lot of the people that were taking stuff home, John, are you still there? Did we lose your connection? I think we lost our connection with John O'Connor. But the bottom line is, Joe Biden made money. He made about $8 million on that book. He manages to write a book that has classified documents, and really just for the sex appeal part of that. Because as I understand it, there was nothing that substantial that he had to have the classified documents. But gosh, it's awfully sexy to say this book includes classified documents that only President Biden would have. John, thanks very much. I appreciate your time. By the way, a lot of you probably think that waking up in the middle of the night is just part of regular life. But doctors now say those nighttime wake-ups in the middle of the night, they could be affecting your long-term health. 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
9: Welcome back to the program. It's a pleasure to be with you. As you may have heard, an American Apache helicopter went down near the Strait of Hormuz, and a drone then pulled the crew out of the water in a military first. Should unmanned drones be one of our new search and rescue elements? I thought we'd ask Richard Kolko about that. Richard is a retired U.S. Navy commander, and thanks for your service there. Navy pilot and former FBI special agent. And Richard, welcome back to the program.
10: Thanks, Lars. Good to be back.
9: What did you think when you heard, first of all, that the Apache had gone down? Then apparently we're now saying that Iran shot it down, and Donald Trump says there will be a response to all that. What should we be thinking at this point?
10: Well, I was hoping that the helicopter had just gone down for a mechanical malfunction. Having Iran shoot at it and bring it down, certainly problematic. And I imagine the next few hours or days are going to tell us how the president chooses to respond. But that's you can't just let that one go. So
9: no, and does Richard, does that suggest that maybe Iran has greater capabilities than we were led to believe? Because my understanding a couple of months ago, was that Iran's navy was at the bottom of the ocean. And that their Air Force was effectively gone, and they'd been reduced to maybe missiles and a certain amount of handheld ground weapons.
10: Well, but that's weeks-old information. So I believe they've had the ability and time to reconstitute some of their munitions during that time frame. A lot of those drones are probably built in locations that may be underground, may be protected. We were unable to sufficiently attack, so they've been able to build some drones. Sounds like, at least from what I've heard so far today, the Apache may have been taken down by a drone. So
9: inexpensive
10: things to build, and Iran's able to jump back on it and get some of their stuff back. Yeah, they're not putting any big Navy ships to sea. Those are gone. I believe most of their significant aircraft in the Air Force are gone. So as the president said, they are many years away from putting that stuff back together. But this evolution of warfare to drones and inexpensive ballistic missiles, game changer.
9: Yeah, and in fact, from the time when you were a Navy pilot, to be able to take down one of the, were you a fixed wing or were you a rotorcraft pilot?
10: I was fixed wing. I was a P-3 pilot, and I hunted. I'm so old, I hunted Soviet ballistic missile submarines in the Pacific. So
9: and if the Soviets wanted to take you down, they needed to have some kind of fairly sophisticated weaponry to do it. Today, you're saying maybe they just need a cheap drone to be able to take an aircraft down.
10: Yeah, especially one close to shore like that. Certainly, well, obviously it's possible. The helicopter may not have had the warning signs that the drone was in the vicinity. I don't know what kind of air-to-air radar they have.

0: ground attack helicopter, so it may not have picked up on these drones inbound, and whether the drone specifically was targeting the Apache, or there's the possibility of just a midair. I don't know, and hopefully we'll learn more in the near future.
1: Yeah, because I guess if you went the crude way, if you could put a drone of almost any kind in the path of an aircraft like that Apache, and you have it go through the engine, that's FOD, isn't it? Foreign object damage. You could take down the aircraft just by wiping out one of its engines.
0: I think that's pretty easy to do with a fixed-wing aircraft, but with a helicopter, if you just smack it with the rotors, it's going down. Those rotors will snap off and become an unstable aircraft and go down. So a lot of ways to take it down. Plus, the drones have explosives in them, so, you know, who knows? Thankfully, the pilots were not injured, or so we hear. So they were recovered safely, so that's the important part.
1: Okay, so tell me what we should make of the word that this is the first time we've had the pilots recovered using a drone on the water, which sounds, well, like a new element of the military now that we've never heard before.
0: Well, you're right, and the Navy stood up what's called Task Force 59 in the region there, which is a drone aircraft, drone boats and drone undersea vessels as well. So air, land, and sea, and underwater as well, the ability to do this unmanned. For those of your listeners that are familiar with, like, the U.S. Air Force pararescue teams, they are the bravest men and women out there. They put their life at risk to go get any aviator under any conditions. And they've got a long history of doing that. But here, what may have happened is this Apache went down. The U.S. forces were aware of it, and that's what the threat was to sending in additional U.S. resources to rescue those two pilots, and determined it may have been too high at that moment, and decided to utilize this Task Force 59, which was that drone boat, a 24-foot boat, capable of actually traveling 1,000 miles. And they put this boat out to the sea there, and that tracked them down. And after 2 hours in the water, they were rescued.
1: A thousand miles. So this basically, Richard, is just a giant fuel tank with a prop on one end and some electronics,
0: I guess, yeah. And with a 1,000 miles, as I was just reading up on Task Force 59, and then can also carry a 1,000-pound payload, so they can, put the, whatever that would be, four pilots, five pilots, or four or five people rescued, whether it's from a sinking ship or a aircraft, on board this boat to take them back to safety. Fascinating. I mean, I look forward to seeing some video of these craft in action.
1: And how they guide them in to the aviators in the water? I mean, are they coming in on a signal from the aviators, or are they guiding them in a different way? Do you know?
0: Everything. There's probably an ELINT, which is an emergency locator, that was in the helicopter or in the equipment that the aviators wear. They've got those satellite radios that would put out the location. We may have had overhead drones at the high altitude that were tracking them in the water. Satellites. There's a whole litany of assets that the U.S. has in the region to help locate them. And fortunately, they were able to here and save them.
1: No, it sounds fantastic. So any other things we should notice about this? And I want to know your perspective on where this goes, because the president's been saying for weeks, we're just about there with a deal with Iran, except we've been just about there for a couple of months, it seems.
0: Well, as far as back to what happened first, your first question, if you just look back at the history of warfare and you go back 100 years, World War One was the first real use of the machine gun, World War Two. The first real use of the airplane. We saw other advances in the technology after that, computers and such. And now, really, the last 10, 15 years, we've seen this.
1: Did we lose you, Richard? I think we might have lost Richard. Hang on just a second. Let me see if I can get him back. Yeah. Joel, check on him and see if we lost Richard altogether, because I always appreciate his perspective on things. Sounds like we lost his line, but Richard, thank you very much. That's Richard Kolko, who's a retired U.S. Navy commander, Navy pilot, and former FBI special agent, which means when we call him up, we can get him to comment on a whole bunch of different things. 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
4: Welcome back to the program. It's a pleasure to be with you. I saw this, and you might say, well, Lars, you have a dog in the fight. With a name like Lars Larson, you've got to have some Swedish background, and I do. Great-grandparents on my dad's side. Well, Sweden, modern-day Sweden, not the ones where my grandparents from, but modern-day Sweden just overhauled its citizenship laws. And to become a citizen in Sweden, you have to, number one, speak the language. Number two, not English, but Swedish, support yourself. And number three, you have to live there relatively crime-free for at least 8 years. Now, there may be other lesser-included kinds of requirements, but those are the three majors. And I thought we'd talk about it with Jessica Vaughn, because I like the idea that Sweden's reform may be exactly the kind of thing that America ought to move to as well. Jessica is the Director of Policy Studies at the Center for Immigration Studies, who we consult with from time to time on issues just like this. Jessica, welcome back to the program.
5: Thanks so much, Lars. Good to be with you.
4: So should the U.S. adopt citizenship rules like Sweden's? Because we have something similar, but we seem to allow an awful lot of exceptions to the main part of the rule.
5: Well, that's right. I think the United States should look very carefully at these new requirements and think about which ones would be appropriate for us. And, you know, what I like the most about this initiative in Sweden is that the government is saying up front that the rationale for this is that citizenship should be a reward, not an entitlement.
4: Yep.
5: And I think in the United States, it's more considered more of an entitlement once you check a few boxes. They're looking to find people who are not just don't have a criminal record, but have been financially self-sufficient and have a meaningful employment and are participating in society. They speak the language. You know, they're not just looking to rubber stamp people. They, you know, clearly citizenship is very important to them, and they've also prioritized certain kinds of applicants for a fast track to citizenship. For example, people applying from other Nordic countries who presumably will be able to assimilate much more readily than some of the refugee groups that they have allowed to live in Sweden in recent years.
4: In fact, one of the things that came to mind to me, Jessica, was last week there was a story about a guy with a CDL, a commercial driver's license, who'd caused an accident, and he was pulled out of the truck, and they said he was a Chinese man who had obtained American citizenship, not just green card or work permit, but citizenship, but he couldn't speak English. I always thought that was a requirement in America. Is it not?
5: It is, with exceptions. And it's funny, I had that same thought when I saw that story. There are a couple of ways that he could have slipped through. The number one way people get exempt from the English language proficiency requirement is to claim that they have a disability that prevents them from being able to learn English. You also, if you are a certain age, I think it's 66, maybe a little bit older. I don't think he did it on the basis of age if he's driving a truck. At least I hope not. You know, he might have committed fraud. Or he might have had, you know, an Obama era or Biden era adjudicator who just, you know, kind of didn't really test him.
4: Yeah, this idea in Sweden, they say, number one, they used to require 5 years of living in the country. Now they want to require 8, and it has to be continuous. So it means you can't just bounce in and out of the United States. I think that's also a requirement for American green card holders, isn't it? 5 years, and it's 5 years continuous.

0: continuous or not?
1: Yeah, if you're married to a U.S. citizen, it's 3 years of continuous presence. And you, when you have a green card, you can't leave for more than 6 months. If you do, you're considered to have abandoned your green card. But it's we require that anyone other than a spouse of a U.S. citizen has to wait 5 years before they are eligible to apply for naturalization. And that's been illustrated with a number of people that the Department of Justice is looking at denaturalizing, you know, after they do things like terror attacks. There were a couple of U.S. citizens who were arrested just the other day for trying to give money to ISIS. These people should never have gotten citizenship.
0: Well, I agree. And are we going to see that move forward to where they say, hey, we're going to grant you citizenship, but if you've been naturalized that way and then you go out and commit certain crimes, we might take away your status altogether and boom, you're gone from the country, right?
1: That's right. We've always done it in kind of very serious cases, like if someone's discovered to have been a Nazi, you know, working at a concentration camp or something like that, or have, involved in genocide in another country. Sometimes someone who is a very serious criminal, like a drug trafficker, but there are more of these cases than we've ever bothered to pursue. And I'm glad to see that the Department of Justice is now doing many more of these cases. They released a list just the other day of people who'd committed all sorts of fraud, from immigration fraud in getting their naturalization to begin with, like marrying a guy who had taken the identity of someone who was dead, a U.S. citizen, to people who have, you know, committed really heinous crimes while they were trying to get citizenship. And so we're going back now and yanking it from them, which I think is a really good policy.
0: Jessica Vaughn is director of policy studies. The last thing, in Sweden, they now say, we want you to show that you can actually support yourself, earn $2,200 a month or more. In America, all they do is say, we want you to show that you're unlikely to become a public charge. Should we make that part of the requirements tougher here as well?
1: I think we definitely should make our financial self-sufficiency test more rigorous than it is now. We look at just a few, whether people have used just a few welfare programs and have all kinds of exceptions to it. We should make sure that people are engaged in meaningful employment, contributing members of society, supporting their families, and not, you know, really taking steps to become Americans in every sense of the word.
0: And wouldn't that be nice to see them fully assimilate? That is Jessica Vaughn. Jessica, thanks very much. Director of Policy Studies at the Center for Immigration Studies. By the way, think about this. You're at work. Your phone rings. It has your kid's number, and it's your kid's voice, panicked, saying he's been in an accident, he needs money, and he needs it wired right now. You move heaven and earth. 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
1: From ABC News, I'm Dave Packer. Primary night in Maine, South Carolina, Nevada, and North Dakota. In the Maine Democratic Senate primary, ABC News Tonight is projecting Graham Plattner will move on to face Republican Susan Collins in November. Plattner faced questions after the New York Times reported several girlfriends described what they called unsettling behavior. Tonight, telling supporters,
2: if you believe, as I do, that we can change our politics and change our country, then you must also believe that people can change.
1: Maine Governor Janet Mills ran against Plattner in the Democratic primary, but she suspended her campaign on April 30th. In South Carolina, we project incumbent Lindsey Graham will win the Republican primary for the U.S. Senate. And a week after the primary in California, ABC News can now project Republican Steve Hilton will face Democrat Javier Becerra in the race for governor. Last week, President Trump made fraud accusations against California's primaries, that it's taking so long because it's rigged, he said. But tonight, California Secretary of State Shirley Weber, who oversees the state's elections, saying counting takes time and they're following the law.
3: But we wait until the very end because legislation says we cannot report that until 30 days after the election. So a lot of the things we do are really because of the rules and regulations that the legislature has placed upon us.
1: More explosions tonight in Tehran after U.S. forces launched self-defense strikes in response to CENTCOM to Iran's attack on a U.S. Army Apache helicopter. Texas 19-year-old Carmelo Anthony sentenced this evening to 35 years for stabbing a rival high school athlete during a track meet. Collins County District Attorney Craig Wills.
4: This verdict sends a clear message. Violence like this won't be tolerated in our Collin County community, and we remain committed to protecting our schools and standing with victims and their families.
1: Mixed day on Wall Street, the Dow up, but the NASDAQ down 250 points. 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
12: Well, hello, Louisiana. Welcome, one and all. So glad that you are with us today. Well, apparently, Louisiana lawmakers have a decision to make.
11: Okay.
12: Well, at least they have a deadline.
11: All right.
12: I guess indecision, you let the deadline pass, I guess that makes your decision.
11: Well, that's still a decision. When you choose decision not to choose, you still have made a choice.
12: That's true. That's true. We have the choice not to act.
11: Right.
12: Right?
11: Yeah.
12: And I believe that sometimes it is a sin when it is within your power to act.
11: Yes.
12: In order to do good.
11: Yes.
12: And you choose not to act. I believe that is a sin in many instances. But that certainly was not the purpose of.
11: But that's a key point. But that's a key point you just made. When it is in your power to do good.
12: Yes.
11: Yeah. I think that's where people would be going.
12: To do nothing. And we can talk about doing nothing because there are a lot of folks that do choose to do nothing.
11: Okay.
12: You know, and it's kind of like when you do nothing, you kind of let the weeds take over the garden.
11: Well,
12: at that point, you know, what you stop fighting for will eventually take complete control.
11: I get that. But in this case,
12: I say what you stop fighting for, what you stop fighting against, or what you stop fighting for, you know, because eventually, you know, life is not one of those things that you can just stand still.
11: No, I agree with that. But if you've put a system in place, if you've put something in place already, and someone says, okay, there's another thing that we should do, and you're like, I'm not convinced that that other thing is better than the thing I've done, so I'm not going to make any changes.
12: Right,
11: to what I'm doing.
12: Sure.
11: That's not sloth. That's not a sin. That's trying to say, okay, well, how am I being the best steward of the resources I have to go path A or path B that I've already done? I've already put something in motion, so it's not like I haven't done.
12: Absolutely.
11: I think that's more the situation that the lawmakers are in right now is, it, which of these paths is actually the better use of the resources we have.
12: All right, so the decision that they have to make, and they have until 5 p.m. on June 23rd to decide whether or not to approve Governor Jeff Landry's plan to shift $168 million out of public school operations and use it to continue teacher and school support worker

0: stipends for another year. Now, remember, for another year.
1: Just one.
0: So we're not talking about, you know, a permanent funding or financing of teacher pay raises, of these support workers pay raises. This is basically a bunny, a bonus.
1: Right.
0: It could be a bunny. I don't know. But that money would prevent what is otherwise a looming July 1 pay cut for public school employees.
1: Essentially, because,
0: I mean, the raise was always, or the stipend or the bonus was always temporary. And I think everyone knew that, right? $2,000 for teachers, $1,000 for support workers. And they call them stipends. I mean, they've been in place for the past 3 years, but the latest state budget did not include any money to keep them going.
1: Right.
0: So Landry's executive order.
1: Wait. But that's not the legislature's fault.
0: No, I get that.
1: That is the fault of the voters of the state of Louisiana. The voters in the state of Louisiana were given an opportunity to give a permanent pay raise to teachers. And the voters of the state of Louisiana went, nah, screw them. We don't want them to get a pay raise. That's exactly what the voters, by an overwhelming margin, like 70-some-odd percent. I mean, the vast majority of people went to the polls went, I don't care about teachers getting a pay raise.
0: But I think that was, I don't think it was about teachers. I understand that.
1: You want to give a raise to teachers?
0: Yes,
1: I know. It said it on the ballot. How can you say it's not about teachers?
0: Because I
1: think, on the ballot it says, you want to give a raise to the teachers or not?
0: Because I think the overwhelming sentiment of the voters was they don't trust the government. They don't trust state government. They don't, they feel like.

0: paying that debt down didn't necessarily guarantee that teachers would receive a pay raise. It made it more likely. That was certainly the stated intention.
1: Well,
0: but you got it. If we're being very, you know, if we're being very objective here, the amendment did not guarantee teachers permanent pay raises.
1: But not passing the amendment absolutely guaranteed
0: that's true.
1: The teachers would not get a pay raise
0: that
1: and, in fact, would get a pay cut.
0: All right.
1: That was said beforehand.
0: So Landry's executive order would reduce the state's minimum foundation program appropriation by $168 million from what the order describes as non-instructional dollars. And then it would redirect that $168 million into one-time stipends for classroom teachers and support staff.
1: And my question is, what was that $168 million going to be used for instead? Because
0: they say it was non-instructional dollars.
1: Well, non-instructional dollars can still affect instruction. So let's say you've got an air conditioner that's 17 years old. That's about when they break, right? So you got an air conditioner, and instead of being able to do maintenance on it, because this was going to be money for a maintenance sitting over a classroom, now you haven't done it. Now that air conditioner is going to leak all summer, and we come back for school in September, and now I got black mold in my classroom because we didn't do the maintenance we were supposed to do is going to come from that $168 million. That
0: absolutely,
1: this is a scenario.
0: Presumably.
1: That would absolutely affect classroom instruction. So you can say that this money isn't for classroom instruction. By that, we mean this isn't money going directly to teachers. But it could come back and kick you in the butt. So my question is, what was that money specifically going to be used for? Before I vote to give a one-time stipend to teachers that the voters of the state of Louisiana rejected, and by the way, remember, government's supposed to do the will of the people, and the people said, nope, we don't want to pay teachers anymore.
0: So this executive order, so basically Governor Landry wants to move this $168 million from non-instructional dollars, give it to the teachers and the support staff, but under the Louisiana Constitution, reducing the minimum foundation program where the $168 million is coming from requires consent from two-thirds of the elected members of both the House and the Senate. So the regular session is already over. So the lawmakers are casting those votes through an online ballot process. So Republicans hold more than, what, two-thirds of both chambers? But that doesn't guarantee passage, especially on school funding. And the House Republican Caucus Chairman Mike Eccles said he felt good about it, but the Democratic leaders said they wanted more information on how the reductions will hit the local school systems.
1: And I hate to say this, but the Democrats are right on that. That we need to know how this money would actually have been used. Because this could be doing more harm than good. It could be doing more good than harm. But I think we need more information.
0: Well, they have until June 23rd to get it.
1: Let's get to the top three things you need to know. First thing you need to know, the Louisiana Office of Motor Vehicles is having massive computer problems again. The OMV was working on upgrading their statewide software over the weekend. Those upgrades caused outages at field offices across the state today. That caused many offices to have to close down for the day. Thomas Mule, communications director for OTS, said the update was like switching the network from a 1992 Honda Civic to a 2026 McLaren 750. The problems are expected to be resolved by Wednesday morning, allowing offices to reopen.
0: Well, I mean, the software system they were using was COBOL.
1: Yeah, which is more like a 1972 Pinto.
0: This was quite an upgrade.
1: Second thing you need to know, the city of Shreveport has approved the expansion of a nonprofit in downtown that helps homeless people get back on their feet. Providence House had requested a special permit to build a four-story multifamily apartment building and four single-family homes. The area where Providence House was wanting to build was zoned for arts and culture, preventing the multifamily construction. But Providence House was able to get a waiver for this project, in part due to the support of their neighbors, the Sanctuary Arts School, the Shreveport Regional Arts Council, and the Downtown Development Authority.
0: And I think this is good.
1: I do, too.
0: I certainly do.
1: I am much more in favor of a nonprofit building homes than the city government building homes. Mm. This is a much better way to do it, and I think provides better help than when the government's trying to

0: Because generally the nonprofit, they have more experience in doing that, far more than certainly any elected official.
1: Well, and they're focused on trying to keep themselves afloat and not just using taxpayer dollars like a fire hose.
0: That's true.
1: And the third thing you need to know, the former mayor of DeRidder, Louisiana, has been sentenced to 90 days in jail. Misty Roberts was convicted of carnal knowledge of a juvenile and indecent behavior with a juvenile after she slept with a 16-year-old who was with her son at a birthday party. Roberts must also pay a $5,000 fine and has 2 5-year suspended sentences. Both of the charges carried maximum sentences of 17 years in jail, but according to Louisiana law, neither had a minimum sentence. At the hearing, Roberts said, "I made a lot of promises to put DeRidder on the map. This isn't the way I wanted to do it."
0: Yeah, that's for sure. Did she say map or Matt?
1: Because she said map.
0: Okay.
1: Map with a P. We'll be right back. Stick around.
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0: Early voting is almost here. Let's hop back into the Senate race. Hey, it's Haldane. Join me on the show Wednesday, 8:35. Congresswoman Julia Letlow is also senatorial candidate. Julia Letlow, she'll be chatting with us. Also on the show Wednesday morning, State Representative Dixon McMakin had himself a stack of bills running through the legislative session. He'll hop on board for a recap. And also, legally served, Richard Sprinkles could be pinch hitting for Franz Borchardt. So join me Wednesday morning, 6 till 9.
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0: 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Stephen Paul with Louis R. Abalone.
1: You know, this is one of those stories that could only happen in Louisiana or maybe Florida. So they could only happen in Louisiana or Florida. It would be more likely in Louisiana or Florida.
0: A hurricane?
1: No. Okay.
0: Alligators?
1: Can I finish the story? Can I just get the story out?
0: I'll let you finish all right. The time. I'm just like guessing.
1: Okay.
0: And now I already know the answer. Go ahead. Okay. It's a great story.
1: A man gets pulled over.
0: Yes.
1: On suspicion of DWI on 310.
0: That could happen in
1: on Interstate 310, right?
0: It's not just Louisiana, Florida. Other states have that happen all the time.
1: Okay. So it's pretty routine,
0: yeah.
1: Right?
0: Yeah.
1: Blue lights come on.
0: Sure.
1: Most people hand over their license, their insurance card. Not this guy gets pulled over.
0: All right.
1: Victor Rivas.
0: Okay.
1: Apparently looked at the situation. He assessed his situation.
0: Yeah.
1: He decided his best option was to do what any sensible Louisiana fugitive would do,
0: uh-huh.
1: And that is leap off of an elevated interstate into a swamp. Now, for those of you who are listening outside...
0: No, that's not smart.
1: Now, well, for those of you who may be listening outside of, you know, the Gulf South, let me explain something.
0: Yes.
1: When you jump into a Louisiana swamp, you are not escaping. You are entering the food chain. So he launched himself off of I-310.
0: Okay.
1: Okay. Disappeared into the marsh.
0: Yeah.
1: And there was a gator that was just beneath the surface the water.
0: I bet there was more than one.
1: So the gator basically attacked him.
0: Oh.
1: And eventually, you know, he tried to evade authorities again, and he dived back into the swamp after being attacked by an alligator. And nevertheless, they finally got him. But I don't know about you.
0: Frankly, he's lucky to be alive. If a gator attacks you...
1: Okay, but think about this. I mean, I've already jumped off a bridge.
0: Yes, you're lucky to be alive.
1: If I'm Victor Rivas.
0: If you survive jumping off a bridge... You're lucky.
1: I've fled the police twice.
0: Yeah, that's not smart.
1: I'm swimming through this murky Louisiana water,
0: gator,
1: this canal.
0: Snake-infested water.
1: The last thing that I want to see is a pair of eyes floating above the water, right? But that's exactly what happened.
0: Well, especially if they're attached to an alligator. I mean, it's creepy if you just got eyeballs floating on the water. That's creepy. But if they're attached to a gator, that's even worse.
1: You know... But this is why, look, if you need a reason on why running from law enforcement, especially in Louisiana, is a terrible idea.
0: Terrible idea.
1: I mean, the odds are already stacked against you. I mean, and those odds come with teeth.
0: They do. Yeah, I can see that story happening in Florida. I could absolutely, although the headline would be Florida man evades, that would be the headline. Florida man evades cops, gets bit by gator.
1: I'm just saying that if police pull you over, don't try to gator roll your way out of trouble.
0: No.
1: You know, don't wade into the swamp.
0: No. Don't say, see you later, alligator. After a while, crocodile to the cops. Don't say that.
1: If he had a sense of humor, maybe, but I don't think he realized what he was getting himself into.
0: Yeah, probably not, which was teeth. All right, let's dig deep.
2: Working in a coal mine, going down, down, down. Working in a coal mine.
0: Well, we've talked about how there really wasn't much done in this legislative session that's likely to have a huge impact on Louisiana residents. Obviously, redistricting was done, but that's more about the political fight than bread and butter issues for Louisiana
1: residents.
0: May
1: I just interject for a moment? Because you've said this before.
0: Yeah.
1: And I've got...

0: kind of gone along.
1: Okay, you disagree?
0: No, I don't necessarily disagree. But, you know, we have some legislator friends that are listening all across the state.
1: Sure.
0: And they've worked very hard in this legislative session. They've been away from their families. I mean, you know, many of them have been away from their businesses and their jobs. And when we say nothing really was done, I mean, I don't know. It's kind of harsh, isn't it?
1: There's a difference between working hard and accomplishing something. You could accomplish something with...
0: But that's a difference of opinion, right? Isn't that no. You say tomato, I say tomato...
1: Okay, then what did the Louisiana legislature do this year that's going to have massive impacts on
0: massive impact on
1: voters for the state of Louisiana? Because if I'm being unfair, hey, tell
0: no,
1: me.
0: No, I'm not saying you necessarily being unfair. I'm just saying.
1: Okay, then if I'm not being unfair, I'm not saying they didn't fulfill.
0: They fulfilled their duty.
1: I'm saying they didn't really do much that's going to have a big impact on Louisiana residents. Now, if I'm being unfair, tell me I'm being unfair.
0: Please continue.
1: But if that statement hurts your feelings, then next time go do something in Louisiana's legislature that actually makes a big impact for voters.
0: Well, you know, a lot of initiatives simply, some folks would say, have no chance.
1: Okay. All right.
0: But nevertheless, go ahead. I just wanted to offer that parenthetically.
1: All right. So let me, while at the same time I'm saying the legislature didn't accomplish much this year, let me point out what they did last year that is starting to show real benefits.
0: All right.
1: The tax cuts, that was a good thing,
0: Those were huge.
1: All right.
0: Y'all did so good.
1: In addition, the insurance changes they made last year are helping Louisiana residents. The legislature passed several bills designed to help bring down insurance rates and decrease lawsuit abuse in a special session last summer. Those reforms are starting to work. Insurance Commissioner Tim Temple was talking about those benefits this week in Baton Rouge. He said 40 companies have asked the state to be allowed to lower their auto insurance rates for customers. 40 different companies.
0: There you go.
1: He also said 19 new companies have moved into the market in Louisiana. That is huge. And all of that is a result of the insurance reforms that were done last summer.
0: Sure. Okay.
1: Okay. That's
0: fair
1: good
0: enough.
1: Stuff.
0: That's very good
1: All right.
0: stuff.
1: This is from WAFB. Quote, "We are starting to attract new capital. We are starting to see companies want to come and do business. And that's good for consumers because that creates competition," Temple said. Man, that's really good stuff. And I that was a impactful special session. We had several...
0: tort reform also.
1: The tort reform that was in there, although Governor Jeff Landry should have signed the bill that he vetoed. That would have helped more.
0: But the modified defense of contributory negligence, that went into effect January the 1st of this year.
1: Where if you were at majority at fault before, if you were 99% at fault for an accident, you could still sue a trucking company and get paid.
0: Right, because since 1996, we have operated as a pure comparative fault state, where the liability of each party whose fault caused damages.
1: And then all we're doing there is we're just creating a circular firing squad of lawyers. And the only people that benefit from that are lawyers. The people in the case, they can sue each other for stuff. And then the insurance companies get paying out. And if the insurance companies are paying out, then you and I have our insurance rates going sky high. So that was a big change.
0: So if you're just real quick on that tort reform, if you are found to be 51% or more at fault for someone else's damages, you can't recover.
1: You can't.
0: Any damages.
1: And frankly, you shouldn't. But I still think this is just a start. There are more reforms that can happen and that would decrease these frivolous lawsuits that would decrease insurance costs for everyone. Again, from WAFB, Temple said the personal auto insurance reforms passed by the legislature last year have not hit the market yet, so even more savings could be on the way. Commercial auto is still struggling, he said, in large part due to high settlements in court with those payouts being passed down to premiums. Temple said more legal reform is needed to address that problem in the future. Look, you still see lawyer billboards saying, "Did the trucking company get you? Oh, let us sue the trucking company." That's that commercial insurance cost. That's why that's so high, because we still have, I think, excess incentives to be suing trucking companies like rolling the dice.
0: But I think there are some issues today, you know, with respect to folks who have CDLs.
1: Yeah.
0: That aren't legal citizens, who aren't necessarily qualified.
1: Oh, yeah.
0: That are passing through Louisiana, through, you know, long.

0: I-20 and along I-10.
1: And those folks, those companies, and the states that did it need to be sued into oblivion. Anyway, good stuff a year ago. Maybe next year we'll get more.
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1: Boy, I tell you, if you ever wanted a case study in why progressive governing produces the exact opposite of its promised results, look no further than Seattle. I mean, the city of Seattle has spent years embracing every fashionable left-wing solution to homelessness, for example. They've spent billions. They claim...
2: You know what's going to cut down on homelessness? If we give them free tents.
1: What's
2: going to happen to help out homelessness? Let's just give them free needles.
0: Tell you what.
2: Let's go ahead and help them shoot up the marijuana, shoot up the fentanyl, shoot up the heroin.

0: Let's help them do that. That's going to help homelessness.
1: Well, now they've got another idea. Add to that list.
0: Oh, good.
1: That litany of ideas.
0: Yeah.
1: A $16,000 tiny home. They're going to build tiny homes for the homeless.
0: All right.
1: And being sober is not a prerequisite.
0: Yeah, that's one of the things.
1: You can be addicted to whatever substances or have whatever mental illness and not get any care whatsoever. But we're going to give you a tiny home.
0: Yeah, we're going to give you a tiny home. And you don't have to do anything for it. You just get it. And you don't have to get sober. We're going to actually allow you to still have the clean needles that we supply. And the city said, well, that's because, you know, recovery is very, very hard.
1: No, that's exactly what she said, that it's difficult and it's complicated.
0: Yeah. Well, you know what makes recovery more difficult? When people around you enable your addiction.
1: Well, no, I mean,
0: when the government becomes enablers, you will not get clean.
1: All right,
0: period. So not going to happen.
1: You are not required. Mayor Wilson there in Seattle.
0: Yeah.
1: She says that residents will not be required to be sober. They will not be required to participate in addiction treatment.
0: Right.
1: They will not be required to enter recovery programs. Just think about that. If someone is homeless because addiction has completely consumed their life.
0: Right.
1: Seattle's answer is apparently to provide housing while asking absolutely nothing in return regarding the addiction itself.
0: I was talking earlier about how I prefer when a nonprofit goes in and does some work, does some charity work, than the government trying to do it, because the nonprofit is better at understanding what works and what doesn't work. So let me give you a great example. You've got this, Seattle's tiny home solution as one. But let's think about a nonprofit that deals with homelessness and home ownership. And that was Houses for Humanity, right? The
1: Habitat
0: for Humanity.
1: Humanity,
0: right?
1: Yes.
0: Okay. One of the things they require is you can't be on drugs. If you're going to get a house, you cannot be a drug addict. Two, you've got to put in sweat equity to get that home. And the reason is that they know that if somebody gets something for free, they won't value it as much as if they put their blood, sweat, and tears into it.
1: That's just basic psychology.
0: It's basic psychology. And the government of Seattle, the communist government of Seattle, has no clue.
1: No, and Seattle, on the other side of the spectrum, they have added, this was in March, they added a 10% income tax on any households earning more than $1 million annually.
0: Right.
1: And you can say all you want. Oh, that's the rich. They got plenty of money. They don't deserve to keep that money. You know, they need to contribute more to society.
0: If you think of that about rich people who live in your city, you don't deserve to have rich people living in your city.
1: But no, and guess what? Not only do you not deserve it.
0: Yeah.
1: They will not live in your community because there are many folks who do earn. And look,
0: they'll move to
1: Nashville. God bless them.
0: They'll move to Dallas.
1: I celebrate those folks. Whatever. Sure. I mean, that's not my business.
0: Right.
1: But at the same time, they're oftentimes investing in real estate. Oftentimes, they're hiring folks, giving them jobs.
0: Yeah.
1: They're providing, you know, some sort of economic development for a community.
0: They're not keeping the money under their mattress. They're putting it to use, and that creates prosperity for other people,
1: too. It's called a free market.
0: Say what?
2: What you say? What you talking about,
0: Luke? You know, we haven't heard from Ann Coulter in a while, but she was doing her podcast this week, and she made a comment that I think a lot of people are agreeing with, but the problem is the comment is completely inaccurate. Listen here again, former Trump supporter Ann Coulter. Take a listen.
3: We're in the middle of a massive war that, wow, is kind of starting to look like the Iraq War, exactly what Trump promised not to get us into.
0: Okay. The Iran War, she says, is starting to look exactly like the Iraq War, she says.
1: Well, President Trump never said that we would not have a war. What President Trump said, he wanted to stop the endless wars.
0: Right. And you may not like the fighting going on in the Middle East. You may not agree with President Trump's decision to launch air attacks against Iran. But to say this war looks a lot like the war in Iraq is factually wrong. Let's just go over the numbers, and just from the invasion in 2003. During the invasion of Iraq, the U.S. went in with 248,000 troops on the ground in addition to all the naval

0: and aerial assets similar to what we have arrayed right now. But that was an extra 248,000 troops on the ground. Lewis, do you know how many troops we've got on the ground in Iran?
1: Zero.
0: Zero. 248,000 to zero. How can you say 248,000 troops is the same as zero troops?
1: Well, today, of course, Iran struck at an American military helicopter.
0: Iran shot
1: the Strait of Hormuz.
0: Iran shot one helicopter today after having not done that for weeks.
1: I mean, these folks obviously are just. I mean, they're fanatical.
0: They were also fanatical in Iraq. But to say that shooting one helicopter, where both of the pilots survived, is the same as 248,000 people.
1: No, that's very different. We're not marching on Tehran.
0: That's what I want to say. The invasion of Iraq did topple the Hussein government, and the U.S. purged any members of the Baathist ruling party from working in the new government that the U.S. was setting up. Okay, let's go to now. Yes, Israel did kill Khamenei, but the U.S. did not put in a new government in place. The Iranians put in their government, and it's basically more or less the same government as it was. So we aren't involved in regime change here. The first phase of the Iraq war, just the invasion, the U.S. lost 139 military personnel killed in action. In the first phase of the Iran war, we lost 13. That's one-tenth of the casualties. One-tenth. To say that these things look exactly alike when you've got one-tenth of the casualties. And by the way, those 13, they were all killed within, what, the first 48 hours?
1: Mm-hmm.
0: Okay, since the first 48 hours, we've had zero casualties. We did not go this long in the Iraq war at any point with zero casualties. No point did we go this far without anybody dying.
1: No, and look, Ann Coulter, she's got an agenda. She's grinding on Trump here.
0: Right.
1: I mean, that's the bottom line.
0: Right.
1: And she and Tucker Carlson and
0: they
1: all
0: used
1: the
0: to
1: other
0: support Trump. They
1: never
0: no longer
1: Trumpers.
0: Do.
1: They're never Trumpers today.
0: Right. And look, the point of the Iraq war was regime change. The point of the Iran war is a negotiated nuclear deal to make sure that Iran never gets a nuke. Those are very, very different goals.
1: But it's also that Iran has been the largest state sponsor of terrorism on the planet.
0: Iran was the reason why the quagmire in Iraq existed.
1: So we're also trying to kind of chop that head off.
0: Right.
1: To kill that snake.
0: And while Iran was supporting the militias in Iraq, no one is supporting Iran. They've seen their support dwindle across the world, and all of their Arab neighbors are more angry with them than before the war.
1: They keep Iran keeps attacking them.
0: Look, this looks more like the Clinton administration's managing of Iraq than the Bush's administration's dealing with them.
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0: 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Stephen Paul and Louis Saar Avalone.
1: I sense a disturbance.
0: In the force?
1: In the force. And the reason for that is, and you may as well when I tell you this.
0: Nobody's going to go see Grogu?
1: No.
0: Oh.
1: Whoopi Goldberg just defended Donald Trump. I know I had the same reaction. No, this is not a Darth Vader moment. Oh. I'm just saying, I mean, I thought I had stumbled across some alternate universe here that, you know, maybe I need a little extra sleep. But no, I looked it up, and Whoopi Goldberg is defending President Trump on national television.
0: Okay.
1: Basically saying that President Trump earned the right to attend Game 3 of the NBA Finals at Madison Square Garden to watch the New York Knicks, although they didn't win.
0: Real quick, let me just that phraseology. How do you earn the right to go to a sporting event?
1: No, she was defending. It's not so. That was more of a. I don't think she meant it in a legal right
0: right. But that's the problem.
1: What she's saying is that there were a lot of folks saying that President Trump shouldn't go.
0: Right.
1: There was a lot of critics.
0: Yes.
1: And there were a lot of critics of Mamdani.
0: Yes.
1: That even he shouldn't have gone.
0: Right.
1: Because, you know, he's not actually a New Yorker, a lifetime New Yorker.
0: All right.
1: And there are some folks that, you know, say that President Trump, even though obviously he is a New Yorker, he shouldn't have been at the game. And she steps in and she says, look, Trump had every right to be there because he's a lifelong Knicks fan. He's not a bandwagoner. I guess that's where I'm going with this.
0: But that's not why he had the right to be there. He had the right to be there because he's an American citizen. He's the president of the United States of America. All right. We've got the World Cup coming up later on this week. Bill Clinton, who I didn't vote for twice, he went to the 1994 Men's World Cup held here in the United States. And nobody went, Bill Clinton's not a soccer fan. He doesn't have the right to go to the World Cup. Well, he's the president of the freaking United States of America. He can go anywhere in this country he wants to go. And if he wants to go to a sporting event that is one of the biggest, most popular sporting events for American citizens, he wants to go to the championship of a sport that was created here in the United States of America.
1: Okay.
0: Why couldn't the president do that? Why does he have to be a fan of the Knicks in order to go? If this game was between the San Antonio Spurs and the Seattle, doesn't have a team anymore. Say does Washington have a team? I don't even remember.
1: They used to have the Wizards.
0: I don't know
1: what happened to the Wizards. Look, it's...

0: If he had wanted to go to the semifinals against San Antonio and the Oklahoma Thunder, even though he's never lived in any one of those states, he had the right to go because he's the president of the United States of America.
1: It's an expression. You're really taking that a little too seriously. She's not talking about a constitutional right to be there. I think what...
0: Would she have defended him if it wasn't the Knicks?
1: Okay, just consider this. Maybe, maybe not.
0: She should have.
1: But here's my point. For example, Saints fans,
0: okay,
1: the ones that have stuck with the New Orleans Saints, you know, the ones who wore paper bags over their heads, right?
0: The ones
1: who sat in the Superdome, you know, for example, when there were more empty seats than victories, right? Okay. There are a lot of folks that say those are the real New Orleans Saints fans, for example. They have earned the right to call themselves New Orleans Saints fans because they're not just bandwagoners.
0: Well, I mean, if you had just gone to the Saints games last year, that would have fit both.
1: But I'm just saying, there are a lot of bandwagoners right now. The San Antonio Spurs, they're big fans of the Spurs. They're big fans of the Knicks.
0: Okay.
1: We all know those folks that say, yeah, I've been a fan of the Knicks for a long time.
0: Okay.
1: I'm just saying she is defending President Trump. I think it's good that she's defending
0: President Trump. Her reason for why she thought it was legitimate that he went is missing the part. Yes, Donald Trump is absolutely a Knicks fan. He went to Knicks games all the time. He was courtside all the time. Back before he was even on the television as part of The Apprentice.
1: And that's what she's
0: saying.
1: And then
0: he was there as The Apprentice, and now he's there.
1: She's saying, look, if he wants to go to the game, he can go to the game.
0: That's all she should have said. Because none of that other stuff actually matters. When we say the president of the United States doesn't get to go to a game because that game's being held in a blue city and he's a Republican, no, damn it, you've missed the point.
1: But you know what is really amazing? You know, you and I are going back and forth about this.
0: Yeah.
1: You know,
0: and I don't care about
1: No. You and I are going back and forth about this, and really all I'm doing is celebrating basic fairness. That Whoopi Goldberg has acknowledged that someone can go to the game if they want to go to the game.
0: Well,
1: she said they can go to the game
0: as long as they were a fan of the team, and then now they can. That's how you earn the right, is that you had to have been a fan of the team in order to go to the game. And I'm saying the way you earn the right to go to a game is you buy a ticket. And anybody can do that. If you want to spend the money on it, you can do it. You get to, but now the tickets got pretty darn expensive at the next game.
1: Oh, the prices.
0: That
1: oh, my
0: was crazy.
1: Goodness. You're talking tens of thousands of dollars, folks.
0: But you want to go to a sporting event in this country. The way you earn the right to go to a sporting event in this country is you buy a ticket to the sporting event. It's not that you have to wear the right clothes. It's not that you have to vote Republican or vote Democrat.
1: No, but when I saw this, I was like, man, you know what? The impossible really is possible. Maybe pigs are warming up for a takeoff right now.
0: I'm still like, it's not enough. She didn't go far enough. She at least acknowledged that as a New Yorker, he was a fan before he became president. But he's gone to football games in Alabama. He wasn't a Bama fan. He lives in Florida.
1: You know what? He's an American first fan.
0: Thank you. He's the president of the United States of America. He can go to whatever sporting event he wants to because sports are supposed to unite Americans, not divide us based on politics.
1: It's a good thing.
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3: Early voting is almost here. Let's hop back into the Senate race. Hey, it's Haldane. 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Julia Letlow, she'll be chatting with us. Also on the show Wednesday morning, State Representative Dixon McMakin had himself a stack of bills running through the legislative session. He'll hop on board for a recap. And also, legally served, Richard Sprinkles could be pinch hitting for Franz Borchardt. So join me Wednesday morning, 6 till 9.
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0: 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Stephen Paul with Louis Saar Avalone.
1: We'll be talking about this a little bit more in the next hour. In Texas today, 19-year-old Carmelo Anthony was found guilty of murder in the stabbing death of 17-year-old Austin Metcalf.
0: Right.
1: Remember, that was the young man who lost his life, where apparently Mr. Anthony went and sat in the tent that belonged to another school and refused to leave, and eventually took out his knife and stabbed the young man, Austin Metcalf.
0: Austin Metcalf in the heart.
1: In the heart, and he died. And this jury in Collin County, Texas, found him guilty. Now, you contrast that with another case that is making headlines right now. The man, you remember that guy who was accused of brutally murdering that innocent Ukrainian immigrant?
0: Oh, yeah.
1: On the train.
0: Yeah.
1: In cold blood.
0: Yuriana.
1: Now, I don't have her name right in front of me, but apparently a jury found that he will not stand trial at this time.
0: Not a jury. I think this was a judge found this. The judge said
1: he's
0: not competent.
1: He was not competent.
0: Now, I understand that. Yeah, this dude's insane. I buy all that. What I'm concerned about is that the state of North Carolina is going to go, well, gosh, you're insane, so let's just release you back out into the public.
1: Or put you in a mental institution for the rest of your life.
0: That's where he needs to be.
1: Like John Hinckley Jr.
0: Yes. I mean, yes.
1: Was. For so many years.
0: Was.
1: After he attempted to kill President Reagan.
0: But even John Hinckley Jr. said, look, we got a problem here with mental illness. We got to do something about this. So you don't do that just by releasing people out in the public.
1: So the court indicated that they were going to try to restore this guy's competency so he could stand trial for the innocent woman that he murdered, the Ukrainian immigrant. But this is what frustrates folks, right?
0: Right.
1: Sometimes it seems like we focus more or less on the victim and more on the accuser.
0: Exactly.
1: Accommodating the accuser, that is, or the offender.
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5: From ABC News, I'm Dave Packer. U.S. Central Command launched retaliatory strikes on Iran following the downing of an Apache helicopter near the Strait of Hormuz, calling the move self-defense strikes. The move could put peace negotiations with Iran at risk. ABC's Martha Raddatz has more from Jerusalem.
6: The president had claimed a deal was imminent.
7: We could have at least an idea by 1 or 2 days from now, but I think it's going well.
6: But Iranian Foreign Minister Abbas Araghchi, defiant, appearing to reference the helicopter attack, saying foreign forces in proximity to our territory are at constant risk, adding Iran prefers the language of diplomacy. However, we know how to speak other languages, too.
5: And a U.S. official now confirming that Iran fired multiple missiles and drones, which were intercepted by U.S. air defense systems. A 19-year-old Texas track star teen has been sentenced to 35 years for the murder of another athlete from a neighboring school. After deliberating for less than 3 hours, a jury found 19-year-old Carmelo Anthony guilty of murder in the stabbing death of 17-year-old Austin Metcalf, an athlete from a track team nearby. Collin County District Attorney Greg Wills.
8: This verdict sends a clear message. Violence like this won't be tolerated in our Collin County community. And we remain committed to protecting our schools and standing with victims and their families.
5: Primaries in four states Tuesday. ABC News projecting Graham Plattner is the winner of Maine's Democratic Senate primary. In South Carolina's first congressional district primary, ABC News projects Jenny Costa Honeycutt and Mark Smith will advance to a runoff election. White House Border Czar Tom Holman claiming that federal immigration agents are needed in New York City.
9: We're going to surge resources in New York. We have to.
5: Holman says the state has blocked federal agents from conducting operations at state and local facilities. He also wants to utilize the Rikers Island jail for people who get arrested. You're listening to ABC News.
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6: Welcome, ladies and gentlemen, to the Tuesday edition of Bo Snerdly's Rush Hour, fastest hour in American media. We have news at the top of the show from Collin County in Texas. Frisco, Texas was the place where Austin Metcalf was stabbed during a high school track meet. There has been a verdict in the case. James Flippin is here with us. Good afternoon, James. What can you tell us?
7: Hey, Bo. Yeah, so Carmelo Anthony, the 19-year-old, has been convicted of murder in the knife death of Austin Metcalf. As you referenced, this happened at a track meet a couple of years ago. And basically, it was a fight that, you know, any number of teenagers have had over the years where this Austin Metcalf said, you can't be here, you can't be under our track team's tent. And that became kind of a shoving match. The court documents indicate that Carmelo Anthony said, don't touch me, don't try me, don't try me, don't touch me. He had a knife in his backpack, took it out, plunged it into Austin Metcalf's chest, and he was dead just minutes later. And the trial has been going on for the past couple of weeks. You know, supporters of Carmelo Anthony have been fighting with supporters of Austin Metcalf and his family outside of the courthouse. And it's really become a very racially charged case. But now this particular result, the conviction, came after the jury deliberated for just a couple of hours. You know, it really didn't take them much time to come up with this guilty verdict. And now we'll find out exactly what happens as far as sentencing.
6: Yes, and the jury is not allowed at this point to talk, from what I understand, until that sentencing is over. The jury is going to be called back in. There's going to be another segment of the trial, right, where the sentencing will be discussed, and that trial will continue and then ultimately result in a sentencing recommendation from the jury.
7: Yeah, from what I see, Carmelo Anthony's mother, sorry to cut you off there, will be taking the stand during that sentencing portion. So, you know, obviously she's going to plead for her son's, for leniency in her son's case.
6: They came up with a self-defense. Yeah. And it was not accepted by the jury. Apparently, as you mentioned, James, he had been in another team's tent. And some news reports say up to 15 times he was asked to leave, did not leave. And one witness testified no one attempted to gang up on him. The contact before the stabbing was minor pushing at most.
7: Mm-hmm.
6: Another witness testified Anthony appeared to be looking for a fight. But as you said, he warned Metcalf several times, don't put your hands on me, don't put your hands on me. So, just tragic.
7: Yeah, and look, I'm not an attorney, you know, have covered some of these trials as a reporter, but it just seems like it was a case that didn't need to go to trial. You know, I mean, it was a... It

0: It was a pretty open and shut case. There was never really any indication that Carmelo Anthony would have felt at threat of loss of life or limb. So why he would be using a blade in response to a shoving match, unless it was something where his, you know, head was repeatedly being bashed into the ground or he felt threat of a larger group or something like that. But even the Anthony team's own witnesses kind of contradicted some of the cases that they were trying to make. So that's where you saw the defense rest its case yesterday. There was even some speculation that they might be trying to go back to prosecutors to make a deal of some kind. You know, maybe at that point, prosecutors said more or less it's too late. And obviously, less than 24 hours later, we did have a murder conviction handed down.
1: The inflammatory nature of this trial, you had a lot of outsiders there. One, a so-called right-wing provocateur, Jack Lang, who's been in New York, by the way, and they said that Anthony should be lynched, which is absurd, given that we are supposed to deal with these things in a court of law. On the other quote-unquote side, the new Black Panthers. The old Black Panthers should be ashamed of this bunch. But the new Black Panthers showed up today complete with their costumes and I guess to try to intimidate somebody. No one was intimidated, apparently. So as we head now to the sentencing, it looks like it didn't work. Carmelo Anthony will be facing some. He could face up to life. Don't know what the jury is going to suggest with sentencing, but this incident, which a shoving match.
0: Yeah,
1: I think maybe we all should just agree that it should not have ended in the death of anyone.
0: I think that's just well said, Bo. Because really, what happened here was, I think after the fact, it started to take on so much of that racially charged elements to it, because the people online with the GoFundMe and connecting some

0: This is about the behavior, and now I'm paraphrasing. He said it's not about race, but his take was this is about the behavior that happened between two teenagers.
1: Yeah.
0: And what happened exactly, not about race, and that is exactly right. It was about the behavior.
1: Yeah, no, fists and pushing and raised emotions and anger and all that, that's something that happens amongst teen boys. But when guns get involved, when knives get involved, that's when we're talking about what we're talking about now.
0: Speaking of when guns get involved, in New York City, folks around the country, I beg your indulgence because I wanted to ask James while he's here about a few things that have happened in New York City over the past few days. In New York City, a man riding a bus, happened to be black, asked another teenager to turn down the volume. He ends up dead. The teenager pulls a gun out, shoots him twice in the stomach. This happened in the Tremont section of the Bronx, and then just left the bus. He's still going on. Last night, the New York Knicks Mondami watch party in Bryant Park. Carlos, I told you, don't go to Bryant Park. I told you, I've been to Bryant Park. It's not anywhere you wanted to be. James, what happened last night at Bryant Park in New York at the Mondami watch party?
1: Yeah, well, I mean, obviously, Knicks fans not happy with the result of Game 3. And you had a lot of people who were probably indulging in alcoholic beverages, perhaps some other substances of some kind.
0: Mm-hmm.
1: And a lot of people in close quarters there at Bryant Park. So, yeah, it got, to coin a phrase, unruly. This was a lot of chaos last night in response to the Knicks game and the Bryant Park watch party. You had people on top of cars, light poles, I think, that were torn down in one place, and about 20 people arrested. I think 8 people were facing multiple offenses, including assault on police officers. So it was not a good look. It was not a bright moment in New York history. This run that the Knicks have been on has been a real positive for New York City and its people and kind of bringing people together, but last night was not an example of that.
0: Game 4 is coming up. Will there be any more Mondami watch parties?
1: There was supposed to be, yeah. I mean, when they first announced the fact that they weren't going to have one outside of MSG on 7th Avenue for Game 3 due to President Trump being in town, it was pretty quickly noted that they will have one for Game 4. Now, that was before we saw what happened at Bryant Park last night, so I don't know. The NYPD's kind of gone back and forth on this. There were a couple games where they didn't have it outside of MSG, and they kind of encouraged people to go to some other designated areas. They've done them in Central Park. They've had certain bars that are acting as partners for these events. But, yeah, it's up in the air right now. They did say before last night that they were going to have a watch party for Game 4.
0: Would you go?
1: You know, there's a part of me that definitely wants to be experiencing that emotion and that moment. But, I mean, look. I also have a buddy of mine who does content on YouTube. Like, he was out there for Game 2's watch party, which was obviously played in San Antonio, but they had a lot of people gathering in New York City. And he got a lot of incredible video that he shot that night. But he also had a moment where he felt like he was in danger of more or less the crowd kind of crushing him or trampling him. And that was a moment that was very scary for him.
0: Well, I saw somebody, what's the name of the team that the Knicks are playing? Please help.
1: The San Antonio Spurs.
0: Yeah, the Texas Spurs. One of their fans got stomped in New York yesterday.
1: Yeah, I saw that. That was not...
0: Oh, yeah.
1: Not pleasant. Yeah, well, I mean,
0: great
1: look,
0: idea. Let's do...
1: Go ahead. No, I mean, look, that type of stuff, the bad behavior between fans and all that, it's an awful aspect of sports. And, you know, you definitely don't want to see that. And the New York City Police Department shouldn't allow that type of behavior, obviously. But the overarching thing has been really a positive thing for New York. So I'd hate to see it be tarnished by another one of these, you know, watch parties getting out of hand. And if people can't appreciate the privilege of being able to do something like that, then they can't do it. But we'll see what happens. I haven't heard anything official about Game 4.
0: Well, please keep us posted, James Flippin. And as we move to the sentencing of Carmelo Anthony, let's keep in touch with that. Didn't he play for the Knicks?
1: Yeah, that was Carmelo with a C, who is probably about 20 or 30 years older than this particular Carmelo Anthony. But Yes, that is the same name as the gentleman who played.

0: played for Syracuse University and then later the Knicks.
1: Mm-hmm. Yeah, great idea. Let's have a watch party in New York with all this. Let's have another one. Great idea. What could possibly go wrong?
0: Let's go next.
2: Let's go next, Larry.
1: James Flippin, thank you so much. James Colner, both sternly with you. Folks, there's a lot of evil happening, and I don't know how else to say it. There's a lot of evil happening in the world. We're going to talk about what happened in Belfast, what's happening in California, what's happening elsewhere. But let's visit something good. 1915, one of the greatest guitar players in American history was born. His name is Les Paul. Guitar players know Les Paul. You can buy a Les Paul guitar and pay plenty of money, just like a Gibson or a Les Paul. Oh, my gosh. What a great guitarist. Born this day, 1915. This is the single Vaya Con Dios, which went to a number 7 back in 1953. Vaya Con Dios, my darling. Passed away in 2009 at the age of 94. Les Paul is synonymous with guitars.
3: Wherever don't go away. You may be, I'll be beside you.
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3: Early voting is almost here. Let's hop back into the Senate race. Hey, it's Hal Dane. Joining me on the show Wednesday, 8:35, Congresswoman Julia Letlow is also senatorial candidate. Julia Letlow, she'll be chatting with us. Also on the show Wednesday morning, State Representative Dixon McMakin had himself a stack of bills running through the legislative session. He'll hop on board for a recap. And also, legally served, Richard Sprinkles could be pinch hitting for Franz Borghardt. So join me Wednesday morning, 6 till 9.
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8: Oh my gosh, it's the one and only Jackie Wilson. My good friend Ed Shea was on the stage with him playing drums when he suffered a heart attack back in 1975. He stayed in a coma until his death in 1984. But today's his heavenly birthday. The amazing, amazing Jackie Wilson. You know, speaking of the Philadelphia Sun, we also lost Dexter Wanzel. I don't have a lot of time right now. Maybe I will, to talk about the great Dexter Wanzel. I found out today he passed away last week. It's amazing. So many Giants are leaving us. And Dexter Wanzel, a integral part of the Philly sound. Remembering Jackie. Okay, the SPLC head, Brian Fair, was testifying before Congress today. We have some bites. Some are long. Some are not. But listen to this. Let's start with cut four. With Brian Fair, this guy's the head of the SPLC, and he was asked did he have any regrets about the way that they deemed Charlie Kirk some sort of horrible person.
9: The organization has labeled Dr. King and Charlie Kirk and others. Do you regret that? Will you recant it? Or are you going to double down and say that these people, including the martyred Charlie Kirk, in fact, somehow deserve to be on your hate list for their constantly talking about bringing people together, talking about the teachings of the Bible and the like?
10: Congressman, I said, as I said in my statement.
9: Now, wait a second. No. I heard your statement. Well, I only want an answer to your question in the 11 seconds left. Well, are you going to recant, yes or no? Will you take back any part of that, or is your hate list stand as your position of your organization as its head today?
10: The SPLC will continue to expose hate and extremism.
9: Okay, we'll take that as the list stands.
8: As a no. Okay, so he's not giving up on that. He was asked any number of times about how they choose the hate groups. I'm looking at the clock. Very quickly, let's get to number cut three. This is the head of SPLC, Brian Fair, asked about Antifa and others.
11: Okay, well, explain to me the reason behind targeting groups like Turning Point USA, the Family Research Council, traditional Catholic groups as hate groups, but not groups

0: like Antifa, Jane's Revenge, Youth Liberation Front?
1: We list groups that demonize and vilify people based on immutable characteristics or that express anti-government conspiracy theories.
0: Do you believe that Antifa and Jane's Revenge and Youth Liberation Front have committed violent acts?
1: Congressman McClintock, it's my understanding that the FBI has said Antifa is an ideology, not a group. So a group, if it's not a group, it wouldn't be identified on our list.
0: So you don't recognize it as a group?
1: I'm sorry?
0: You don't recognize it as a group?
2: Mr. Chairman, the time's up here.
3: Time of the gentleman has expired.
4: Yeah. So if you are a traditional religionist, if you believe in traditional religion, you can make their hate group list. Hate because you believe in the Bible. Hate because you believe that. But Antifa, oh, no, they're not a hate group. Antifa, just those right-wing Christians, those right-wing people at Turning Point, all those others who we have smeared. Oh, there's so much more with this testimony that we are going to get to. James Golden, Snurly with you here. Whatever you do, stay here. Don't go away. We've got so much more.
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4: 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I'm Brian Kilmeade. 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Rear Admiral Robert Harwood, former Navy SEAL, who grew up in Iran. 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
6: Rush.

The lyrics to this are incredible. Her performance was incredible. There's a reason why Cyndi Lauper blew up in the 80s. She's just a great artist. Today's the anniversary of this song going to number one on the United States of America Singles.

iconic sound of the iconic song like nobody else. Time after time. James Golden Snively, just a minute here for Dexter Wanzel. I mentioned him before. Dexter Wanzel was the Grammy-winning co-producer. He was one of the big names of the Sound of Philadelphia. Now, when I talk about the Sound of Philadelphia, so many artists came through there. They defined a special sound of music. And it became known as the Sound of Philadelphia. Artists like Lou Rawls, the Jacksons, while they were there, the Jones Girls, Teddy Pendergrass, Harold Melvin Blue Notes, Patti LaBelle, Phyllis Hyman, the great, beautiful, lovely Phyllis.

0: Douglas Hyman, who left us too soon. Jean Carn, Billy Paul, Dee Dee Sharp Gamble, as she's known, but Dee Dee Sharp, the OJs, so many others. And my man, Ed Shea, my dear friend who worked with the great Tom Bell, worked with so many others. Johnny Mathis was all part of it. But Dexter Wanzel started as an 8-year-old kid running errands for some of the big names in music, delivering sandwiches and all that backstage at the theater where artists like Miles Davis, Dizzy Gillespie, and others were performing. And he played cello in high school and then grew to be... his album, Life on Mars, is an amazing... he always had an interest in astronomy as well as music. And he's not as well known as he should be. But Dexter Wanzel was a giant. And speaking of my good friend Ed Shea, by the way, the Paper Mill Playhouse in New Jersey, they're still having West Side Highway and West Side Story will be there for the next 3 weeks still. I have some friends that went to see it and they absolutely loved it. So just a heads up, and Ed Shea is playing out there. So just a quick heads up. Romeo and Juliet, too. Is it Romeo and Juliet? West Side Story? It's West Side Story. 3 weeks left of West Side Story is out at the Paper Mill Playhouse. So, I don't know whether you guys have been... let's finish this business with the SPLC. And I want to talk briefly about what happened in Belfast, because what happened in Belfast is beyond horrific. And I don't know whether many Americans are as up to speed on it. I saw the video, and it is truly awful. But let's go for a minute. We don't have time to play the full cut, but we'll get to some of it. I want to play Chip Roy's questioning of as much of it as we can with the head of the SPLC, Southern Poverty Law Group. That's cut 5. This is a long cut. We'll play as much as
1: we
0: can.
1: Mr. Fair, in 2012, the Family Research Council was attacked, and the guard in the front of the building was shot. The head of the Family Research Council, Tony Perkins, made quite note at the time of Southern Poverty Law Center's involvement in that, and putting Family Research Council on their so-called hate map. Has the SPLC ever acknowledged that its designation contributed to that attack?
2: Congressman Roy?
1: Yes or no?
2: I can't answer that question with a yes or no. You asked me if I...
1: Did they retract, correct, or reconsider the listing of the Family Research Council on its hate map?
2: The Family Research Council is listed on our hate map because it meets the criteria.
1: To this day, you continue to keep the Family Research Council on its hate map. Is that true?
2: The Family Research Council remains on the hate map because it meets the criteria that we use for...
1: Which criteria?
2: The Family Research Council is an anti-LGBTQ.
1: Okay, so on your website, you used to have language on...
0: Hold on, just pause it right there. Okay, now, as a matter of religion, and I realize that times and mores have shifted, but there are some people who believe their religious teaching is that homosexuality is not permissible in their religion. That is a religious freedom. That is how they were brought up. The SPLC has taken it upon themselves to tell people that they're Christian, and it's not just Christian, because in Islam, there is that belief. In many other religions around the world, there is still a belief that homosexual behavior is not acceptable. And by the way, neither is being promiscuous if you are or out of wedlock, sexual relations between men and women. That's not permissible either, but they don't choose to brand people hateful for that belief. But if your religion dictates that and you believe your religion, now the SPLC says you are involved in hate. Not the practice of your religion, but hate. And that is the criteria that they use to brand, part of the criteria, as you just heard, to brand groups hateful.

0: Let's pick up the testimony with Chip Roy and Brian Fair, the head of the SPLC.
1: Position on the Family Research Council, and you had language saying that other groups, like Focus on the Family, are not included, and you use that as your defense. Well, that language is now gone, and Focus on the Family is now noted as a hate group.
2: Mr. Roy.
1: Can you explain that?
2: Congressman Roy, we take no pleasure in listing any group, and we wish the list was empty. But we have the constitutional right to express our
1: opinion. How many leftist anti-Jewish groups do you have listed on your website?
0: Listen to this.
2: We
1: name them.
2: Anyone listening to this can go to our website and see our Year in Hate and Extremism report was released this morning.
1: How many extremist Islamic groups do you have of the 1,500 or so organizations you have on your hate map?
2: Again, anyone can go to our website.
1: My office has been looking over and can't really find one.
2: Again, it is the SPLC's.
1: You think SPLC could provide us a list of the Islamic-oriented groups that you have on your hate map?
2: Mr. Roy, we don't target any group because of its religion.
1: Really?
2: I want to be clear about that.
1: Really?
2: Yes, that's exactly right. We target no group because of its religion. We target groups because they express statements and engage in activities that demean and vilify.
1: So you brought up LGBTQ groups a minute ago. So you think there's a bunch of Islamic groups that are pro-LGBTQ? Is that the position of the SPLC? I just want to make sure the record is reflecting that.
2: Mr. Roy, as I said, we target no group or label no group because of its religion. We target groups and label groups because of what they say about others.
0: Okay, let's move on. You got the gist of this. Let's move on to Jim Jordan's questioning. Cut one. This is the way Jim Jordan started with the head of the SPLC, Brian Fair, in testimony.
3: Mr. Fair, did the Southern Poverty Law Center use donor money to have field sources attend extremist rallies across the country?
2: Mr. Chairman,
3: it's a simple question. Did you use your donor money for that purpose?
2: We used donor money.
3: It's a yes or no?
2: Pay confidential informants to infiltrate extremist organizations.
3: Did the Southern Poverty Law Center use donor dollars to have field sources host extremist rallies throughout the country?
2: Not to my knowledge.
3: That's not what the indictment says. Did the Southern Poverty Law Center use donor dollars to have field sources grow existing chapters of extremist groups?
2: Mr. Chairman,
3: Simple question, Mr. Fair. Did you use donor money for the purpose I just read? I'm reading straight from the superseding indictment.
2: And Mr. Chairman, the indictment will be managed and responded to by counsel in the criminal case that's
3: pending. Just answered a question from Mr. Raskin concerning the indictment. He asked you, did field sources send information to the FBI that help with things? You answered that question.
4: That's a matter of public knowledge.
2: That's in our public filing.
3: Did the Southern Poverty Law Center use donor money to have field sources create new chapters of extremism?
0: All right, let's stop there. Look, he just went on. I want to have more of this tomorrow. I got to get to this in Belfast, and time is running out. If you did not see, by the way, we have Stephen A. Smith, too, responding to Trump. We have more on that stuff. I just don't have time to do it. Did you see any of that stuff? Stephen A. Smith did a 4-minute launch on Trump being at the Knicks game. We have it. Let us start with, I don't know whether you have you seen the video of what happened in Belfast? Okay, in the middle of the street there in Belfast, Ireland, you have one man who happened to be a black, a person of color, as they like to say, on top of a white guy who happened to be a citizen of Belfast, and he's trying to decapitate him. He's cutting his neck with a knife, trying to kill him. And finally, residents stopped with the cameras filming it, grabbed some shovels, and hit the guy in the head and took it off. It is horrific what happened there. This video is horrific. Here's the Deputy First Minister of Northern Ireland, Emma Little-Pengley, describing what happened, cut 8, in Belfast overnight.
5: A single person who watched what happened last night that isn't entirely horrified. The scenes witnessed last night in North Belfast were brutal, disgusting, and horrific. People are angry. People are frightened. And above all, people deserve to feel safe in their own communities and to have confidence in the systems that are meant to protect them. We understand that the suspect was in Northern Ireland.

0: Ireland on a five-year visa and entered Northern Ireland via Dublin. This was someone who came here to live within our community and yet has committed an act of appalling barbaric violence. People legitimately need to be reassured that their concerns are not only being listened to, but taken seriously.
1: Okay, cut 11 very quickly, a talk news report on the incident last night.
2: Breaking news regarding this alleged knife man, this horrific, what appears to be an attempted beheading in Belfast. The police had earlier said the suspect in his 30s, who's been arrested on charges of an attempted murder, was from Somalia. They've now confirmed that the alleged knife man is actually Sudanese. So the alleged knife man in that horrific Belfast attack is Sudanese. He is in custody. Gavin Robinson, Belfast East MP, he's been speaking in the House of Commons along with others, including the Northern Ireland Secretary, taking an urgent question on this. He says the victim, a man in his 40s, he said, belongs in Belfast, but the attacker does not. He said what occurred last night will have profound implications for community cohesion in this country. This needs to be a time for honesty and openness and truth.
1: Let me tell you, folks, immigration is roiling America. Immigration is roiling over in the UK, the United Kingdom, and Ireland is the latest. This is all while the Henry Nowak murder and its role with immigration is going on. What Donald Trump and J.D. Vance have been talking about with what is happening in Europe is a real thing. And it is part of a much larger story that we will have to delve into. It's horrific. And the video of this is, I saw the video, it is absolutely horrific what has taken place and what is taking place in the United Kingdom today. By the way, Jasmine Crockett is among those. We have Alveda King from her testimony today at the SPLC. I don't know whether we have time to do it and get to the cut of the day. But Alveda King was very powerful, and Alveda King, the niece of Reverend Dr. Martin Luther King, is under attack now from the likes of Jasmine Crockett and others who can't hold a candle to her amazing intellect and her profound embrace of spiritual clarity. We will hopefully get to that during the week as well. You all know what took place in California. Steve Pratt is now out. It does look like, however, that Steve Hilton will be running against Becerra for governor. There's a lot to be said with California voting, and hopefully we'll have time to move that. Today is the primary in Maine, and AOC was asked about, we have time for that, Cut 12 was asked about voting for Plantner. And this is Representative, usually not hesitating to be as progressive as she can, Alexandria Ocasio-Cortez on Plantner.
3: Can we ask you about Tom Holman's threat made on Fox News?
4: Yes, you can ask.
1: That's Hochul.
3: That it will be the
1: AOC, cut 12. Cut 12 is supposed to be AOC. Anyway, if we don't have it, it's okay because times are okay, we have it. So here's
5: when it
1: AOC.
5: Comes to the substance of this reporting, obviously there's a lot in that behavior that's really challenging. It's hard to stomach, you know, in some of it. But at the end of the day, I think that this is a choice.
6: His behavior is hard to stomach, but he's a Democrat, but.
1: Yeah, we'll be back with the clip of the day, folks, and the song or the artist of the day as well. On this day, MC Hammer's third album dropped. Well, didn't drop. He started a record-breaking 21-week stay at the top of the charts. It went to number one, would stay there for the next 21 weeks. Making it the longest uninterrupted stay at number one since album charts started. MC Hammer. 1990. Coming up, clip of the day. Oh, by the way, I'm getting reviews. and for West Side Story.

0: People that have seen it at the Paper Mill Playhouse. Great show. Amazing. Paper Mill Playhouse in Millburn, New Jersey. Amazing theater, amazing show is what people are texting me. Ed Shea, my good friend, is performing with it. All right. Clip of the day coming up.
1: Rush. 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
3: In Texas, ranchers are on edge following the discovery of a flesh-eating insect called the New World screwworm fly. State Agriculture Commissioner Sid Miller says one key to stopping the spread is a drug that we learned about during COVID. It's called ivermectin.
4: A lot of people may have heard of that during COVID. Ivermectin is very effective in treating and preventing screwworm infestations. You give it to the livestock, it will kill any parasites they have, including screwworms.
3: It was earlier this year when the FDA issued what they called an emergency use authorization for ivermectin's use, calling it an important part of a comprehensive parasite management strategy. CNN notably criticized podcaster Joe Rogan for taking ivermectin during his bout with COVID, calling it horse dewormer. I'm James Flippin, and this is the Worldwide News Network.
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3: So at today's hearing, Brian Fair gave a reason why they ended the using donor money to pay off informants to foment hate at the SPLC. 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
5: Okay.
4: Will be addressed.
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3: Oh yeah, we stopped paying off the KKK because we think hate now is inside of government agencies. Who could they be talking about? This unbelievable gall. Ladies and gentlemen, 2025 on this day, the great Sly Stone, Sylvester Stewart, passed away. Sly and the Family Stone, his own career. What can I say about Sly that hasn't been said already? He changed the game for modern music. Just an incredible artist that changed everything, especially with this one song when they broke on the scene, Dance to the Music. But from there, it just continued to grow. May God bless, protect each and every single one of you, your families, and your loved ones. Love and gratitude for your being here with me, allowing me to be with you. Keep on dancing. God willing, we're back tomorrow. Until then, I bid you adieu, my friends.
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9: Yeah, so I work for my father-in-law. He owns 3 tire shops, 13 employees. So I manage one of the shops full time. Gross, we do about 3 to 3.5 million in sales annually. Says he doesn't want to actually retire. He doesn't really have a clear plan in place. He doesn't even know if he wants me to take over the entire operation or what exactly he wants to do.
10: I would just sit and say, listen, if you want to keep it until you die, that's fine. I don't want to force you to do anything. 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So let's figure out our future. If it's a 10-year plan, if it's a 5, I don't care, but I need a plan. What does he want from his business after this transition's over? And he needs to decide that now. The more gradual the succession plan, the higher the probability that it's successful.
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13: Bloomberg Daybreaker for this Wednesday, the 10th of June, from London and Brussels. Coming up today.
14: Testing the limits, the US carries out what it calls proportional attacks on Iran hours after an American military helicopter is shot down.
13: A night of violence. Politicians and police in Northern Ireland call for calm after a stabbing in Belfast sparked anti-immigration protests.
14: Hardening his position, the British Prime Minister Keir Starmer will announce a ban on social media for under-16s in the coming days.
13: plus passive aggression. Concerns grow that index funds could create a feedback loop, driving up SpaceX's shares post-IPO.
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13: 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I'm Caroline Hepke.
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13: Stephen, let's start by looking at the market. Stocks in Asia are falling. MSCI Asia Pacific Index down by 2.6%. You've got the Kospi dropping 6.3% this morning and declines for the TAIEX, the Nikkei and the Hang Seng Tech indices. It follows a volatile US session yesterday with a tech sell-off. European stock futures are down 0.2%. We did see the Stock 600 Index retreat 0.5% yesterday. 10-year Treasury yields rise slightly at 4.54%. And then looking at oil prices this morning, Brent crude futures 0.5%, still below $92 a barrel, despite, of course, renewed tensions now in the Middle East. Those are the markets.
14: Our top stories. U.S. forces have carried out fresh strikes against Iran overnight, targeting air defense and surveillance sites near the Strait of Hormuz. The attacks, which the U.S. military described as proportional, came just hours after President Trump blamed Tehran for shooting down an American military helicopter off the coast of Oman. ABC's chief Washington correspondent Jonathan Carl said he was on the phone with Trump when the strikes were announced.
15: The president made it clear to me that these U.S. strikes on Iran are specifically in response to Iran's downing of that Apache helicopter. He brought up the peace deal that he is trying to negotiate with the Iranians. It seemed clear to me that even as he was ordering U.S. attacks on Iran, he still believes he can get a peace deal with the Iranians.
14: Carl said Trump also told him he does not see the strikes as the start of a major new offensive against Iran. In response to the latest U.S. action, Iran's Joint Military Command said it had targeted several U.S. bases in the region. The Islamic Revolutionary Guard Corps also said that it had launched a drone strike targeting the U.S. 5th Fleet in Bahrain. In a post on social media, Iranian Foreign Minister Abbas Araghchi said the country will leave no attack or threat unanswered. The U.S. military's central command says its forces remain vigilant and postured to defend against unjustified Iranian aggression.
13: Oil prices have rebounded this morning as renewed hostilities between Iran and the U.S. have raised concerns about a fragile truce in the Middle East. Brent crude climbed as much as 2% on the news, but it remains well below $100 a barrel as weaker global demand continues to weigh on prices. According to the U.S. Energy Information Administration, global oil demand has fallen by around 1 million barrels per day. However, the IEA also estimates that Middle Eastern producers have cut output by more than 11 million barrels a day, driving oil inventories in the OECD to their lowest levels since 2003.
14: Multiple cars and homes have been set on fire in Belfast after a stabbing attack sparked a wave of violent anti-immigrant protests. A 30-year-old Sudanese man is due in court in Northern Ireland later today, charged with attempted murder for the attack, which was captured on video and circulated online. Northern Ireland's Deputy First Minister, Emma Little-Pengelly, urged people to protest peacefully.
16: Any kind of disorder only serves to wreck our own communities. It doesn't serve any purpose. But I think importantly, people must know that their legitimate concerns and issues are being listened to.
14: Little-Pengelly is among the political leaders from Northern Ireland's five main parties who issued a joint statement to say they were united in their condemnation of the horrific incident. Violence is the latest in a string of incidents in the UK in recent months to have stoked racial tensions.
17: The UK Prime Minister, Keir Starmer, is preparing to announce a ban on children younger than 16 using social media. The government's technology secretary, Liz Kendall, says that thinking has hardened after seeing 9 out of 10 parents would support the move. The tougher attitude towards tech comes as Bloomberg's Emily Chang has been speaking to the two siblings who founded Anthropic, the AI agent which promises to take a more ethical approach to Silicon Valley. Daniela Amadei says they need to succeed where social media firms have failed.
18: If the social media companies could go back in time and see the world that they see today, would they do anything differently? I like to think the answer to that is yes. I don't know. If we sort of project some of the challenges that the social media companies have faced around child welfare, mental health, election integrity, all of these topics, we're really lucky that we're second. We view it as our job to try and proactively think about all of the things that could go wrong, because if we don't, who's going to?
17: Anthropic's president, Daniela Amadei, there.

0: cracker. Iran claims it fired at the U.S. naval fleet based in Bahrain, as well as American targets in Jordan. A Pentagon official telling ABC News just about all the Iranian missiles and drones were intercepted. This following U.S. strikes on Iran.
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17: Good morning, it's 6:40 a.m. here in the City of London. I'm Caroline Hepke, looking at markets. Stock futures for Europe are in the green. Nasdaq futures, though, sinking almost 0.7% right now. The KOSPI is lower by some 6.2%, and oil prices, Brent crude futures at $91.24, are actually heading down by about 0.25%. There are a few issues to think about. There are renewed hostilities in the Middle East, and yet, as I say, oil prices not reacting sharply to that. Markets are anticipating the US CPI data. The survey that Bloomberg has done shows that economists expect a US top line inflation to be 4.2% and 2.9% for core inflation, obviously excluding food and energy. But it does look like markets are thinking that this is going to spur interest rates in the US, and you see precious metals broadly lower on the back of that. But you have seen a very volatile set of trading in the US session, certainly big intraday swings as investors rotate out of tech, and you see continuation of that story in Asia. That's a look at the markets. Now let's get to our global news headlines with Stephen Cowell in Brussels. Good morning.
18: Caroline, thank you. U.S. forces have carried out fresh strikes against Iran overnight. The attacks, which the U.S. military described as proportional, came hours after President Trump blamed Tehran for shooting down an American military helicopter off the coast of Oman. Iran's military says it had targeted several U.S. bases in the region in response. El Nino has formed across the equatorial Pacific, setting the stage for months of droughts, floods and temperature fluctuations that will threaten communities worldwide, along with agriculture and energy. Identified by the Japan Meteorological Agency, the climate phenomenon is the first since 2023 and may prove to be one of the strongest on record. And a Florida trading company is in advanced talks to send Cuba the biggest cargo of U.S. fuel in over 60 years. Vanguard Energy is looking to export 250,000 barrels of diesel and gasoline, with the fuel designated exclusively for the private sector rather than taxpayers. Those are some of our global news headlines.
17: Stephen, thank you so much for that. Now let's get to one of our top interviews. Airbus needs to do more in less time, bring new products to market and provide flawless customer support if it wants to catch up with its rivals. That's according to the company's own CEO, Guillaume Faury, who wrote to employees calling the company's performance so far this year weak. Bloomberg obtained that letter, and our global aviation editor, Benedict Camel, has been speaking to Guillaume Faury at the Berlin Aviation Summit. They started by talking about that letter and the thinking behind it.
19: Basically,

0: almost impossible to be competitive on the long term. So in space, we've come to the conclusion that we are at the moment where we need a European company at scale. That's what we're trying to create with the so-called BROMO project. Don't ask me where the name comes from. And we think that will put us in a good place to be competitive and compete efficiently. So there are a few areas and dimensions of what we're trying to do. Obviously, equipping the company with the digital environments, using AI, leveraging AI, and having the skills and the international footprint. So you see that quite a number of things to be done if you want to be there in 10, 15 years with the front foot forward. But we think we have the luxury to be in a position to be able to prepare for that. So that's what we are focusing on.
1: Okay, so that was Guillaume Faury, the CEO of Airbus, speaking to Bloomberg's global aviation editor, Benedict Camel. Of course, I think it's really fascinating, Stephen, that the old rivalry between Airbus and Boeing as the two dominant, you know, the duopoly of plane makers is being challenged by China and its own domestic builders, and is trying to get regulatory approval to sell planes into Europe. But Guillaume Faury sort of emphasizing the need to do better, competitively to get back on track after a weak start to the year.
2: Yeah, indeed. I mean, as you say, that long-standing rivalry has been something that has been, I suppose, shifted because of the troubles at Boeing over recent years as well, and led to relative strength at Airbus. But interesting to hear about some of the challenges that Airbus is facing from the CEO there, one of our key conversations this morning. Coming up next on Bloomberg Daybreak Europe, we're going to be talking about some of the big stories moving markets and what to expect from today's US CPI print. We'll have our market supporter, Anthony Stevens, with us next. This is Bloomberg.
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6: Early voting is almost here. Let's hop back into the Senate race. Hey, it's Hal Dane. Joining me on the show Wednesday, 8:35, Congresswoman Julia Letlow is also senatorial candidate. Julia Letlow, she'll be chatting with us. Also on the show Wednesday morning, State Representative Dixon McMakin had himself a stack of bills running through the legislative session. He'll hop on board for a recap. And also, legally served, Richard Sprinkles could be pinch hitting for Franz Borchardt. So join me Wednesday morning, 6 till 9.
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6: Primary office in Baton Rouge.
8: And the market's down around 3%, which they peg at around 30 to 20%. What's interesting is that an inline to softer print is actually low probability at around 30%. That is quite in line with futures markets. SOFR futures are at a record short going into this number. So people really playing for higher rates later. And a full Fed hike is priced out to December now. So it's becoming consensus that a hike is required. It'll just be the nature of the number. Bloomberg's own Anna Wong, as part of the Bloomberg pricing project, has estimated prices at around about 80% of the U.S. economy. They expect a kind of a softer core number, weighed down by people not spending as much on recreational activities. So core, just to give you some context, CPI has been higher than estimate on average the last few times, but core continues to be quite muted.
9: Yeah, it's interesting. I'm speaking to guests on Bloomberg Radio. You know, does it have to get sort of 4.5% before actually you get a kind of significant pushback from the Federal Reserve, which is very hot compared to European inflation. But then there's another really important story to think about, and I mentioned it in the data check, Stephen, about tech stocks, the volatility, the rotation, and this is a massive week for AI IPOs. What do you think is actually driving the swings in terms of tech stocks? Is it valuations? What is it?
8: It's the higher pricing of money into a liquidity gap, right? I think it's the easiest way to tie in all of those themes together. You have a liquidity gap with three big IPOs, but also people trying to raise capital at the margin in the equity market. So the equity market in the U.S. has gone from a dynamic of people doing buybacks and share cancellations to now issuing stock to raise money for AI. So that's a big change in terms of just pure supply-demand dynamics. So for example, Supermicro is launching a $7 billion equity fundraiser going into your session. So how that stock trades will be super interesting. Outside that, SoftBank has got some pushback this morning from trying to raise money off its OpenAI stake. So it's a $6 billion margin loan that has kind of got stuck a little bit, and that stock is down 9%. So on the margin, you see this cost of capital going up for the most speculative AI ventures ahead of these IPOs, and that's what's being reflected in Asian trading. The most corners of AI, so your robots, your physical AI, the more small niche players in the server space, these things are down around 9 to 10%. So it's actually quite a bad day under the hood as people trim these speculative bets going into the CPI.
10: Yeah, indeed. Of course, we're also keeping an eye on oil prices this morning, now turning slightly negative on the day. But when we're thinking about the moves in oil prices on those latest Middle East headlines, they're surprisingly contained, and that's now being put down

0: to China?
1: Yeah, China's energy imports in terms of oil are absolutely plunging. And this is part of an Asian narrative across the board coming through, you know, macro numbers and micro numbers. On the macro side, you see greater use of coal by India and China. That's increasing the coal price. And that's despite Indonesia, you know, struggling to export coal due to their economic changes. You also, on the micro, you see a lot of developing nations move very aggressively to solar panels, microgrids, any kind of ad hoc solution to deal with the increasing price in oil. So there's a significant amount of demand destruction happening in the developing world in Asia that is capping the oil price from an energy consumption point of view. From the EV point of view, obviously China's gains have been really well documented, and you can see from their export numbers that they are spreading that gospel across the Asian region. Anecdotally, EVs are making huge progress across Asia, from Vietnam to Pakistan to Sri Lanka. So this is a huge mega theme.
2: Yeah, it is, isn't it? I mean, and in Europe too, in lots of ways. Anthony, thank you so much for being with us. Good to have you on the program. Bloomberg's markets reporter Anthony Stevens. This is Bloomberg.
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2: Bloomberg Daybreak here for this Wednesday, the 10th of June, from London and Brussels. Coming up today:
0: testing the limits. The US carries out what it calls proportional attacks on Iran hours after an American military helicopter is shot down.
2: A night of violence. Politicians and police in Northern Ireland call for calm after a stabbing in Belfast sparks anti-immigration protests.
0: Hardening his position, the British Prime Minister Keir Starmer will announce a ban on social media for under-16s in the coming days.
2: Plus, El Nino emerges, the climate phenomenon that can wreak havoc on global temperatures and crops begins to form in the Pacific.
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0: On the markets this morning, we are counting down to the US CPI print later on today. Expected to show an uptick in inflation in the month of May. The Bloomberg Dollar Spot Index, 0.1% weaker. The 10-year Treasury yield, 2 basis points higher at 4.26%. Interesting to note, to the drop in gold prices, down 1.3% to close to $4,200 an ounce as well, which is on expectations that faster inflation could prompt the Fed to raise interest rates and weigh on non-interest bearing assets. On equity markets today, we do have that AI trade back in the red. The MSCI Asia Pacific Index down by 2.3%, heading for its fourth loss in 5 days. The KOSPI is almost 6% lower. European stock futures pointing higher, though, up 0.25% for Eurostoxx 50.
2: Now to our top stories. US forces have carried out fresh strikes against Iran overnight, targeting air defense and surveillance sites near the Strait of Hormuz. The attacks, which the US military described as proportional, came just hours after President Trump blamed Tehran for shooting down an American military helicopter off the coast of Oman. ABC's chief Washington correspondent Jonathan Karl was on the phone with President Trump when the strikes were announced.
11: The president made it clear to me that these U.S. strikes on Iran are specifically in response to Iran's downing of that Apache helicopter. He brought up the peace deal that he is trying to negotiate with the Iranians. It seemed clear to me that even as he was ordering U.S. attacks on Iran, he still believes he can get a peace deal with the Iranians.
2: Carl said that Trump also told him that he does not see the strikes as the start of a major new offensive against Iran in response to the

to reach the ceasefire truce are still underway, that the discussions are intense. This is what our sources told us earlier, and that Pakistan is still very much mediating those truce discussions. But an uptick in those hostilities that brings back this kinetic sort of warfare is a sign of concern. You're not seeing markets react very heavily to the geopolitical headlines that we're seeing come out of the region, but it's just something to keep

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6: 7:21 in London, 8:21 in Brussels. Good morning, I'm Stephen Carroll. So we are looking at we'll be watching keenly for the first trades in the European bond markets this morning. We are seeing yields just rising slightly in the first numbers moving on bonds today. But this is as we had a weak demand for Japan's 30-year government bonds, the weakest demand since June 2025, in fact. So Mark Van Ramen, our Markets Live blog, writing that this may have an effect on the long-dated bonds in Europe, and particularly in the UK today after that weak bond auction. So the question of sentiment ahead of the US CPI number due out later today. We've got the 10-year Treasury yields this morning up a basis point at 4.53%, and the Bloomberg Dollar Spot Index a little weaker. In the Asian equity session, the story has been another slump on those AI-related stocks. So the Kospi and Seoul's down 4.5%. It's been yo-yoing this week, and the MSCI Asia Pacific Index 2% lower, heading for its fourth drop in five sessions. Euro Stoxx 50 futures, though, are higher up by 0.3% this morning, a tenth higher for FTSE 100 futures, and Wall Street futures currently in the red. Down by 0.5%. Oil prices had gained earlier on the latest Middle East headlines, are now trading lower on the day, down 0.4% for Brent crude and WTI. Brent is holding at $91 a barrel at the moment. That is your Bloomberg Radio Business Flash. Now with more on what's going on around the world, here is Caroline Hepker in London.
7: Stephen, thank you. US forces have carried out fresh strikes against Iran overnight. The attacks, which the US military described as proportional, came hours after President Trump blamed Tehran for shooting down an American military helicopter off the coast of Oman. Iran's military said that it had targeted several US bases in the region in response. El Nino has formed across the equatorial Pacific, setting the stage for months of droughts, floods, and temperature fluctuations that will threaten communities worldwide, along with agriculture and energy. Identified by Japan's meteorological agency, the climate phenomenon is the first since 2023 and may prove to be one of the strongest on record.

0: forecasts, says about 30% of SpaceX's free float is now set to be owned by passive investors after just 15 days of trading. Some expect a situation where flows are determined by the company's market value, which could be temporarily inflated by arbitrageurs preparing for the mechanical bid. That, combined with the existing buzz around founder Elon Musk and AI, means the risk is that index funds themselves could help drive up the price that they end up having to pay. In London, Tiwa Adebayo, Bloomberg Radio.
1: And those are some of our top stories this morning as we're looking ahead to that SpaceX IPO later this week as well. I'm Stephen Carroll in Brussels. Still ahead on Bloomberg Daybreak Europe, we're going to bring you our conversation with the former US Commerce Secretary, Gina Raimondo. She's been speaking to Emily Grafeo and Carol Masser on Bloomberg Businessweek Daily about the regulation of AI, a hot topic here in Brussels as well. But Gina Raimondo is saying that it's important to remember people in the pursuit of advancement of AI technology and what it's going to mean for labour markets as well. That conversation's coming next. This is Bloomberg.
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4: Early voting is almost here. Let's hop back into the Senate race. Hey, it's Haldane. Join me on the show Wednesday, 8:35. Congresswoman Julia Letlow is also senatorial candidate. Julia Letlow, she'll be chatting with us. Also on the show Wednesday morning, State Representative Dixon McMakin had himself a stack of bills running through the legislative session. He'll hop on board for a recap. And also, legally served, Richard Sprinkles could be pinch hitting for Franz Borchardt. So join me Wednesday morning, 6 till 9.
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0: colleagues Carol Masser and Emily Grafeo. Very interesting to hear her views on AI regulation and her own personal political ambitions as well. 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
0: 7.53 in London, 8.53 in Brussels. Good morning, I'm Stephen Carroll. So as we're counting down to the start of the European cash session, futures are pointing higher up, 0.3 for Eurostoxx 50 futures. FTSE 100 futures, though, are flat this morning, and some small gains being pointed to in the French and German markets. We're coming off a negative lead from Asia. We had another sell-off in AI-related stocks, the KOSPI and Seoul finishing down 4.5%, and the wider MSCI Asia Pacific Index also lower as well. But as we know, fewer tech stocks in Europe means it's less caught up in the volatility that often this recent rally and sell-off that we've seen this week in that area tends to have an impact on broader markets. We're watching oil prices as well. We did see Brent crude move higher around 2% on the headlines in the Middle East of that exchange of fire between the US and Iran. But Brent's actually lower on the day now, just slightly at $91.38, and a similar picture for WTI as well. We are watching gold prices, though, down 1.4% to $4,200, just above that level, in fact, ahead of today's US CPI print, expected to show an uptick in inflation, what will that mean for the Federal Reserve and the decision to be made under the new chair, Kevin Warsh, questions of the inflationary impact and what that'll mean for investors weighing on gold prices today. 10-year Treasury yield is up 2 basis points at 4.53%. The Bloomberg Dollar Spot Index down 0.1%. And in the early trades on the European bond markets, we are seeing yields moving higher, around 1 basis point on the 10-year French and German yields. That is your Bloomberg Radio Business Flash.
8: Stephen, thank you.

0: expensive they are finding it. And it is particularly a problem in the UK because of our energy costs. One of the projects that we've been doing on Isambard, the UK supercomputer, is at DoubleWorld, we've been doing a lot of research in how can we make this supercomputer more efficient for producing tokens, such that we can make the most of the limited kind of energy and limited money that we have, so we can get the most out of it, so we don't have to ration. Otherwise, if we don't look at efficient inference, then we will have to ration this AI, and that is not going to be good for anyone.
1: Yeah, okay. Meriem Arak is co-founder and CEO of DoubleWorld. Really appreciate you coming into the radio studio today, talking about AI inference in the UK and that big UK startup business. This is Bloomberg.
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16: One question.
17: Here's why there isn't more fear in the fear index.
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17: Here's why Trump was able to demolish

0: be the BOE coming up. We've yeah. got CPI today, and maybe one of these days an end to the war in Iran. And yeah. all those IPOs.
1: Yeah, what is it, 102, 103 days of that war in Iran. Yeah, but that's and also whether it becomes a kind of perma-conflict is also a question. Perhaps we're not quite there yet. President Trump, you know, still has in recent days talked about positivity. There are still talks ongoing. Thanks so much for being with us, Marina. Really nice to see you. Coming up in the next part of Bloomberg Daybreak Europe with Caroline Hepke and Lizzie Burden here in London, we're going to take a look at the stocks individually on the move in the first hour of European trading. Chloe Millet will be with us in the radio studio next. This is Bloomberg.
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5: Early voting is almost here. Let's hop back into the Senate race. Hey, it's Hal Dane. Joining me on the show Wednesday, 8:35, Congresswoman Julia Letlow is also senatorial candidate. Julia Letlow, she'll be chatting with us. Also on the show Wednesday morning, State Representative Dixon McMakin had himself a stack of bills running through the legislative session. He'll hop on board for a recap. And also, legally served, Richard Sprinkles could be pinch hitting for Franz Borgard. So join me Wednesday morning, 6 till 9.
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3: Thank you so much, Lizzie, for that. Let's take a look at some of the stocks on the move today. In Europe, I'm Caroline Hepgett with Lizzie Burden, and we're joined by Bloomberg reporter Chloe Millet. Good morning.
4: Good morning.
3: John Menzies, Travel Essentials, and In Motion. These are all the brands of WH Smith. What's been going on with that business?
4: Yeah, well, it's really kind of setback after setback for WH Smith lately. So there were three big things happening today. So we had a guidance cut. So it cut its guidance by quite a bit. It also announced that it will launch a capital raise to try and bolster its balance sheet. Mm. And then it also had a £150 million impairment charge. So all of that is essentially because of the Iran war. So they now only operate airport stores because last year WH Smith sold their high street business to Modella Capital. So now they're only really doing this airport side of the business, which means that they're very exposed to any kind of air travel disruption. And so all of their airport stores in the Middle East are, of course, struggling because there's been so much disruption there to air travel. And then also more globally, there's obviously this weak consumer confidence that we've been talking about for all retailers. And so that means that we are seeing fewer passengers and then also lower spend per passenger. And so that's really, really weighing on performance on the sales for WH Smith. And it's not the first time this year that it had warned actually about that impact. Back in April, it suspended its dividend on the back of that, saying that it needed to reduce debt and to bolster the balance sheet during this downturn. And then today, as I said, there's this guidance cut, a capital raise, impairment charge. So kind of a triple whammy there for that company. And then in addition to this, we also had this major accounting error in the US business that happened last year. And so that led the CEO to resign. And then just yesterday, the UK's Financial Reporting Council said that it had started an investigation into PwC's audit of the results in 2024. So overall, very bad time for WH Smith, and we can see that reflected in those shares that really, really slumped today. They were down about 17% at the open.
2: Next up, Chloe, Sanofi, and I'll let you pronounce the weird drug name.
4: Well, I was planning on not pronouncing it, so I don't know how we're going to do this. So there's also a setback for Sanofi because it just halted a late stage trial for an experimental drug for a rare autoimmune disorder, which again, I'm not going to try to pronounce, but it is a condition that causes progressive weakness and sensory impairment in the arms and legs. And so the late stage trial disappointed there. It's not the first drug recently from Sanofi that's failed to impress. We also had one for dermatitis that disappointed. Another one for MS that also showed mixed results. So it's kind of setback after setback there as well. And City analysts said that this really now sort of ramps up the pressure on the new CEO to work on rebuilding this research and development pipeline. The previous CEO was actually removed for failing to bring new drugs to the market quickly enough. So I'm sure that the new CEO is now definitely feeling that pressure as well. Yeah. And of course, getting new medicines out is super important for drug makers that are seeing those patents expire for some of their best sellers.
3: Yeah, really Prubart is the name of the drug, okay. Or at least that's how it's spelled.
2: Caroline,
3: if anyone is interested in understanding or knows about it, I think it's worth mentioning. Just a brief word on ST Microelectronics. Lizzie's been talking about the move in the share price today.
4: Yeah, so it was raised to a buy rating by Bank of America analysts, and also they set a new street high price target for the company, said that essentially has a lot of positive growth drivers, of course benefiting from data centers, but also the satellite business, and also there's some recovery in industrials and autos. So overall, doing quite well, and of course quite relevant with all this AI trade talk that we've been having over the last few days.
2: All right, Chloe Melly, thank you very much. And for more conversations like this, do subscribe to our new Stock Movers reports. 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

0: We'll hand over for the next hour of the European Cash Trade to Stephen Carroll and Tiwa Adebayo. 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
3: Are we climbing a wall of worry?
4: There's a lot of worries out there, but the market has also been a rocket ship because of earnings.
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10: This is Bloomberg Daybreak Europe for this Wednesday, the 10th of June from Brussels and London. Coming up today.
0: Testing the limits. The US carries out what it calls proportional attacks on Iran hours after an American military helicopter is shot down.
10: A night of violence. Politicians and police in Northern Ireland call for calm after a stabbing in Belfast sparks anti-immigration protests.
0: Hardening his position. The British Prime Minister Keir Starmer will announce a ban on social media for under-16s in the coming days.
10: Plus, El Nino emerges, the climate phenomenon that could wreak havoc on global temperatures and crops, begins to form in the Pacific.
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0: And I'm Tiwa Adebayo in London. 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
10: On the markets, we are counting down to the US inflation print later this morning in US time, this afternoon in Europe. We're looking at the 10-year Treasury yield ahead of that, up a basis point to 4.53%. The Bloomberg Dollar Spot Index a little weaker. On Wall Street, equity futures are lower, 0.4% for S&P E-minis. NASDAQ futures are 0.6 lower, and that's reflecting the trade we've seen in technology shares, particularly through the Asian session earlier where the Kospi and Seoul closed down 4.5%. In European trading, Stock 600 up by 0.25% this morning. The Italian market outperforming again, 1% higher for the FTSE. Neighbor watching shares in ST Micro booking the technology trend up 2.5% after an upgrade from Bank of America for them. And in European government bonds this morning, we are seeing yields rising around a basis point on the 10-year French and German yields. Those are your markets.
0: Now to our top stories. US forces have carried out fresh strikes against Iran overnight, targeting air defense and surveillance sites near the Strait of Hormuz. The attacks, which the US military described as proportional, came just hours after President Trump blamed Tehran for shooting down an American military helicopter off the coast of Oman. ABC's chief Washington correspondent Jonathan Karl was on the phone with Trump when the strikes were announced.
12: The president made it clear to me that these U.S. strikes on Iran are specifically in response to Iran's downing of that Apache helicopter. He brought up the peace deal that he is trying to negotiate with the Iranians. It seemed clear to me that even as he was ordering U.S. attacks on Iran, he still believes he can get a peace deal with the Iranians.
0: Carl said Trump also told him he does not see the strikes as the start of a major new offensive. In response to the latest U.S. action, Iran's military said it had targeted several U.S. bases in the region. The Islamic Revolutionary Guard Corps also said it launched a drone strike at American ships in Bahrain. In a post on social media, Foreign Minister Abbas Araghchi said his country will leave no attack or threat unanswered. The exchange of fire highlights the fragility of the ceasefire, as Bloomberg has learned Pakistan is continuing to mediate discussions between Tehran and Washington.
10: Oil prices fluctuated after those latest developments in the Middle East. Brent crude had climbed as much as 2% before erasing those gains. It's currently trading just slightly higher on the day, close to $92 a barrel. This is weaker demand is continuing to weigh on prices. According to the U.S. Energy Information Administration, global oil demand has fallen by around 1 million barrels a day. However, the IEA also estimates that Middle Eastern producers have cut output by more than 11 million barrels a day, driving oil inventories in the OECD to their lowest level since 2003.
0: Multiple cars and homes have been set on fire in Belfast after a stabbing attack sparked a wave of violent anti-immigrant protests. A 30-year-old Sudanese man is due in court later today, charged with attempted murder.

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14: 9:40 in London, 10:40 in Brussels. Good morning, I'm Stephen Carroll. So the Stoxx 600 now flat on the day. The earlier gains that we'd seen on the Italian market, for example, being paired up by just half of 1% now for the FTSE MIB. The DAX in Frankfurt down by 0.3% in trading as well. We're thinking, of course, about the CPI print in the US later too, but there has been another AI story in focus as we had a sell-off in tech-related stocks in Asia. The Kospi in Seoul finished down 4.5%, and NASDAQ futures this morning are 0.9% lower. S&P E-minis down by 0.5%. So that's the scene that we're heading into the US session with later on. On the question of inflation, the Bloomberg Dollar Spot Index down 0.1% this morning ahead of the US CPI print. The headline figure expected to see an uptick in the month of May to 4.2%. The 10-year Treasury yield's up 2 basis points this morning at 4.53%. And we're watching the price of gold as well, which is currently 2% lower, $4,176 an ounce. So an inflation question around that as well. Oil prices remained in focus. The latest headlines from Iran had driven oil prices higher earlier on in the session, but Brent crude and WTI are pretty flat now on the day. So Brent's trading at $91.46 at the moment. WTI is hovering around $88 a barrel too. That is your Bloomberg Radio Business Flash. Now with more on what's going on around the world, here is Tiwa Adebayo in London.
15: Thank you, Stephen. US forces have carried out fresh strikes against Iran overnight. The attacks came hours after President Trump blamed Tehran for shooting down an American military helicopter off the coast of Oman. Iran's military said it had targeted several US bases in the region in response. El Nino has formed across the equatorial Pacific, setting the stage for months of droughts, floods, and temperature fluctuations that will threaten communities worldwide, along with agriculture and energy. Identified by the Japan Meteorological Agency, the climate phenomenon is the first since 2023 and may prove to be one of the strongest on record. And a Florida trading company is in advanced talks to send Cuba the biggest cargo of U.S. fuel in over 60 years. Vanguard Energy is looking to export 250,000 barrels of diesel and gasoline, with the fuel designated exclusively for the private sector rather than state sectors. Those are some of our global news headlines.
14: Tiwa, thank you very much. Well, let's get back to the markets today. And that countdown today's US CPI print is an indication of the Fed's path ahead, and we're continuing to see volatility in AI-related stocks as well, so plenty to keep us busy. Let's discuss with Vasiliki Pachitaridi, who is head of EMEA iShares Fixed Income Product Strategy at BlackRock. Vasiliki, good to talk to you. Great to have you back with us in the studio. Are you expecting much clarity from this inflation print today?
16: Good morning, Stephen. Thank you for having me. I mean, as you said, I think we expect another hot headline CPI print today, maybe slightly below the Bloomberg consensus forecast, and the core inflation should cool down. In terms of clarity, I think it is obvious inflation remains above target, but the interesting thing is that it's supported by areas that are relatively insensitive to interest rates. So shelter, healthcare, education, insurance. So in an environment where inflation is not only demand driven and it is supply driven, I think the effectiveness of traditional rate tools becomes not the only lever, right? So I think this kind of links directly with, okay, we're going to get another hot CPI. What is the Fed going to do? Yes, expectations have turned more hawkish. I do support the kind of narrative around higher for longer, but I don't think there's going to be a rush to make a significant decision. So I think we're going to see patience and nuance from the Fed in the next couple of meetings.
15: Okay, well, of course, inflation being one thing that's caught the attention of markets, but also the AI story definitely capturing attention, quite a lot of volatility in the sector. I want to know, how are you thinking about it from a credit point of view, and are you concerned about that volatility that we're seeing in tech stocks?
16: Yeah, so I think overall, I think AI has provided some timely support for markets this year, obviously directly linked to equities, boosting tech earnings, and perhaps offsetting some of the uncertainty that is coming from geopolitics and the impact on inflation and interest rates. Now, your question around the impact of AI spending on fixed income, it is very layered, actually. So AI spending is affecting fixed income across supply, the issuance side, credit spreads, rates, inflation, and overall risk.

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3: Early voting is almost here. Let's hop back into the Senate race. Hey, it's Hal Dane. Join me on the show Wednesday, 8:35. Congresswoman Julia Letlow is also senatorial candidate. Julia Letlow, she'll be chatting with us. Also on the show Wednesday morning, State Representative Dixon McMakin had himself a stack of bills running through the legislative session. He'll hop on board for a recap. And also, legally served, Richard Sprinkles could be pinch hitting for Franz Borchardt. So join me Wednesday morning, 6 till 9.
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3: Focused now, having sold off its high street business in on the travel sector and airports and the like. So partly on that Middle East war, and then partly their US business being weaker, they're citing weaker consumer demand there. They've launched a capital raise to strengthen their balance sheets. That's about 26 million shares, which is about 20% of their existing share capital. So that's to try and boost things. And obviously it follows a really rough past year for WH Smith. So as I mentioned, they sold off their high street business, which to focus on travel, which is bad timing given what has now ensued in the travel sector. They had a probe over overstating their profits in the US that continues to hang over their stock and also resulted in their CEO resigning. And then now, as I've mentioned, this travel disruption. So a lot of woes for WH Smith to battle. As I say, shares down about 18% this morning. They already lost, as of yesterday's close, they'd already lost about 50% over the past year. As I say, that they're launching a capital raise to try and strengthen things, but they've got a lot to kind of battle through.
4: And Louise, in the banking sector, we're watching HSBC shares lower 2% in London this morning, and this is linked to fears of a regulation in China.
3: Indeed, yeah. So HSBC, also Standard Chartered, both lower in London as well as Hong Kong, both dual listed, and they're actually the worst performers on the Stoxx 600 banks index across Europe. So as you say, this is linked to China. So there's been a note from JP Morgan analysts saying that new regulations in China will essentially make entry of new money into private banking harder than was previously expected. So it cites things like higher compliance costs, more due diligence requirements, so a lot of friction for that new money to enter. What it does is then create uncertainty around the wealth management businesses for these banks that are exposed to China, and that's something that's HSBC in particular has been pushing into, and that uncertainty is likely to persist, could lead to slower earnings growth, and JP Morgan analysts citing that in particular, saying that, you know, they're estimating that the downside risk to EPS could be about 4-5% for both of those banks. So shares reacting on the back of that.
5: Okay, that's the latest from the banking sector. But I know you've also been looking at the impact of M&A in the telecoms sector in the UK.
3: Yeah, so yesterday afternoon, there was a report from the FT saying that Vodafone 3 was one of a number of companies that had submitted second round bids for TalkTalk's consumer unit. So telecoms M&A there. BT reacted on the back of that. So this was quite late yesterday afternoon. They fell as much as about 8% and they closed yesterday 3.5%. Or also percent lower. This morning, those BT shares are actually ticking higher, a bit of a change in sentiment. So initially, there'd been worries over the risk to BT if that deal were to come to fruition.

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2: From ABC News, I'm Sherry Preston. New attacks in the Middle East, but still hopes for peace. American forces striking targets near the Strait of Hormuz after an Iranian drone took down a U.S. Army Apache helicopter. Iran launching attacks of its own, aiming at Bahrain, Kuwait, and Lebanon. ABC's Jonathan Carl spoke with President Trump as the U.S. strikes were being announced.
3: The president made it clear to me that these U.S. strikes on Iran are specifically in response to Iran's downing of that Apache helicopter. He brought up the peace deal that he is trying to negotiate with the Iranians. It seemed clear to me that even as he was ordering U.S. attacks on Iran, he still believes he can get a peace deal with the Iranians.
2: Officials say all of the Iranian missiles were shot down. Primary day is done in 4 more states, and maybe the most watched race was in Maine. Despite recent allegations of abuse, political newcomer Graham Plattner won the Democratic nomination for Senate, saying,
4: "Every day I wake up and I try to be a little bit better and a little bit kinder than I was the day before. And if you give me the chance, I will be a senator for the people who cannot afford to buy a senator."
2: He will face Senator Susan Collins. In South Carolina, 2 Republicans in the governor's race are headed for a runoff after none of the primary candidates won a majority. Lieutenant Governor Pamela Yvette and State Attorney General Alan Wilson will square off, missing out Congresswoman Nancy Mace. California's governor's race is set, with projections showing Republican Steve Hilton advancing to the general election against Democrat Javier Becerra. Some serious allegations at Air Canada.
5: Police in Ontario said that Jeffrey Wall, this is a longtime pilot for Air Canada, had been a captain. He had been there for 27 years, but for the last 17 years, without having the proper pilot's license to be a captain.
2: ABC Chief Investigative Correspondent Aaron Katursky. 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
5: Wednesday, June 10th, 2026. I'm Bill Malugin. A damning new report alleges Minnesota state officials knew taxpayer dollars were being defrauded by the millions, but chose to do nothing.
6: He turned a blind eye to massive amounts of fraud. We're talking about $300 million in the food program, but over $1 billion in welfare spending in general.
7: I'm Jessica Rosenthal. The price of meat continues to climb as cattle ranchers look out for a new pest called the New World Screwworm, and the DOJ investigates the country's big four meat packers.
8: If you look at the big four slaughtering, if they're slaughtering way more than 50%, think about the power that has not only on the consumer, but the producer. If they decide they're not buying any cattle today and you went to go sell cattle, you're in trouble.
9: And I'm Joe Concha. I've got the final word on the Fox News rundown.
5: The Trump administration and congressional Republicans are cracking down on fraud. This week, the House Oversight Committee fired a major salvo, releasing a report called The Cost of Doing Nothing, How Tim Walz and Keith Ellison Fueled Minnesota's Fraud Explosion. The investigation claims the governor and attorney general were both fully aware of the schemes but failed to protect taxpayer funds. Back in March, Governor Walz faced the Oversight Committee in a hearing that quickly turned combative when questioned by Chairman James Comer.
10: Governor Walz, when fraud concerns were raised early in your tenure in the Child Care Assistance Program, did your administration stop payments at that time?
11: The Child Care Assistance Program and
10: the answer is no. When fraud concerns were raised...
11: Would you like me to answer or not, Jeremy?
10: Well, it's yes or no.
11: I want you to help.
10: You've already answered the question. You said you didn't ever stop payments, and that's what the problem is, and that's what the Democrats are complaining about. Oh, my gosh, Trump stopped payments. Well, my God, you lost billions to fraud in Minnesota. That's what this hearing's
11: about. Mr. Chairman,
10: you didn't stop payments because you didn't want to rock the boat.
5: The latest report puts some of the claims made by Governor Walz and Minnesota AG Keith Ellison into question, including what they knew and when they knew it.
6: We brought in 9 current Minnesota government employees that were in charge of administering the various welfare plans in Minnesota that were defrauded.
5: House Oversight Committee Chairman, Kentucky Republican Congressman James Comer.
6: According to their testimony, they warned Governor Walz and Attorney General Ellison years before that about this ongoing fraud. And over time, not only did Governor Walz not do anything about it, he grew disgruntled, and it went so far as to even spend taxpayer dollars to essentially intimidate and retaliate against these state employees who were doing the right thing. They uncovered the fraud.

0: is responding to your report. They gave us a statement and they basically took a shot at you and your committee. They say in part, quote, "This committee has proven time and time again to be nothing more than a joke. They continue to rehash COVID-era fraud to distract from endless wars, gas prices, and ICE." What's your response to Governor Walz calling you and your committee a joke?
1: Well, he's essentially doing me what he did to the government state employees, so because I could care less.

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0: McAdams has more from Blue Hill, Maine, and explains this was expected to happen.
1: People we've talked to on the ground for several days weren't surprised. He says he's going to fight the Democratic establishment that people say they just don't connect with anymore, and the billionaires. Grant Plattner's campaign now focused on taking on Republican Senator Susan Collins in November. His team tells me he has the support on the ground to move Republican voters and independents and believe the oyster farmer and Marine veteran is gaining momentum. As others say, Plattner's just unfit for office and they'd rather stick with Susan Collins, who says Plattner should be held accountable for his past.
0: Republican California gubernatorial candidate Steve Hilton has won his party's primary and will be facing off against former Health and Human Services Secretary Javier Becerra in November. Hilton on Fox's Fox News at Night with Trace Gallagher. Explain what it means for members in California.
2: In November, in the general election, everyone in this state will have the chance to vote for real change. It's not going to be two Democrats. You're going to be able to choose. Do you want another 4 years, more of the same, or do you want something new?
0: In South Carolina, Lieutenant Governor Pamela Evatt and State Attorney General Alan Wilson advanced to a runoff for the Republican nomination for governor. Senator Lindsey Graham won his own primary outright in his pursuit of a fifth term. 85-year-old Jim Clyburn, the state's only Democrat in Congress, easily defeating challenger Frederick Goodwin in his bid for an 18th term. Nevada Governor Joe Lombardo easily won the Republican nomination. State Attorney General Aaron Ford won the Democratic primary for governor in Nevada. Julie Fedorchik is the projected winner of the Republican race for North Dakota's sole seat in the U.S. House of Representatives. She advances to the general election. She'll face Democrat Trigvi Hammer. Meantime, Republicans and Democrats settling their scores on the baseball diamond tonight. Fox's Jared Halpern with more on that.
3: The annual rivalry is rekindled between Republicans and Democrats in the congressional baseball game. The tradition of lawmakers playing ball dates back to 1909, and in more recent years, the game has served as a major fundraiser for charities, expected to raise about $3 million. Nationals Park, home of the Washington Nationals, just blocks from the U.S. Capitol, is again hosting the game. Republicans have won the past five contests, and the GOP leads the overall series 47 games to 42 with one tie. At the White House, Jared Halpern, Fox News.
0: And NASA has named the next set of astronauts to fly an Artemis mission in preparation for a lunar return.
4: NASA Administrator Jared Isaacman unveiled who next will test spacecraft intended to take humans back to the moon. Those names are Randy Bresnik, Frank Rubio, and Andre Douglas, all U.S. astronauts from NASA, along with Italian Luca Parmitano of the European Space Agency. They will fly aboard Artemis 3 and attempt to dock with lunar landers built by both SpaceX and Blue Origin.
0: Fox's Evan Brown. I'm Ted Lindner on the Fox News Rundown.
5: This is the Fox News Rundown. 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
6: It's also senatorial candidate Julia Letlow. She'll be chatting with us. Also on the show Wednesday morning, State Representative Dixon McMakin had himself a stack of bills running through the legislative session. He'll hop on board for a recap. And also, legally served, Richard Sprinkles can be pinch hitting for Franz Borchardt. So join me Wednesday morning, 6 till 9.
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7: Maria Bartiromo, and this is the Fox Business Report.
8: A choppy trading session on Tuesday with the major averages finishing mixed and chip stocks leading the sell-off as the AI trade unwinds amid growing concerns that chronic inflation could lead the Fed to raise interest rates this year. The Dow up 86 points, the Nasdaq lower by 251, S&P 500 down 19. Elon Musk SpaceX is slated to make its Wall Street debut on Friday. Daniel Newman, CEO of the Futurum Group, says investors should wait until after the IPO to scoop up shares.
9: I do believe you'll have a chance to buy SpaceX for less than it will sell for on the IPO day. I think you'll have a meaningful pullback when some of the lockups end, probably over the first couple of months.
8: Inflation data comes this morning with the release of the Consumer Price Index for May, which will give investors clues over how policymakers may react to the Fed's next meeting in June. That's your Fox Business Report. I'm Hillary Barsky, invested in you.

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15: I'm Sue Guzman. Democrat Graham Plattner overcoming a series of controversies to win the Democratic primary for Senate in Maine. Plattner taking aim at his challenger, Republican incumbent Susan Collins.
16: She got elected promising to protect Roe versus Wade, only to turn around and put a justice the Supreme Court who overturned it. She lied to us.
15: A Republican advancing to the November election for California governor.
17: Steve Hilton claiming the second of two spots on the November ballot in the race to succeed Democratic California Governor Gavin Newsom, who is term limited. Hilton, a conservative commentator who is backed by President Trump, advancing over Democrat billionaire Tom Steyer. Hilton will face Democrat Javier Becerra in the general election.
15: Fox's Kristen Goodwin reporting. 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

0: Hey, Tiger fans, this is Ben McDonald. 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
4: The New York Knickerbockers lost for the first time in 46 days at Madison Square Garden on Monday night, a 115-111 victory for the San Antonio Spurs, who only won 60 games this year, so not like they were going to go away quietly. Jalen Brunson, the star point guard for the Knicks, played horribly, turned the ball over, shot below 40%. Overall, it just wasn't the Knicks' night. And maybe, just maybe, the Spurs are a good team. But Stephen A. Smith believes it's President Trump's fault for attending Game 3 because that ruined the vibe and the mojo for the Knicks. It is hard to believe that Stephen A. Smith is the highest paid, scare quotes, talent over at ESPN with analysis like this. So now it's all about, who is this, Austin Powers that we're talking about here? You stole my mojo, man. No, it's about the Knicks played a game where they didn't play as well as they did in game one, and game two where they barely held on. And now Stephen A. Smith says because Trump was there, that is why the Knickerbockers lost. No. And by the way, Stephen A. was dating cheerleaders when President Trump was attending Knicks games, going all the way back to the wretched 80s and then the 90s when they went to two finals, and even in the 2000s, all the way up until he ran for president, there was Donald Trump, one of the biggest fans of the Knicks you will ever see. And Stephen A. Smith is demanding that he not attend games because, well, I guess Stephen A. believes that he actually is the official team mascot and therefore can dictate this stuff. President Trump won't be there for game four tonight at the Garden, scheduling conflicts. He happens to be the commander in chief during a war, so you can't go to every game you want to. But either way, if the Knicks win, Stephen A. will say that because Trump wasn't there was the reason why. And that's why this guy is an absolute clown. I'm Joe Concha.
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7: From ABC News, I'm Sherry Preston. One day after President Trump said a peace deal was near in Iran, the United States launching airstrikes. A day after an Army helicopter was shot down by an Iranian drone. ABC's Karen Hua in Washington.
8: A new escalation in the war with Iran as the U.S. launches a series of retaliatory strikes. CENTCOM confirming U.S. forces struck Iranian air defense, ground control stations, and surveillance radar sites near the Strait of Hormuz. The attacks coming after officials say an Iranian drone brought down a U.S. Apache helicopter patrolling the strait. Both pilots escaped.
7: Another round of primaries in the books. The Iraq War vet and oyster farmer Graham Platner will be taking on Susan Collins in the Maine Senate race. Congresswoman Nancy Mace will not be in the runoff for South Carolina governor. She said to her supporters last night,
9: "Serving South Carolina has been the greatest honor of my life. Every vote I cast, every hearing I called, every fight I picked, I always did it for you."
7: And now that the votes have been counted in California, we know Steve Hilton will be competing against Javier Becerra in the governor's race this fall. The trial of a Texas teenager accused of killing a fellow high school student at a track meet has ended in a long prison sentence.
10: I'm sick.
11: As a jury considered punishment for 19-year-old Carmelo Anthony, who claimed he killed 17-year-old Austin Metcalf in self-defense, emotions flared on the courthouse steps.
10: I just feel like there was so much that wasn't taken into consideration. It was so fast.
12: A sad outcome, but justice was served.
11: Anthony is black. Metcalf was white. The jury last night handed Carmelo Anthony a 35-year prison term. Jim Ryan, ABC News in Dallas-Fort Worth.
7: In Barcelona, Pope Leo receiving a raucous welcome at the Olympic Stadium. The Pope greeting 40,000 people. He'll be celebrating Mass later today at the Basilica. You're listening to ABC News.
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2: Early voting is almost here. Let's hop back into the Senate race. Hey, it's Haldane. Joining me on the show Wednesday, 8:35, Congresswoman Julia Letlow is also senatorial candidate. Julia Letlow, she'll be chatting with us. Also on the show Wednesday morning, State Representative Dixon McMakin had himself a stack of bills running through the legislative session. He'll hop on board for a recap. And also, legally served, Richard Sprinkles could be pinch hitting for Franz Borghardt. So join me Wednesday morning, 6 till 9.
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4: This is America in the Morning from Westwood One. Good morning, I'm John Trout. It's Wednesday, June 10th, 2026. Here's what's coming up on America in the Morning.
5: The U.S. military is giving details after their helicopter went down near the Strait of Hormuz. Sagar Magani, Washington.
6: Maine candidate Graham Plattner wins his primary convincingly as elections are held in South Carolina, Nevada, and North Dakota as well. I'm John Stolness in Washington.
7: A verdict handed down in the murder trial of a teenager accused of killing another teen at a Texas high school track meet. I'm Clayton Neville.
8: It took a nearly united front for Republicans to pass a bill that would fund immigration and border enforcement agencies for the next 3 years. Jennifer King, Washington.
9: Social Security's Retirement Trust Fund is projected to face a funding shortfall in 2032. I'm Lisa Dwyer.
10: Stadium workers near Los Angeles say they've reached a tentative contract deal, averting a strike. I'm Ed Donahue.
4: All ahead on America in the Morning. It's 7 after. The fragile ceasefire between the United States and Iran took a dark turn after Iran shot down a U.S. Apache attack helicopter near the Strait of Hormuz. And in retaliation, the United States, in what CENTCOM described as a proportional response, targeted Iranian air defense and radar sites near the vital shipping waterway. Although President Trump at first downplayed the helicopter shoot down Tuesday morning, the Wall Street Journal reports that Defense Secretary Pete Hegseth and Chairman of the Joint Chiefs of Staff, General Dan Kane, recommended military action during an afternoon briefing, which led to the U.S. strikes Tuesday evening on the orders of the president. Iran's foreign minister said his nation will not allow any attack or threat to go unanswered. Washington correspondent Sagar Magani reports there are new details about how the military rescued two Army aviators from their downed helicopter.
11: There's a report that an Army helicopter went down on the Strait. Can you give us an update on that? Are the soldiers okay?
12: The pilots are fine, yeah.
11: And what?
12: Nobody injured. But the pilots are fine.
5: Hours after President Trump spoke, U.S. Central Command said a Navy drone boat found and rescued the aviators, who had spent about 2 hours in the water. The crash came with the Middle East reeling after Israel and Iran exchanged fire. The president's still optimistic about reaching an agreement with Iran.
12: We're very close to having a very, very good, strong, powerful deal.
5: Something he's repeatedly said.
13: The president got into this without a strategic goal or a plan or a timeline, and now he finds himself backed into a corner.
5: Arizona Democrat Mark Kelly says the president got into the Iran mess without a strategic plan.
12: If we do the bombing, you know, a lot of people are going to be killed. Who wants to do that? I don't. And we'll have a signed document that's actually stronger than doing the bombing.
5: Sagar Magani, Washington.
4: Voters in four states cast their ballots Tuesday, with one of the most closely watched races for a Senate seat in Maine. John Stolness has the latest.
6: Showing no signs of being slowed by controversies surrounding his campaign in recent weeks, Democratic senatorial candidate Graham Plattner easily won his primary. Plattner has faced accusations of disturbing behavior from former girlfriends, sending sexual messages.

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7: This is America in the Morning from Westwood One. Coming up this half hour.
8: A verdict handed down in the murder trial of a teenager accused of killing another teen at a Texas high school track meet. I'm Clayton Neville.
9: A federal judge has permanently blocked Alabama from executing an inmate with nitrogen gas. I'm Lisa Dwyer.
10: It may be time to check your checkpoint router. I'm the new old tech guy, Chuck Palm.
7: Steve Hilton gets enough votes to be on the ballot for California governor. Cuba claims they aren't a U.S. threat. The late Rob Reiner's son looks for cash, and NASA names the next crew of the Artemis.
11: CBS boss Barry Weiss is set to have more power after the Warner Brothers merger. I'm Kevin Carr.
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7: From ABC News, I'm Sherry Preston. President Trump saying just yesterday he thought a peace deal with Iran was very close. Then the Iranians shot down a U.S. Army Apache helicopter near the Strait of Hormuz. Then the U.S. fired on Iran overnight, and Iran retaliated with strikes against Kuwait, Bahrain, and Jordan. However, ABC News Chief Washington Correspondent Jonathan Carl called the president last night and got this assessment.
8: The president made it clear to me that these U.S. strikes on Iran are specifically in response to Iran's downing of that Apache helicopter. He does not see this as the beginning of a major new offensive against the Iranians.
7: Graham Platner, the Iraq war vet turned oyster farmer, won the Maine Democratic Senate primary last night. He has been accused of unsettling behavior in the past, but strongly denies any violence. He told his crowd last night,
9: "Every day I wake up and I try to be a little bit better and a little bit kinder than I was the day before. And if you give me the chance, I will be a senator for the people who cannot afford to buy a senator."
7: Microsoft co-founder Bill Gates will sit for a transcribed interview with the House Oversight Committee today about his relationship with Jeffrey Epstein. A teenager convicted of killing another teen at a track meet in a Dallas suburb. 19-year-old Carmelo Anthony sentenced to 35 years in a Texas prison for stabbing 17-year-old Austin Metcalf, who died from his wounds.
10: Anthony waived his right to testify during sentencing, but his mother took the stand, asking for mercy, insisting her son was remorseful. Metcalf's twin addressing Anthony directly in court, saying, "You took everything from me." The community gripped by the tragedy. Throughout the trial, public protests and online threats. And last night, at least two arrests outside court.
7: ABC's Lana Louise in Hong Kong. Seven people in two companies charged with manslaughter following a fire last year that killed 168 people. This is ABC News.
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11: As we make the move into the 6 o'clock hour, we are starting to see a bit more traffic volume out there, but no big problems for the moment. Into and out of the Baton Rouge area, you're moving nicely on both I-10 and I-12. Light volume on the board and no big problem spots at this still early hour. And if you see traffic trouble, dial pound 250, keyword Baton Rouge traffic. I'm Ray Romero.
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14: The summer weather pattern is here, and that means expect heat, humidity, and at least a few pop-up showers and thunderstorms for your Wednesday. High temperatures getting to 92 degrees, and because of high humidity, that's going to drive our feels-like temperatures into the triple digits. So make sure you are drinking plenty of water. Pop-up storms are not going to be all that likely today, only looking at about a 10 to 20% coverage area-wide. And then overnight, we clear things out, lows near 73 degrees. I'm meteorologist Baylen Rogers with your Storm Station forecast, WBRZ Channel 2.

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0: 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Mornings with Brian Haldane, off and running. Brian here with you. Bree Lynn producing. 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Getting you ready for today's show, y'all. We got a lot of ground to cover. The 7 o'clock hours could be almost all legislative from both sides of the aisle, from both sides of the Capitol. Dixon Macon, 7:15. Regina Barrow, 7:35. 8 o'clock hour, it's going to be a free-for-all. We're going to talk Flag Day. There's a new parade coming. We're going to talk about getting your poll serviced. Oh, yeah. Oh, yeah. The viral video. By the way, Bree Lynn, thank you for setting this one up. The viral video that everybody was all over last week. Chris Justin running for Public Service Commission. He's going to come in and talk about servicing polls. Congresswoman Julia Letlow going to be in for D.C. Current, presented by LABI later on in the 8 o'clock hour. Richard Sprinkle is going to be in for Legally Serve coming up later on this hour, which means we need to get moving. So let's do exactly that. Top stories and trending. Let's go.
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0: Starts us off with the city of St. George. Currently, they've got one library within their city limits, another one about 400 to 500 feet outside of city limits. There was a push to maybe break away from the EBR library system to create their own library system. They pushed pause on that last night. A member of the council is proposing the city create their own library system. If the EBR millage fails at the end of this month, like I said, there was a pause pushed on that effort last night, I guess, to wait on the vote that's coming up on June 27th. By the way, quick St. George note, Mayor Dustin Yates is going to join us on Friday to talk about whether or not they exist.
1: Number 4.
0: Yesterday, Lieutenant I need to give backstory on that. If you weren't paying attention before, yesterday there was a lot of news stories about whether or not the city of St. George even exists because of a lack of an incorporation date or a narrowing down of when their incorporation date was. We'll have Dustin Yates on Friday to talk about it. Okay, here we go. Number 4, yesterday, Lieutenant Governor Billy Nungesser unveiled the 14th marker on the Louisiana Civil Rights Trail. This one in New Orleans, commemorating the historic Canal Street sit-ins and boycotts that helped advance the civil rights movement in the state and across the nation. The marker, located near the former McCrory's Five and Dime store at 1001 Canal, recognizes the student-led lunch counter sit-ins at both McCrory's and the Woolworths.
1: Number 3.
0: The mayor's office and its Office of Community Development are investing $413,668.20 in federal grant funds to support a robust lineup of summer youth programs put on by 9 different groups that are offering literacy development, leadership training, workforce readiness, mental health support, violence prevention, recreation, mentorship, and family engagement.
1: Number 2.
0: The ABR Sheriff's Office booked a man into prison for contraband after marijuana was found in his underwear as he was being processed for a separate arrest on Tuesday. Arrest documents say 35-year-old Hassan Spikes was being booked into the parish prison on a bench warrant. While being dressed into parish prison clothing, officials observed Spikes attempting to conceal something while being strip searched. Officials located not one but 2 clear bags of marijuana. Spikes was booked for his active warrant as well as possession with intent to distribute and introduction of contraband. I mean, it's one thing to try and sneak in some weed. It's another thing to have the level of intent to distribute down your drawers.
1: Number 1.
0: Harvest Commons, a new tuition-free public charter school, is set to open in downtown Baton Rouge this August at the site of the former South Boulevard Elementary School campus, which is currently undergoing renovations. Officials say the school will be fully renovated and turned over in 60 days.
1: Top stories are in the books. Now, let's check in on what's trending.
0: What you got, Brie Lynn?

0: After I ran down to U.S. helicopter, the U.S. has responded. Central Command announced a self-defense airstrike Tuesday.
1: Yeah, they said self-defense. I don't know why they didn't say retaliatory. I mean, that's weird verbiage right there. And then all the while, we're told there's a deal on the way.
0: Right. Okay. And is it really self-defense at this point when we're in a full-blown war?
1: That's what I'm saying.
0: Yeah.
1: It's a retaliation, not a self-defense.
0: Hmm.
1: Yeah. That's kind of a difference there.
0: There was no shortage of viral video. I saw this in pics out of Tennessee as a truck on I-75 caught fire. The truck was loaded with fireworks. And as you would expect, the incident put on quite the show.
1: I mean, if you're hauling a bunch of fireworks in your truck, do it at night. That way we can fully see it. I mean, it looked great in the daytime.
0: It did.
1: But could you imagine if that happened at night? It would have been glorious.
0: That would have been beautiful. I saw all the video all over my TikTok, and it was just a semi, I think. But regardless, it was. I think it was.
1: All right, I thought it was a little bit smaller than that.
0: I don't know, but I know it went on for a good 3-4 minutes. The video I saw, but apparently it went on way longer.
1: Oh, it went on longer than that. Yeah,
0: I would have just pulled over, that man was doing. He pulled over, just got video of it.
1: Yep.
0: We have yet another shark alligator rule story. This time, it's a shark attack in Florida. Actually, two attacks in 3 days. One near Pensacola, the other near Panama City Beach. Two were injured. One is in critical condition.
1: The one in Panama City Beach was... there was an employee at the Naval Support Activities in Panama City was swimming when a nearby shark attacked. We do know that one of the sharks was a bull shark. I don't know what type of shark the other one was. The guy who was mauled, like both of his arms were mauled.
0: Oh my gosh.
1: So, yeah.
0: This is scary because, Brian, we are, I think we're 3.5 weeks out from going to Miramar Beach, Florida, with my boys and I.
1: Yeah.
0: I mean, we don't ever go that far out, but still.
1: I mean, you don't have to be that far out.
0: No. They come right up now.
1: Waist deep water will get it for you.
0: Ooh.
1: I mean... That's, yeah.
0: Oh, my goodness.
1: We are at 611 at Talk 107.3 FM. Who's up first for me?
0: Richard Sprinkle?
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0: Oh.
1: We are due up for a quick break. On the back end of the break, we got a little bit of sports to talk. A couple things going on. I know the LSU season is over as far as baseball and softball are concerned, or the whole calendar year is now in the books. And we can start looking forward towards the fall in football. So as we take this break on the way back in, a couple of different sports items we'll take note of. That's coming up next on Talk 107.3. 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
6: As we make the move into the 6 o'clock hour, we are starting to see a bit more traffic volume out there, but no big problems for the moment. Into and out of the Baton Rouge area, you're moving nicely on both I-10 and I-12. Light volume on the board and no big problem spots at this still early hour. And if you see traffic trouble, dial #250, keyword Baton Rouge Traffic. I'm Ray Romero.
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10: This is Ramsey personality John Deloney, and you're listening to Mornings with Brian Haldane. 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

Mornings with Brian Haldane, rolling right along. The NAACP is going to be tagging along on a lawsuit involving a St. George kid who allegedly spray-painted a lot of vile and racist stuff onto a garage. It's going to be one of the stories we're talking about with Richard Sprinkle in Legally Served coming up 10 minutes from right now. North Carolina State has got an eye on, investigating how LSU went about reacquiring Will Wade. We'll talk about that in just a quick second. Before that, we want to remind you about the folks over at Industry Makes. IndustryMakes.org is the website. IndustryMakes.org. Who is Industry Makes? Well, they're a collective of folks in manufacturing, in the chemical business, involved with the plants up and down the river. It's an initiative that is, they're just here to be a trusted source of industrial communications while advocating for future investment and industrial growth that is the backbone of Louisiana. All too often, when you see any movement at all in the industrial world, it's going to be picketed, it's going to be protested, there's going to be someone there to try and shut it down.

0: well, that's where Industry Makes comes in, to make sure that we're all getting the right information, the correct information, that's not trumped up against industry. Learn more at industrymakes.org. So, saw this at WBRZ's website. North Carolina State is investigating whether LSU improperly persuaded basketball coach Will Wade to break his contract with the Wolfpack to return to Baton Rouge. WRAL, I guess that's out of North Carolina, the station reported that NC State is refusing to release LSU from potential legal action tied to Wade's departure as the school looks into whether LSU violated a North Carolina law allowing for damages and recovery of attorney's fees. NC State says it has reason to believe LSU may have worked to help Wade avoid a larger buyout fee. Letters between the two schools have shown the investigation going on and what it is they're looking for. Quote, the timing and circumstances of Coach Wade's departure from Raleigh and his resignation, along with the LSU term sheet and the eventual buyout payment of $4 million to NC State, raise questions about LSU's potential liability in this matter. That is according to NC State's general counsel, Allison B. Newhart, who wrote to LSU's general counsel, Carlton Jones. So this saga isn't over with yet, and we just get to stir up the pot one more time so that LSU can once again play the villain, which I think we're all pretty good with at this point, right? I know I am. It's going to be that way when it involves us. I don't know why. And I say us meaning LSU. So it just bees that way sometimes. We are coming up on 6:20 in just a quick minute. Before we get to our next break, I do want to remind you that all summer long, if you're looking to be prepped for what's coming this fall, whether it be LSU football, Lane Kiffin, another villain, right? Saints football, or anything else once the new athletic year starts, everything going on is going to be funneled into LouisianaSports.net. Our crew over at 104.5 ESPN and their cast of characters that goes along with them, all posting up stories on a regular basis. In fact, I was reading one yesterday posted up by Hunt Palmer talking about what LSU baseball needs in the transfer portal. Ross Jackson did a great breakdown yesterday of LSU's running backs room. And side note, I'm a little bit fired up about the running backs room. When you've got Alvin Kamara running as your number two behind Travis Etienne, and then you've got Devin Neal, the steal of the draft from the year before, who is yet to be able to fully prove himself, and then Austin Estime, who everybody is still like, who? Oh, it's going to be an impressive spot for the Saints. But you can follow all the latest at LouisianaSports.net.
1: I'm Liz Claman, and this is the Fox Business Report.
2: Stock futures are sharply lower, though crude oil prices are little changed after the U.S. struck Iran, responding to the downing of an American helicopter. Investors will be reacting today to the Consumer Price Index for May. The Mideast conflict is raising prices of energy products. It's estimated the CPI rose 4.2% for the year ending in May. Robinhood Markets, known for serving meme stock traders, says it has been approved to serve as an underwriter for stock launches. Cracker Barrel Old Country store shares up 2% this morning. The restaurant chain is showing signs of turning around. It made a profit in the recent quarter. It's raising its outlook for the year. Cracker Barrel says it was helped by cost-cutting and corporate restructuring. It faced a social media backlash after it briefly attempted to change its logo. That's your Fox Business Report. I'm Ginny Cosolda. Invested in you.
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5: All right, heading back to the Talk 107.3 Traffic Center. Here's what we got going on this morning. If you are on I-12 westbound coming in from Livingston Parish, it's actually looking really good right now. The normal delays that you would see around Range Avenue aren't there. The normal congestion you'd see between Sherwood and Airline isn't there. Might tap the brakes a little bit as you get towards Essen. I'm sorry, not Essen, Drusilla. But that's really about it. 10 westbound. Coming in from Ascension Parish is pretty much always looking good. 10 eastbound coming from West Baton Rouge is golden as well. Surface streets, you do want to be on the lookout for this. There is an accident. It's been moved off the roadway, but it is still out there. Airline at Derridell, or Airline at Corsi, I guess, would be the bigger street name to notice. Airline at Derridell is where it's specifically at, but that's right there by Corsi. So if you're on Airline Highway this morning, that's really the only thing to be on the lookout for. That's your look at traffic from the Talk 107.3 Traffic Center. We'll be right back.

0: BRP Mornings with Brian Haldane rolling right along. You know what we do at this time every Wednesday? We do a little Legally Served. Let's go.
1: You're out of order. You're out of order. The whole trial is out of order.
2: It's time for Legally Served with attorney Franz Borghardt.
3: Your Honor, I'd like to ask for a recess.
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3: I'll allow it.
2: An open and honest discussion about how the law applies to the headlines.
5: You not only insult me, but you insult the integrity of this court.
6: The defendant is not guilty.
7: The defense is wrong.
6: But somebody in this courtroom is.
8: I'm being charged with a crime.
9: A trial by court martial.
8: Is that what this is? I'm being charged with a crime?
2: Legally Served with attorney Franz Borghardt.
10: Don't tell me what I know and don't know. I know the law.
0: Pinch hitting for Franz Borghardt is Richard Sprinkle, bringing him in right now. How are you, man?
11: Hey, doing great, Brian. How are you today?
0: Doing very well as well. Appreciate you stepping in this morning. And sorry to throw 14 different stories at you for today. I mean, we're locked and loaded, man. There's a ton to go on. I do want to start up at Central, though, with this NAACP piggybacking on... let me set the table. The Baton Rouge branch of the NAACP is joining community members and activists as a lawyer addresses a recently filed civil lawsuit stemming from a series of racially motivated incidents at a Central home. The lawsuit was filed by Carolyn Morrison Howard and her family after multiple incidents dating back to last year where several obscenities, sexual images, and racial slurs were spray-painted at her Littleton Avenue home. It goes on from there. We've been following the story. It's been in top stories and trending, actually a couple of different times, where just it's there for the whole world to see, everything painted on the garage door. So let's pick up on this. What was your... You've actually dug into the lawsuit itself and not just the news.
11: Absolutely. I've actually pulled a copy of the lawsuit. These things are public record, guys. Anybody's welcome to go down to the clerk's office and look at a copy. If you want to take one home there, the clerk's going to charge you for printing a copy or whatever, but... The bottom line is this: there's some ugly stuff that happened to this family, and I mean really, really, really ugly stuff. It's not just the painting. I don't know if you're aware of this. It's not just the painting on the walls. It

0: started when a caretaker for the lady living in the home noticed, came out to get in her car and leave, and she exited the petitioner's home, observed that one of her tires had been punctured by a sharp object.
1: No kidding.
0: Yep. And then, let's see, that was in December of 2025. And then in February, the lady living there was notified by her neighbors that a ditch directly adjacent to her home was on fire, right? And then in April, the petitioner's caregiver again exited the home, noticed her car again had been punctured by a tire, and had a swastika keyed into the side of the car. And, you know, when you look at the lawsuit, you see pretty pictures of all of that fun stuff. But the interesting thing, and this is the part that we don't really see proof of in the lawsuit, but the allegation is that around May 24th, recently, the defendant, who is a juvenile,
1: 13,
0: right?
1: Yeah.
0: Yep, exited his home wearing a full KKK robe.
1: Yeah.
0: And proceeded to do all the spray painting, right? So not only did he allegedly do all the spray painting, he allegedly did it in full regalia.
1: While holding a BB gun as well, as
0: yep.
1: I understand it.
0: Yes. Well, holding a BB gun, which probably looked an awful lot like the real thing.
1: Probably.
0: That's what's going on. Now, I think it goes without saying that there is a difference in demographics between the defendant and the petitioners in this case.
1: Yeah.
0: But it sure does. The allegations definitely look like what the petitioner is claiming here. Mm-hmm. That this was racially motivated. This was very bad. This child was doing a lot of things. Some of the things spray painted on the wall, I know you can't see them on TV because they blur it all out, but some of the things spray painted on the wall were the first name of the child's father and the first name of the child's older brother, which makes it look like, I don't know if the child was trying to implicate his family or say, hey, dad and brother, look what I was doing, or I have no idea, but there's some odd stuff going on there.
1: Wow. Okay. So let's start with this. When the NAACP gets involved, people right. start to feel a certain way.
0: Well, of course.
1: But there are times where the NAACP is needed.
0: Sure.
1: So let me start with this question. Before we get into the legalities of the story and whatnot, let me start with this question. Does it help or hurt, and we got 1 minute till break, does it help or hurt when an outfit like the NAACP says, we're going to put our nose in this? Because to go along with that, I feel like justice would prevail here with or without them.
0: Well, trying to be a believer in our legal system, trying to maintain that we've got one of the best legal systems on the planet, I think you're right in a perfect world that justice is absolutely going to prevail here, 100%.
1: Mm-hmm.
0: However, we know how the world operates.
1: Right. Right?
0: Nobody plays fair anymore. So when an outfit like the NAACP gets involved, the question is, does it help or hurt? Well, I guess that would depend on what the NAACP were to do in a situation.
1: Mm-hmm.
0: If it's simply a matter for grandstanding and showing off, hey, we're the NAACP and we're going to help, that's not necessarily helpful.
1: And that's exactly where I was going, but that's where we have to pause it. We'll pick it back up on the other side of the break. We got news, we got traffic, we got weather.
2: In a post this morning, President Trump says Iran is, quote, taking too long to negotiate a deal, and that now, in his words, they will have to pay the price. This comes after stepped-up attacks on both sides following an Iranian drone strike that knocked down an American Apache helicopter. Both the pilots rescued by a Navy surface drone. ABC's Martha Raddatz.
3: The drone boats find the pilots. The pilots may have been in communication with encrypted radio. The pilots climb on to this unmanned boat, and they are whisked away to another location. And at that next location, in the water, of course, U.S. helicopter hovers over that unmanned boat and hoists these pilots into the helicopter wow. and off to safety.
2: A Texas 19-year-old sentenced to 35 years in prison after being convicted of killing another high school track athlete in a fight at a track meet in a Dallas suburb. This is ABC News.
4: Good morning. I'm Michelle Southern in the Talk 107.3 Baton Rouge Newsroom. Several state agencies will come together today to officially launch the Louisiana Youth ATV-UTV Safety Task Force, a statewide effort aimed at protecting young riders through education, awareness, and collaboration. Jay Cripple with the New Orleans Regional Safety Commission says ATV and UTV crashes send approximately 500 children and teenagers to the hospital each year.
5: We've had a lot of tragedy in the last few years, and we've averaged between 8 and 12 fatalities.

0: year.
1: He says the task force aims to promote safe riding and increase awareness. The former mayor of DeRidder, Misty Roberts, has been sentenced to 90 days in jail for having sex with a 16-year-old boy while she was in office. American Press reporter Pamela Sleaser has been covering the trial and says the judge was swayed by the defense argument that Roberts was low risk for reoffense.
2: He said to his knowledge, there's no crimes that she has ever committed on the record that he was aware of. She has complied with everything through her trial and waiting sentencing and everything.
1: The prosecution argued for the maximum sentence of 17 years and are disappointed the judge showed leniency for a sex crime against a teenager. Duck hunters can enjoy a special black-bellied whistling duck season beginning this year. Jeff Palermo reports.
3: The experimental season runs October 3rd through the 11th and allows hunters to harvest only black-bellied whistling ducks. LDWF waterfowl program manager Jason Olzak says a special season has been discussed for years.
4: This year being the first year, we've got good news that we're able to provide additional season, and it's a little bit earlier in the year.
3: This special black-bellied whistling duck season will take place the next 4 years, starting on the first Saturday in October. They hope hunters go out and take advantage of this opportunity.
4: I got a feeling if they're there, folks will get out and try to target these birds.
3: I'm Jeff Palermo.
1: NC State is reportedly investigating whether LSU improperly persuaded basketball coach Will Wade to break his contract with the Wolfpack and return to Baton Rouge. The report indicates out of WREL News in Raleigh, NC State believes LSU may have helped Wade avoid a larger buyout payment based on correspondence between the two universities. Michelle Southern, Talk 107.3, Baton Rouge.
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0: Our drive time on I-10 from Highland to the bridge is 12 minutes. If you're coming in on I-12, still pretty light volume there. It's about 14 minutes from Jubin to the 10-12 split. And along the I-110, that's 5 minutes from 190 down to the I-10 interchange. And if you see traffic problems, dial #250, keyword Baton Rouge traffic. I'm Ray Romero.
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6: The summer weather pattern is here, and that means expect heat, humidity, and at least a few pop-up showers and thunderstorms for your Wednesday. High temperatures getting to 92 degrees, and because of high humidity, that's going to drive our feels-like temperatures into the triple digits. So make sure you are drinking plenty of water. Pop-up storms are not going to be all that likely today, only looking at about a 10 to 20% coverage area-wide. And then overnight, we clear things out, lows near 73 degrees. I'm meteorologist Baylen Rogers with your Storm Station forecast, WBRZ Channel 2.
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0: 636 Talk 107.3 FM, WBRP, Mornings with Brian Haldane, rolling right along. Legally Served, rolling right along as well. Before we dive back in, though, I want to remind you about the Baton Rouge Metro Airport. 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We're about 24 minutes away from the daily flight to Washington, D.C. taking off. Yep, if you've got business in our nation's capital, you can get it done and be home same day, sleep in your own bed. 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It flies out at 7 o'clock in the morning. Comes back home later on in the evening. You fly into Reagan National, which means you're not an hour and a half away from the city itself. 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All right. Talk with Richard Sprinkle in Legally Served. This NAACP hopping on board with an absolutely vile racist case out of Central, which, as Richard was explaining in the last segment, I mean, this has all the makings of not just terrorizing, not just vandalism, but there's a stalking level to this as well.
1: Oh, for sure.
0: But before we get into that, I want to go back to where we left off, okay? When the NAACP gets involved, before people know the particulars of the story, right, they'll start to feel a certain way.
1: Right.
0: And we're going to have some quotes from our news partners at WBRC that are going to lend to that, okay? Everything you spelled out in the first segment, without the NAACP being involved, makes this case sound like a slam dunk. Makes it absolutely sound like a slam dunk.
1: As long as they can prove up all their allegations, mm-hmm, which, I mean, they have documentation that's actually buried in the lawsuit, you know, photos embedded and everything that make what we call in the legal field a prima facie case. In other words, on its face, you've got a great case here. So, yeah, I think this would not require any outside

0: help or intervention to push this one down to the end zone. Not
1: now,
0: at all.
1: But when you have the NAACP involved, it's no longer about this one case, but about an overall message for the advancement of colored people.
0: Sure.
1: That's the last three.
0: It's in their name.
1: The ACP right there, right? You want. It's about an overall goal, not an individual goal. So do you run the risk of having this individual case soured?
0: If it gets soured, in my opinion, it's because of that would be because of the perception other people have of the NAACP and its stated goals.
1: Well, I would posit this. It can also get soured due to the level of rhetoric thrown around in the media because of either coaching or just nudging along the way. Carolyn Morrison Howard, her son, Kwasi Howard, per the story at WBRZ, Kwasi Wallace came from Texas to speak, he said, number one, this is so sad that in 2026 we got to deal with Klansmen and the KKK.
0: Mm-hmm.
1: Nothing wrong with that because the kid was dressed as a Klansman. I understand that.
0: He was dressed as a Klansman when he did the thing.
1: Right.
0: Yep.
1: But when you go on to say... to Governor Landry, this is your time to show that you're not with the hug a thug policy that all the judges have. You're not going to hug a thug. You're not going to kiss a Klansman. Now you drug Jeff Landry into a local case Central.
0: The problem you're talking about gets deep because they may be tainting a future jury pool right now by making statements like that.
1: That's possible, but they're also, when it comes to public perception, you're going to sour the way people feel about this. And I'll get to that in just a second. Let me read you one more quote. Hiller Moore reached out to my family last Friday. He said, when he'd seen the pictures, he was disgusted. Well, I'm thinking of something he ain't, because he said he was going to call us back instead of meeting up. Here it is, another week has come about. And I'm guessing the rest of that is that Hiller Moore hadn't called him back yet.
0: Yeah.
1: So, okay, now instead of this being about this kid who has been obviously led down the wrong path, this kid who's doing a lot of wrong things, allegedly. Everyone's innocent until proven guilty. But this kid who's being accused of all these things, charged with all these things, instead of this being about this case, now we're starting to see rhetoric about the district attorney. We're starting to see rhetoric about the governor. Sure. Now it goes from this kid's an alleged racist to everyone's racist.
0: Right.
1: That's where you start to lose people. Right. That's where people roll their eyes and dial out. Because if everything's racist, then nothing's racist.
0: Exactly.
1: So that's why I asked the question about when you bring in the NAACP, is it about winning this case? Justice for this poor family who's had to go through this for an extended period of time.
0: Mm-hmm.
1: Justice for them or the overall global air quote justice?
0: Well, see, that's the question. And that's what I meant earlier. Now, if the NAACP or literally any group, any outside group gets involved in any case, they can either try to advance their global cause, their stated mission, or they can try to assist that person in that case, right? If it's a criminal defendant, assist that defendant. Help them with their fight. Now, the attorneys for these folks need to be focused on their clients, right?
1: Sure.
0: Period. And obviously, you know, the outside force, in this case, the NAACP, they can use this case either as a tool to further their cause in multiple different ways, or, like I said, they could just dive in and try and help prosecute this case and help the families out. I get that they are a big organization and they need donations, and you know, when you get in front of a microphone, there's a big temptation to talk, but you need to ask yourself, what are you doing?
1: Are you
0: helping these people with this case, or are you just helping yourself?
1: Right. And maybe, you know, maybe I'm not the right guy to ask about this, okay? Right. Maybe I'm not. Neither one of us are.
0: No, not really.
1: Okay. But to me, if I'm the NAACP and I'm able to read the room,
0: mm-hmm,
1: and see this as a slam dunk,
0: mm-hmm,
1: get the slam dunk, then talk to the media on a national scale afterwards and say, your efforts have made a difference,
0: exactly,
1: and we can continue to make a difference, and justice will prevail.
0: Yes.
1: ... Okay?
0: That.
1: But to trump things up right from jump, to start at an 11.
0: Well, let's think about the world we live in, right? Mm-hmm. If this was the world when I was a kid growing up and there were three channels and you had to walk across the room to change it, and if you wanted to hear the news, you literally waited till tomorrow morning to read the paper. Mm-hmm. Maybe the NAACP would wait until after the case is over. But now we're beyond a 24-hour news cycle. We're in like a 24-minute news cycle now. So everybody has to strike while the iron's hot. I understand that. I worked in media for a little while. And I don't know. Maybe that's a driving force in people's decisions now.
1: I mean,
0: would we be talking about this case 2 months from now? No.
1: No, not 2 months from now. But, I mean, we're, you know, it. on a local level because it is a local news story.
0: Sure.
1: It will be covered and we will move on once it's done.
0: Right.
1: But what I'm wondering is how many people who would otherwise be on board with prosecuting this kid are going to just say, well, here we go again.
0: And that's what I said. This is a civil case. So here's a potential it could have a jury, mm-hmm. right? And so if we mess up that jury pool now with news stories, mm-hmm. We may help or hurt the cause later on down the road for the individual people, right? I don't want to see Ms. Morrison's case get screwed up because somebody talked out of turn today. Mm-hmm. You know, that's definitely doing the wrong thing for the client. 100%.
1: Walk me through this. Just give me your gut as an attorney, because we got 2 minutes till break.
0: Sure.
1: And I will set the next topic up before we go into break. Is this a slam dunk?
0: I mean, when you look at the allegations made, if those allegations are proven to be true, then yes, this is going to be a negligence on the part of the parents to allow their child to do these things. This crazy legal concept called respondeat superior.
1: Well, you know what? Let me give you one more here as well, because I keep forgetting that the parents are involved here. How difficult is it to pin a kid's crime on the parent, a kid's alleged crime on the parents?
0: Not difficult at all in a case like this.
1: In a case like this.
0: Where there's multiple acts, mm-hmm. Where there's, you know, if you got a 14-year-old wearing a KKK costume, whatever you call them, you're a parent. You know that exists in the house, I would assume.
1: Yeah.
0: I don't think there was anything in my room my parents didn't know was there. You know? I mean, it is their house.
1: Mm-hmm.
0: Let's be honest. They probably knew and didn't want to talk about it.
1: Maybe. Richard Sprinkles in for Legally Serve. We got a break here in just a quick second. On the way back in, oh my word, the Chrisleys are still a thing?
0: Yeah.
1: And they're back in the news?
0: Back in the news.
1: We'll talk about that in just a little bit. Before we take that break, though, I want to remind you about the folks over at ExxonMobil. 115 years, actually more than 115 years in our backyard. 115 years of being an employer of Baton Rougeans and Louisianans. They've been a part of who we are for, you know, like I said, well over a century at the cross-section of energy and opportunity. Generations of families have built careers here, supported by a culture that was rooted via ExxonMobil, a culture rooted in safety, innovation, and long-term commitment. Working in partnership with local leaders and stakeholders, landowners, and first responders, ExxonMobil has set the standard for prioritizing safety, for investing in the future, and committing to the communities in which they operate. Now, that will continue on into the future. 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Now, if you want to learn how they're going to go about it, visit aboutlaccs.com, aboutlaccs.com. Quick break. We'll check traffic. We'll check your money now, and then we're right back at it with Richard Sprinkle.
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5: I-12 backups are starting to get a little bit heavier now. You get a break around Range. It does remain tight onto the Amede River Bridge, but better once you get up past O'Neill. No big I-10 problems on the board. You're moving nicely both directions into and out of the Baton Rouge area, and no major accident spots on the board. And if you see traffic problems, dial #250, keyword Baton Rouge traffic. I'm Ray Romero.
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8: I'm Nicole Murray with Your Money Now. General Motors is expanding efforts to capitalize on the growth of energy storage and data centers, as well as the development of next-generation sodium-ion batteries. The company also announced additional support for its EV owners to help them combat higher energy costs. The actions are meant to address concerns about rising energy costs amid an AI boom that many expect will mean a big data center build-out. Supermicrocomputer shares sank 9% after the computer server maker announced $7 billion in equity-related financing deals to help cover the cost of hardware component purchases. The company said it's planning $5 billion in underwritten stock offerings and another $2 billion at the market offering. Kalshi said it will roll out measures such as requirement for traders to provide employment details, as well as offering whistleblower services. The platform said it's making these changes effective immediately after an advisory committee called for stronger measures to clamp down on possible insider trading. Futures are sharply lower. That's Your Money Now.
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0: 93FM, WBRP, Mornings with Brian Haldane, rolling right along. Legally served attorney Richard Sprankle in from the Longman Jacoubak firm, where they loaned him out to us today as he pinch hits for Franz Borkhardt. We're going to pivot.
1: Yeah.
0: And talk about the Chrisleys.
1: Good old Todd.
0: Reality stars Todd and Julie Chrisley are suing former defense attorneys for $25 million, blaming them for losing a criminal case in which they were found guilty of defrauding banks out of millions of dollars. Walk me through how any of this is real.
1: Okay, so interesting case, and on its surface, it just seems like, you know, tabloid headlines, right? It really does.
0: Yeah.
1: But now, if you're into legal nerdism at all, this case actually has some cool layers when you start peeling it back. So what they're suing for is the $25 million in compensatory damages because they lost their TV show, they lost all their endorsement deals, yada yada, lost a bunch of income for going to jail because these guys lost the case. Mm-hmm. And on its surface, that sounds ridiculous, right? It absolutely sounds ridiculous because 50% of all litigants lose, as I like to remind my clients. You know, that's somebody's going to lose in these cases. But they're looking for damages in excess of $25 million, as well as their compensation for their legal costs and attorney's fees from the original, you know, defense. But they're raising allegations that their attorney that worked for this big firm

0: had no business being their attorney. He didn't know what he was doing. And the firm let that occur because they wanted a big high profile case that would bring in more money and more business to their firm, which is a legitimate argument. And
1: this is where the argument loses me.
0: Well,
1: because you saw the attorney's resume, right? You didn't just take him on spec. Well,
0: right. That was my first argument. It's like, did y'all not vet this guy out who's about to defend you?
1: Right. It's like buying a house near the airport and then complaining about the noise.
0: Exactly. But then when you start reading things like the attorney allegedly during their defense, you know, found time to steer the Grizzlies into a $75,000 investment in the attorney's brother-in-law's startup food truck business, exploiting his position as their attorney to benefit himself and his family while neglecting his duty to defend them. You're like, well, that seems weird. Well, there's another thing, too. Okay, so there was a search at Todd's warehouse where they found a bunch of
1: paperwork. Which they claim was an illegal search.
0: They actually got the search suppressed.
1: Oh,
0: so it was an illegal search. But here's the deal. Okay, good on the job for getting the attorney getting the evidence suppressed. But when you get evidence suppressed, you also need to make sure you suppress all derivative evidence that came from the evidence that got suppressed, and they didn't do that.
1: Is that the poison fruit thing, whatever?
0: Exactly. Okay. Fruit of the poisonous tree. Good old Wong Sun, the case from the 60s. So they didn't do that, and it was the derivative evidence that helped convict the Grizzlies. So that is a big whoops. Now, in criminal fields, a whoops is typically what's called an ineffective assistance of counsel claim. Mm-hmm. And the remedy on an ineffective assistance of counsel claim is you get a new trial and get another bite at the apple. But these guys are already out, so IAC won't help them at all. Now that what they want is, I guess you would call it similar to a malpractice claim, but instead of filing a malpractice claim, which you would be suing the attorney's insurance company and whatever, now they're just going for a straight like tort claim against this other lawyer, and I don't know how successful they're going to be. I'd love to read the lawsuit.
1: Well, you know, everything's a sports analogy with me, right?
0: Of course.
1: Okay, can the Saints go back and sue Dennis Allen for sucking as a head coach?
0: I mean, if they hired him. If only we could.
1: They hired him, they rolled with him, they fired him. I don't see where trying to go back in time to change the past is a thing.
0: As long as LSU can go back and sue Brian Kelly, then I'm down.
1: I'd down. Sign up on that one.
0: Yeah.
1: That should be a class action there. If you can't... You made the call. You hired the
0: right,
1: guy.
0: Right.
1: You hired the guy. You invested in him. You can fire him whenever you want. And I'm assuming they long since have. But like, you can't go back in time to redo what you brought him on board to do just because he wasn't good at it.
0: Well, you wouldn't want him to. You wouldn't want to bring him back to redo it.
1: No. What I'm saying is they're basically, what they're asking for, the money that they're asking for is compensation for the poor job
0: that
1: you
0: did. For the poor job, right.
1: Right. Well, don't hire him in the first place, or just accept that you made a poor hire.
0: Let's look at it this way. People fire and sue contractors for poor jobs all the time, right? Mm-hmm. Breach the contract, didn't do what you expected, the work's shoddy.
1: There it is.
0: So,
1: breach the contract, though.
0: Yeah.
1: Did this guy do anything that was outside of the contract that was signed when they were hired?
0: No, but I mean, that's not the claim they're making here. What I'm saying is reasons you would sue the contractor.
1: Right. Well, when you have a faulty product in contracting, when you have a faulty result in contracting, it's visible. This is a lot more words and arguments than it is
0: Visible when you get carted off to federal prison.
1: Yes, but it's the why they got carted off to federal prison.
0: Well, right.
1: That's the thing.
0: Apparently because they didn't suppress derivative evidence.
1: But would it have been different otherwise?
0: It could have been. Could have been. I mean, Franz and I have won a few suppression cases over mm-hmm. in the Middle District. And when you toss out all the government's evidence, guess what they do? They dismiss the case because mm-hmm. now they have no case to go on.
1: I don't know. Maybe it's just because I have a lot of trouble feeling any kind of sympathy for reality stars.
0: Well, of course.
1: I mean, that might be part of
0: but
1: it.
0: What about the poor guy that just lost the election in L.A.? I mean, come on.
1: What?
0: The mayor's race.
1: Oh, that's a whole different thing.
0: You said reality stars.
1: Well, no, I know. But reality stars who are like
0: actual
1: going
0: reality.
1: Back and trying to go after money because you did the wrong stuff to begin with.
0: Allegedly.
1: Convictedly. I don't think that's a word.
0: Were they convicted on evidence that should never have been before the court?
1: Right.
0: So, allegedly.
1: Well, it's... man, I don't know. I can't get on board with anything Chrisley. It just...
0: Well, that I can understand, okay?

0: That part I can understand.
1: I mean, if you watch the show at all.
0: I have watched the show. It's a train wreck. You can't take your eyes off
1: it. It is a train wreck, but it's a multi-million dollar train wreck. And everything, like, it's a train wreck that is like 14,000 square feet with 7 bedrooms and 19 bathrooms.
0: Yeah. In a different home every season.
1: Right.
0: Which was weird.
1: Right. Like, all these things told.
0: Sparsely furnished at that. Too.
1: Right. Told the viewing public, like, this is what we're in for.
0: So
1: that played exactly the way everyone thought it would play.
0: Yep.
1: Don't go back. It's to the attorney. And meanwhile, we don't have enough time. We had one more story that I wanted to get into, and it was a heavy one that involves mental health and. We're not going to have time for it, though.
0: The God made me do it story.
1: Yeah, I tell you what, we'll just have to pack that one in real quick. In the meanwhile, thank you, as always, for pinch hitting. Great job,
0: anytime,
1: as always.
0: Man.
1: He is Richard Sprinkle. This was Legally Served. I think Franz is back. No, you know what? Franz is pinch hitting for me next week because I'm out. So he's going to be guest hosting. So, all right. Right now, though, hour two is coming up next.

0: Right now, though, hour two's coming up next.
1: Protect your retirement. 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
3: From ABC News, I'm Sherry Preston. President Trump posting this morning on social media that Iran is taking too long to negotiate a deal. And because of that, quote, now they will have to pay the price. It's not immediately clear what that means, but back and forth strikes overnight are again raising the question of how long this ceasefire can last. Here's ABC's Martha Raddatz in Jerusalem.
4: Multiple missiles and armed drones fired from Iran, taking aim at those Mideast countries hosting American bases, from Kuwait to Bahrain to Jordan. All of them intercepted, none of them causing injuries or damage. This just hours after the U.S. launched retaliatory strikes against Iran at President Trump's direction, hitting air defenses, ground control stations, and surveillance radar sites near the Strait of Hormuz.
3: Those strikes in retaliation for the shooting down of an Army Apache helicopter near the Strait of Hormuz, both pilots picked up by an unmanned drone boat and are fine. In the closely watched Maine Senate race, Democrat Graham Plattner will be taking on Susan Collins this fall. Plattner at his watch party telling the crowd,
5: I will stand up for you and against billionaires and greedy corporations. Yeah. I will serve you, the people of Maine, not some lobbyist or party boss. I will be the champion for your dreams as if it were my own, no matter the challenge or the expense.
3: In California, Stephen Hilton, a Republican, goes on in the governor's race against Democrat Javier Becerra. And in North Carolina, Congresswoman Nancy Mace lost her bid for governor. A Texas teenager sentenced to 35 years in prison after he was found guilty of murdering another high school student at a track meet last year. Pope Leo visiting Barcelona prison on his trip. In a few hours, he will celebrate Mass. You're listening to ABC News.
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10: It has been a very light and mostly uneventful drive across the Baton Rouge region, at least so far. You never know when that'll change, but right now, it's very quiet all across the area. We are seeing some heavier I-12 backups beginning now around the Juban area. Call it about 20 minutes from that point to the 10-12 split. No big I-10 problems on the board into and out of the Capital City region. I'm Ray Romero.
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13: The summer weather pattern is here, and that means expect heat, humidity, and at least a few pop-up showers and thunderstorms for your Wednesday. High temperatures getting to 92 degrees, and because of high humidity, that's going to drive our feels-like temperatures into the triple digits. So make sure you are drinking plenty of water. Pop-up storms are not going to be all that likely today, only looking at about a 10 to 20% coverage area-wide. And then overnight, we clear things out, lows near 73 degrees. I'm meteorologist Baylen Rogers with your Storm Station forecast, WBRZ Channel 2.

0: 73FM, WBRP, Mornings with Brian Haldane, rolling right along. Hour two coming your way right now. Brian here with you, Bree Lynn producing. We have ticked up to 73 degrees in downtown Baton Rouge to start off your 7 o'clock hour as we broadcast live from the 180 Pros studio. 180 Pros, not your IT provider, your IT partner. More on them in just a little bit. This hour, State Representative Dixon McMakin slated to join us coming up in our next segment. State Senator Regina Barrow at 7:35. We got to actually have Senator Barrow on about two different topics. One on her session, and then one on what they've got coming up on Flag Day. We'll dive in on that later on in the show. Right now, though, let's start off your second hour with top stories and trending.
1: It's what the 225 is waking up to.
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1: 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Number 5.
0: The City of Central is moving forward with a partnership between the Central Police Department and the EBR Sheriff's Office. Council members voted to create a hybrid model where the Central PD would continue operating as is with the Sheriff's Office helping patrol the city. The AG's office issued an opinion last week that both agencies would work together. The partnership would not affect Police Chief Roger Corcoran's authority.
1: Number 4.
0: Yesterday, Lieutenant Governor Billy Nunn Gessler unveiled the 14th marker on the Louisiana Civil Rights Trail. This one in New Orleans, commemorating the historic Canal Street sit-ins and boycotts that helped advance the civil rights movement here in the state and across the nation. The marker, located near the former McCrory's Five and Dime store at 1001 Canal, recognizes the student-led lunch counter sit-ins at both McCrory's and F.W. Woolworth's.
1: Number 3.
0: The Mayor's Office and the Office of Community Development are investing in $413,668.20 in federal grant funds to support a robust lineup of summer youth programs that are going to be put on by 9 different groups. Fathers on a Mission is one of those groups, by the way. 9 different groups that are offering literacy development, leadership training, workforce readiness, mental health support, violence prevention, recreation, mentorship, and family engagement.
1: Number 2.
0: The EBR Sheriff's Office booked a man into prison for contraband after marijuana was found in his drawers as he was being processed for a separate arrest. Hassan Spikes, 35 years old, was being booked into the parish prison on a bench warrant. While being dressed in parish prison clothing, officials observed Spikes attempting to conceal something, bringing on the strip search. Officials located... So the story said 2 clear bags, but I was told 3 bags and a joint.
4: Cool.
0: But we'll stick with what the story said. Officials located 2 clear bags of marijuana. That's a lot to stuff down the
4: yes.
0: pants.
4: Yes. Dude was cool. Packing.
0: Whoa, I don't know about the rest of it. Spikes was booked for his active warrant as well as possession with intent to distribute. The volume for possession with intent to distribute, that's a lot.
4: Mm-hmm.
0: Uh-huh. And an introduction of contraband.
1: Number 1.
0: Harvest Commons, a new tuition-free public charter school, is set to open in downtown Baton Rouge this August at the former South Boulevard Elementary School campus, which is currently undergoing renovations. Officials say the school will be fully renovated and turned over in 60 days.
1: There's a look at today's top stories. Now let's find out what's trending.
3: After I ran down the U.S. helicopter, the U.S. has responded. Central Command announced a self-defense airstrike Tuesday.
0: Yeah, we're going to change that word to retaliatory. That was not self-defense. That was retaliatory. That was you hit me, I'll hit you back.
3: Right.
0: That wasn't I'm going to hit you because you're about to hit me again. So, I mean, that's all just technical language, but that's, I don't know. I feel like it changes the story a little bit.
3: We've been in war going on, 3.5 months now?
0: This is day 103.
3: Right. Self-defense.
0: So, sure. Why not?
3: There was no shortage of viral video and pictures out of Tennessee as a truck on I-75 caught fire. The truck was loaded with fireworks, and as you'd expect, the incident put on quite the show.
0: Oh, yeah. And this was, when you talk about a trailer full of fireworks,
3: boom.
0: This was like a normal size, a little larger than average size truck. Okay.

0: but it was hauling a trailer that was like the size of an 18-wheeler trailer. So it was, I mean, it was, that's a lot of fireworks to shoot off. That's a lot of, I mean, that's the show that was put on. And again, I mean, it could have been better if it was at nighttime.
1: And here's the thing, Brian. So I always get mad and I have road rage when I'm driving because people rubberneck. To look at what's going on the other side of the highway.
0: Oh, I would have rubbernecked too.
1: Same. I would have stopped the car and totally excused at that point.
0: Yeah. But, I mean, you're talking about a big old truck. So this isn't like one or two things being fired off. I mean, you're talking about a truck full of black cats, Roman candles, screaming memes, lady fingers, buzz bottles, sticker bombs, church burners, finger blasters, gut busters, zippity-doo-dahs. You're talking about crap flappers. You're talking about whistling bungholes, spleen splitters. You're talking about whisker biscuits. You're talking about honky lighters, Husker do's, Husker don'ts. You're talking about cherry bombs. You're talking about Nipsey dazers with or without the scooter stick.
1: What?
0: You're talking about a single whistling kitty chaser. You're talking about disco turkeys or pyro fams.
1: What whiskey chaser?
0: It's Joe Dirt.
1: Oh! I'm like, damn, Brian. Oh, God. Oh, okay. We have yet another shark alligator roll story. This time
0: this one's a lot.
1: Yeah, it's a shark attack. I can't even talk, Brian. Let me start all over.
0: Go for it.
1: We have yet another shark alligator roll story. This time it's a shark attack in Florida. Actually, two attacks in 3 days. One near Pensacola, the other near Panama City Beach. Two were injured. One is in critical condition.
0: Yeah, the one by Pensacola was a bull shark. The one by Panama City Beach, we don't know what kind of shark it was, but we do know that it was an employee of the naval base.
1: Mm.
0: And both arms just ripped all to pieces.
1: My God.
0: So, yeah.
1: That is brutal. And is it early June, middle of June, that we see these sharks when the waters get warm? Mm-hmm. And it's just every year we see these stories pop up.
0: Yep. I mean, it's very seasonal. But, I mean, it's not just that the waters are warmer. It's that we're there.
1: That's true. And they're hungry.
0: Yeah, well, I mean, if they're just curious, it's not like they can reach out and touch you with a hand. The only thing they got to touch you with is teeth. So hungry, curious, doesn't matter. The fact that we're in their turf. That's their home field.
1: Right.
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6: It has been a very light and mostly uneventful drive across the Baton Rouge region, at least so far. You never know when that'll change, but right now, it's very quiet all across the area. We are seeing some heavier I-12 backups beginning now around the Juban area. Call it about 20 minutes from that point to the 10-12 split. No big I-10 problems on the board into and out of the Capital City region. I'm Ray Romero.
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0: 7:15, Talk 107.3 FM, WBRP, Mornings with Brian Haldane, rolling right along. We continue to unpack the legislative session. That's going to take a minute because 2,500 different items were considered over the course of 3 months. So, you know, it takes a little while. State Representative Dixon McMakin in with us. How are you, man?
1: Hey, great, Brian. Great to be with you.
0: Glad to have you on this morning. You had a busy session, so I'm going to leave it up to you. Where do you want to start?
1: I think with this, Brian, of course, did a lot of bills, passed a lot of bills. But what was the theme of the session? I've been getting that question a lot from people.
0: Mm-hmm.
1: I would say the theme of this session was, let's keep it rolling. That's my theme for this session. Let's keep it rolling. Did we take some stabs at some big items that I wanted to do?
0: Mm-hmm.
1: No, we didn't. I wanted to get rid of the Board of Regents. Didn't do that. I wanted to get rid of the income tax. We didn't do that. But we kept it rolling. You know, under Governor Landry, Speaker DeVille, our leadership team, we've taken

0: this year people will keep seeing those changes. And then next session, we're already planning, you know, next year of what we need to get done with our budget and everything involved with that to keep it rolling. So that's my theme, and I think that's what I'll stick with.
1: So I've been saying this one's been a little more surgical.
0: Yeah.
1: And in 2-3 years from now, we're going to look back on this session and realize it was a lot more valuable than we initially thought. There was no, like you said, no major override, anything, no giant insurance reform. But we did have workforce development, workforce development follows economic development. Because if you have economic development without workforce development, then what have you even done?
0: Yeah, we did a lot of insurance bills in those first 2 years, insurance mm-hmm. package. Commissioner Tim Temple and his team did a phenomenal job with that as well. Hey, last week, my State Farm agent called me and said my rate's going to be going down.
1: Really?
0: Not a lot, but it's going down. And so I think, too, on that point, you know, I think people need to realize the rate of going down is something that we probably need to quit saying and just say we need to quit the rise going up so fast is what we need to be focused on. So just to have a little bit of a cut is a great thing. So the workforce development initiatives that we put forth with Susan Bourgeois and Susie Shallon, our two secretaries of workforce and of LED. Look, $100 billion coming into our state. Some of these entities, these locals, haven't seen that tax revenue come in yet on those as well. Mm-hmm. So there's a lot of good things happening. I'll say this as well. Look, it's unfortunate that over the last 2 years, all of our constitutional amendments have failed. The previous 2 years, they mm-hmm. all passed. So the last 4 years, we've gone 5-9. So we got to get back to that as well, teaching the people why we're trying to do this. Look, my Constitutional Convention bill, HB 4, made it all the way to the Senate committee.
1: Oh, we're going to get there.
0: Furthest it's gotten in recent history. So we got closer, but still a lot of work to do.
1: You want to go there now with the Constitutional Convention? Because this is something that you better not let up on. Are you bringing it back next year?
0: Yeah.
1: Okay. Because this is one where you talk about if we're 5-9 over the last 2 years, and I believe we're going to have 4 years, sorry. Yep. For 5-9 over the last 4 years, and we've got, what, 9 more coming up in the fall?
0: At least.
1: So how many times can we amend the Constitution before we realize we have to rewrite it? Are we seeing, like you said, this is the furthest the idea has gotten, but are we seeing a growing sentiment of people saying, yeah, it's time?
0: Yeah, and I think, so look, I have one of those amendments going on the ballot. One of my amendments is to literally delete a sentence that just says, when you pay off debt, you must pay the oldest debt. How about that? That's in our Constitution. Guess what? The oldest debt is not always the best debt to pay off. As a financial advisor, guy that listens to Dave Ramsey, right?
1: Right.
0: The oldest debt's not the best debt. But that's what we have to pay off right now because that's in our Constitution. So that's mine. Just to delete that sentence. And right now I'm already thinking,
1: it takes a constitutional amendment to do that?
0: How about that? Because it's in our Constitution. And we've done a great job using some excess money to pay off debt from years and years of neglect to do that. So yeah, we'll stay on that. I'll be known as the Constitutional Convention guy. But hey, I think that's what it's going to take. People realizing, why do we keep going to the ballot? Why are we doing this? Hey, legislature, let's see a plan. Let's see a convention. Let's get it done.
1: Yeah, oldest to newest, that's how you deal with leftovers in the fridge.
0: Right.
1: Not necessarily charging interest and whatnot. It's smallest to largest, according to Dave Ramsey. Let's get some of it off your plate entirely. But yeah, this is we're not talking about the red beans for Monday. We got State Representative Dixon McMakin in with us. So just from a procedural standpoint, if you're bringing back another, if you're bringing back the Constitutional Convention, how much rewriting of it do you have to do? How much input do you get along the way to where it's back to the drawing board? I was going to peel back the curtain on process, right?
0: Yeah.
1: How much input do you get along the way, and how much do you take in to say, I want to change this, or I want to, is it more about changing it for next year or selling it differently for next year?
0: Yeah, it's a little bit of both. So, of course, last year I had another bill that had to do with the Constitution Convention. That bill only made it out of House and Governmental. So we only made it, baby step number one, if you will. And so what I did was I took the testimony from that committee. And what I tried to do was take everyone's arguments against it. All right, why are they arguing against this? What's mm-hmm. their argument? How can I go fix that? So the next time I come to the table, that argument then has been fixed. And so then that's another thing to do now as well. I personally think the amendments that keep failing and the amount of times we are trying to amend it every time we do it is a chance for people, for the citizens to call their legislators and say, look, hey, we want y'all to go fix this. Look, we're telling you this at the ballot. Mm-hmm. We don't trust these little changes. We want an overhaul. We want it done.
1: That being said, it's going to take, a Constitutional Convention is going to take a vote of the people as well. So
0: still goes to the people. And look, in 2020,

0: 27, we'll have another governor's election. Mm-hmm. I hope that Governor Landry will make that part of his platform. I hope going forward where he'll say, look, in my final 4 years, I want us to try to get this done. I think that'll be a great thing to leave as a legacy for Louisiana. Our current constitution, over 50 years old, been amended over 200 times, tried to be amended over 300 times. And look, they wrote that one. There was no internet at the time. There was no AI. There was no social media. It was a different time, and then we got too big with it. The U.S. Constitution stayed concise, stayed tight. Ours got expanded so much, and when you did that, you just had a glorified revised statute.
1: Yeah, well, and there's the side note where a lot of the people who signed their names to that last one, they've served time. So, I mean, that's neither here nor there, but as time passes, what's the line from Batman? You either die a hero or live long enough to become the enemy?
0: Yeah.
1: Yeah. This one's lived long, the Constitution itself has lived long enough to become the enemy.
0: Keep on keeping on, like Joe Dirt said.
1: That's you heard that in the last segment?
0: Fantastic.
1: Thank you very much. We got a little bit more to cover here with State Representative Dixon McMakin. You had so many bills.
0: Yeah.
1: A lot of bills.
0: Well, when you run for Congress and then you don't run for Congress, you don't have a lot of bills when you run for Congress, and then you drop out of a race.
1: That's so good.
0: Yeah, when you drop out of a race, it's surprising, and what an honor it was that a lot of people came to me in that moment and said, hey, look, we love your leadership style. We love what you're about, bold, positive change. Will you take this on for us?
1: Mm-hmm.
0: Said, absolutely. Let's roll. Let's go. And now we're up to, I think, 17 of the bills will become laws. I think I'll have the most of any legislator this session.
1: Just by sheer volume, that's ridiculous. Now, talk to me a little bit about which of those were kind of your favorites. Which would be highlighted? Which will we see in real life versus, you know, might be super hyper local?
0: Yeah, I think one is the Behind the Counter Protection Act. I'm really proud of that bill, brought to me by some local restaurateurs here. We did this with the healthcare workers a few years ago, right? If you go into a hospital or healthcare facility and you mess with a healthcare worker, we're going to up all those penalties on you. Same thought now with those people that work behind the counter at McDonald's, at Raising Cane's, at retailers, at the mall, at your local shops, right?
1: What do you mean, to mess like assault?
0: Yeah, exactly. So the people, you read those stories about how someone doesn't like their burger cooked the right way and they assault that person behind the counter. And so we're providing a layer of protection now for that person behind the counter. So the Behind the Counter Protection Act, I think you'll hear more about that in the coming weeks and really the months and years as the DAs now make it publicly known that when you go into a restaurant, you go into a retail facility, if you attack that person behind the counter, just checking out your local Mathurin's or Calandro's, right? Mm-hmm. That person is behind the counter.
1: Sure.
0: So if you do anything to that person, we're going to up those charges on you. Really proud of that one. Another one we did, with the help of Senator Franklin Foyle. And look, what a blessing it is for me to have his mentorship and leadership on the Senate side as my senator to help me. He'll be one of four people, actually, that will end up serving 24 years after next session.
1: Wow.
0: What an incredible feat that is. We've put a few more members. We're going to put two House members and two senators on the Capitol Road and Bridge District. That's to get the new bridge.
1: Okay.
0: And so in my lifetime, I've seen the Audubon Bridge being built. My goal and our goal is to see that South New Bridge be built as well. But we're going to put some legislators on there to give it a little more teeth now. The funding's going to come from the legislature. We're the ones that are going to be tasked with going to do that and put a little more teeth on that committee as well. And so excited for that group to get rolling here in the future as well.
1: State Representative Dixon McMakin in with us talking about his legislative session, and we'll get back to the overall in just a little bit. But I know you had two bills that were addressing drag racing, basically. One of them, if I'm not mistaken, just kind of stalled out. The other, no pun intended. The other one, did it get substituted? Talk about the felony speeding bill.
0: Yeah, it got substituted to a reckless driving one going over 100 miles per hour. Neither one of those bills made it fully through the process this year. So going to go
1: but
0: back.
1: But the job got done on the felony speeding one, just in a different, in somebody else's bill.
0: Didn't
1: make it. Didn't.
0: Yeah, didn't make it either. Yeah.
1: Okay.
0: So got to go back, you know, going to go reach out to, of course, the what would best practice. Now we've done that, right? We've started that process. Go reach out to the Sheriff's Association. Go reach out to the District Attorney's Association and figure out, hey, what can we do really to have your support on this one, right? Reach out to the business community as well, because this affects businesses in those areas as well. I mean, think about the Garth Brooks
1: Drive
0: one is the one. But there's a lot of these now that are happening in my district, I-10, I-12. That's where the idea came from. The police that are monitoring that area, right? They don't want to go risk their lives just to go give someone a speeding ticket. They're like, we need a little more. We need a little more teeth to this. So go back to them. Go back to the State Police Association as well. talked to them, had great support, but just in a session, really at the end of session, right, when we had to do a lot of the New Orleans bills we were handling, and then, of course, the new MAP bill as well.
1: That's where we're going next.
0: Several of the bills kind of got lost there in the weeds of how much stuff was needed to get done there at the end. Mm-hmm. So I didn't move them early because I thought they weren't needed to get moved early. So next year we'll focus on that as well. Move them early and get the support, and I think we'll get it done.
1: We're about two-thirds of the way through the segment with State Representative Dixon McMakin, and two-thirds of the way through the legislative session, the Supreme Court just threw a monkey wrench in the whole thing. Let's talk a little bit about how much oxygen did the new congressional map suck out of the whole room.
0: It was a lot. It was a lot, of course. We had no idea when that ruling would come down. I think if you were to ask the legislators going back to last year, what are we going to do? I think everyone kind of thought, oh, Jeff, we'll have a special session because it'll come in when we're not in session, right? They just happened to pick one of 80 days while we're there to drop this, and with enough time for us to be able to run the bill. You know, had they waited 2 weeks to do it, we probably didn't have enough time. We probably would have had to come back for a special. So, of course, that took up. I serve on House and Governmental. Mm-hmm. Rep. Bo Boyer, the chairman of that. I thought he did a fantastic job controlling the committee. Senator Caleb Kleinpeter, who the bill started in the Senate.
1: Poor Caleb.
0: So I was there actually till 4 a.m. I was the one of the few House members to be there. I thought it was important to be there to watch the process, to see what it was like. I don't know if I'll ever be involved in that again. But being involved really taught me a lot about leadership style, about maneuvering a map around what you have to do. And, of course, we came out with a 5-Republican, 1-Democrat map. And that's right. What we're going to send off. And the Western District has said we're going to let this election go on. Of course, we know there will be lawsuits, but I think it's a legal map. I think it will withstand the challenge. And then, of course, we'll come back in 2031 and have to draw it again.
1: Right. Start from scratch, do it all over again based off of a new census count. And yeah, poor Caleb, man. That y'all need to learn the term previous question. Because, like, at a certain point, all that testimony was just, we've heard this already.
0: Yeah, but you got to let the public do it. And we sat there and we listened to everybody. And I thought, you know, and kudos to the public for sticking it out as well and coming and making their voices heard. And that was great. And look, a lot of that testimony will be used in the lawsuits of what people say and what they do. But that is our process, right? We have public testimony.
1: Of course.
0: We pass the bills. And cheers to him and Rep. Boyer for their leadership.
1: We got less than a minute to go. Okay, next year is going to be an election. You're going to run for re-election next year, I'm assuming.
0: Yeah, I will not be running for Congress.
1: Right.
0: So let's get that out of the way. Not running for Congress, but yeah, rerunning for District 68.
1: Yes, so, sir. But is next year's session going to be a zoo?
0: You know, I've heard both ways. I've heard that when people go into an election year, they don't really want to piss anybody off.
1: Mm-hmm.
0: So sometimes the bold, positive change mentality dies down. And I said, you know what? I'm just not built that way. So we're going to go for it. And we look forward to running the race.
1: No, I'm all in favor of stacking the resume in the final hour. That's where I'm at. He's State Representative Dixon McMakin. Always appreciate the time.
0: Thanks, Brian.
1: Here's news.
2: Waiting too long to reach a peace deal. Just yesterday, the president told ABC he still believes he can get to a deal. This comes as stepped-up attacks on both sides happen overnight after an Iranian drone knocked down a U.S. Army Apache helicopter near the Strait of Hormuz. Despite recent controversies, political newcomer Graham Plattner easily winning the Democratic Senate primary in Maine.
3: I love every single one of you, everyone. Who has shown up at a town hall, who has knocked on a door, who cast their vote, not for me, but for a vision of a life in Maine that you can afford.
2: He will face incumbent Senator Susan Collins in the election in November. Pope Francis continues his trip through Spain. Today he's been visiting with inmates at a prison and later will celebrate Mass at the Sagrada Familia Basilica in Barcelona. This is ABC News.
4: Good morning. I'm Michelle Southern in the Talk 107.3 Baton Rouge Newsroom. Citizens in Beauregard Parish are expressing disappointment in the 90-day sentence of former DeRidder Mayor Misty Roberts, who had sex with a 16-year-old while in office. Pamela Sleaser, who's been covering the trial for the American Press, says the prosecution sought 17 years.
5: The state made it clear that they wanted the maximum sentence and they did not want it to be viewed as a leniency towards her. And they implored the judge to please not show leniency, to show that she must answer for these crimes.
4: Roberts also must pay a $5,000 fine, attend therapy, and is ordered to stay away from the victim and his family. State officials today launch an ATV-UTV safety task force aimed at protecting young people across the state.
6: Jay Cripple with the New Orleans Regional Safety Commission says Louisiana has averaged between 8 and 12 fatalities due to ATV and UTV wrecks a year. And kids ages 10 to 14 make up the largest group of youth getting injured.
7: Whether they're passengers are riding their own, those are the children that are most times getting hurt and seriously hurt.
6: The task force aims to spread awareness and educate youth across the state on the proper safety and procedure of operating these vehicles and influence policy to protect them down the road. I'm Case Kieschnick.
4: North Carolina State is reportedly investigating whether LSU violated state unfair trade practices laws during its hiring of men's basketball coach Will Wade. School officials reportedly believe LSU may have helped Wade avoid a larger buyout payment. Wade paid a $4 million buyout to leave NC State, though his contract called for a $5 million buyout if he departed before April 1st. And LSU announced his hiring on March 26th. The city of Central is moving forward with a partnership between the Central Police Department and the East Baton Rouge Parish Sheriff's Office. Council members voted Tuesday to create a hybrid model where the Central Police Department would continue operating as is, with the East Baton Rouge Parish Sheriff's Office helping patrol the city. And marijuana allegedly found hidden in a Baton Rouge man's underwear landed him an additional charge while being booked into the East Baton Rouge Parish Prison. According to arrest records, 35-year-old Hassan Spikes was being processed on a bench warrant Tuesday when deputies discovered two bags of pot in his underwear during a strip search. Michelle Southern, Talk 107.3, Baton Rouge.
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9: The drive-in on I-10 remains pretty quiet with just minimal backup, if any. Drive time from Prairieville to Highland is 5 minutes and 15 ahead of that. Continuing up to the new bridge, LA-1 at a problem-free 11 minutes from Addis to the I-10 on-ramp. We are looking at some I-12 backups, though, as you might expect. It's a 23-minute drive between Jubin and the 10-12 split. I'm Ray Romero.
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5: The summer weather pattern is here, and that means expect heat, humidity, and at least a few pop-up showers and thunderstorms for your Wednesday. High temperatures getting to 92 degrees, and because of high humidity, that's going to drive our feels-like temperatures into the triple digits. So make sure you are drinking plenty of water. Pop-up storms are not going to be all that likely today, only looking at about a 10 to 20% coverage area-wide. And then overnight, we clear things out, lows near 73 degrees. I'm meteorologist Baylen Rogers with your Storm Station forecast, WBRZ Channel 2.
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0: RP Mornings with Brian Haldane rolling right along. We're going to keep those legislative breakdowns coming with State Senator Regina Barrow in just a quick minute. 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All right, we're moving from the House side to the Senate side. State Senator Regina Barrow is in with us. How are you this morning?
1: I'm doing great. Thank you so much for having me.
0: No, glad to have you on here. First things first, I need to apologize because I don't think you've been on the show before.
1: No, I have not been on this show before.
0: No, so we need to make that a regular thing. We need to get you on, get you in that regular lineup. I try to talk to as many legislators as possible, especially when it comes to my own, because I live in your district.
1: You live in my district?
0: I live in your district
1: Vanessa's
0: district.
1: We absolutely have to be on here more often.
0: I completely, completely agree. I mean, I'm in Sherwood.
1: Okay.
0: So, Representative LaFleur is on regularly, so yes, we'll make that happen on a more regular basis.
1: Yes.
0: Let's get started, though. The legislative session that just ended, give me your 10,000-foot view takeaways of what went down and how things went.
1: You know, the session started off a little slow, right? And then all of a sudden, it really speeded up. So this was a full

0: session year. This was 85-day session. This is our regular session. It was not a fiscal session because fiscal sessions are normally a lot shorter.
1: Mm-hmm.
0: And we had more than 2,500 bills filed, and 900 of those bills were actually signed into law or being sent to the governor to be signed into law.
1: Mm-hmm.
0: So we accomplished a lot. We had a lot on our table, but everything really turned to me when the decision came down regarding the Calais case, and we really picked up speed and things really turned and went kind of sideways.
2: Kind of sideways? I don't think you'll find a political side of the aisle that doesn't think it went sideways.
0: Oh,
2: I mean, that's
0: absolutely.
2: Just, that is a bipartisan sideways, to be sure.
0: The train went directly off the rails.
2: Yes, it did. So talk to me a little bit about that process, because it's got to be overwhelming to have that much. It's like drinking from a fire hose. It's you to be able to absorb that much public feedback, that much comment, like to try and hear. We were just talking about with Dixon or Representative McMakin in the last segment. There's just the hours and hours of testimony. I don't have that kind of patience. I feel awful for Caleb Kleinpeter because it's just another 3 minutes, just talk to me a little bit about having to absorb all that.
0: It was a lot. And so let me add a little bit more context to my particular situation, because I currently do not serve on Senate and governmental affairs.
1: Mm-hmm.
0: But my colleague, and we are still praying for him and his healing, Larry Selders, mm-hmm. he did. But he immediately took sick. And so we had to replace somebody from the Baton Rouge region to serve in his place. Mm-hmm. So all of a sudden, I had to kind of like catch up.
2: Right.
0: Right. Not only did I not serve on the committee, but then all of the overwhelmingness of everything that was coming before us. And so it was a lot to absorb in a very short period of time.
1: Mm-hmm.
0: And I remember in the Senate, we didn't have much time to even have like a real notice. Our notice was like within 24 hours. And we had over 900 people to show up, put in cards, in support or against, really, it was really against the bill, and spoke until 4:30 in the morning.
2: Yeah, which is just, to me, is counterproductive. I mean, at a certain point, you just, eyes glaze over and people stop listening. It's human nature. Part of the problem with our process is it's based off of humans, and humans are flawed. And but at a certain point, everybody has a tipping point. 4:30 a.m., on the back end of a session?
0: On the back end, right. I mean, we were coming on. Look, we're heading supposedly into the, like, final stage, right? Mm-hmm. But, yes. But I'm going to tell you, many of us really stayed engaged. I didn't think that I would be able to do it, because normally about 10 o'clock, 11 o'clock, I am out.
2: Right.
0: But I actually stayed up until 4:30 that morning, then had to be back at the Capitol for 9 a.m. So it was tough, but we made it through. We heard the people. And I just want to thank all the folks who actually came out.
2: No, absolutely. It was overwhelming, and nobody's going to get everything they want.
0: Nope.
2: And that's the way it just plays. That's the nature of a representative republic or a democracy.
0: Mm-hmm.
2: And compromise is going to be had. That being said, though, the good news is we get to do it again in 5 years.
0: I don't know. I hope it's 5 years, but I don't know if it's going to be 5 years.
2: Do you think the court's going to change things up?
0: I do believe that we definitely kind of leaning in that direction, because it still is what would be deemed gerrymandered.
2: Wait, which one's gerrymandered? Which district do you think is the most gerrymandered?
0: Probably six.
2: Okay. But six is a lot more compact now than it was when Congressman Fields got elected.
0: Yeah, well, you know, it's really funny, because one of my colleagues kind of gave this analogy. They said, you know, before it was kind of going straight up.
2: Yeah.
0: But now it's kind of like this, the folded arm. But it still kind of have the same kind of tenets.
2: Okay.
0: Yeah.
2: See, I'm of the argument that the most gerrymandered district we have is five. Because there are spots in five where if you want to get from one side of the district to the other, you got to leave the state.
0: Yeah.
2: It is contiguous. Yes. Technically, it's contiguous.
0: Yes.
2: When the state goes from the state line goes from horizontal to vertical, that you get a little wedge right there you can sneak through.
0: Yeah.
2: But if you want to go from Bugalusa to Monroe, you're probably cutting through Mississippi.
0: You probably are.
2: So,
0: I would agree with you on that.
2: Like, and I know people look at Congressman Carter's district,
0: mm-hmm.
2: and say, well, it's gerrymandered because it snakes up the river. Yeah, but the river is something that we have in common.
0: Mm-hmm.
2: It's a common interest, which is part of the equation. So, and plus I love having him on my show, so I want to keep him in the Baton Rouge area a little bit, so that's just my own thing. All right, let's get around to some of the stuff that you got tackled and did during the legislative session. Specifically, what is

0: the Boulevard at Harding Special District. What does that do?
1: So that is an economic development engine, and I'm excited about that because we're bringing in the North Baton Rouge area a grocery store, something mm-hmm. that's long overdue in that community that we have not had for more than 3 decades.
0: Okay.
1: So it is going to be the beginning of a extension of economic growth, mm-hmm. starting with the grocery store that's going to actually build out to something much bigger and greater.
0: Like what?
1: Like stores, things that people need, because there are a lot, unfortunately, there are a lot of things that are missing as a result of the lack of economic growth in North Baton Rouge in terms of access to I would say phone companies, you have to drive on the other side of town, even have to pay your bills at certain places, you have to drive on the other side of town. Mm-hmm. So all of these things are going to be much closer. Food places, which we don't really have many restaurants in North Baton Rouge.
0: So I noticed that over the weekend. Mm-hmm. Daughter had some basketball out at Southern.
1: Yes.
0: So we were right there off of Harding. And, you know, had a little break in the middle of the day. It's like, we're going to go grab something to eat. And it's like, what is there around here? I think there was like a Empire Wings and a Jack in the Box.
1: Yeah, that's
0: and,
1: right. That's
0: yeah,
1: right.
0: That was about it.
1: That's right. So we're going to add more food places, just more amenities that are needed for any community okay. to really grow and thrive.
0: So this proposed grocery store.
1: Yes.
0: Harding at what block? Where is it going to be?
1: It's actually going to be, so if you're familiar with that Harding territory, mm-hmm. it is going to be kind of somewhere behind that IHOP.
0: Okay.
1: Yeah.
0: Yep.
1: Yep. Behind the IHOP.
0: Mm-hmm. Do we know who yet? Because I know when it comes to economic development, everything's always hush-hush. But do we know who yet?
1: Not finalized. Not finalized.
0: All right.
1: Well, let me say, I'm not at liberty to say.
0: That's fair.
1: Yes.
0: That's fair. I have Susan Bourgeois on the show all the time. I know economic development is always zipper tight.
1: Yes.
0: I get it.
1: Yes.
0: Now, when it comes to using the grocery store to spawn more business, how do you get from point A to point B right there? Because that to me, that is a chicken and egg situation where nobody wants in until they see success, but right. nobody can see success until they get in.
1: And so one of the things that I love that the developers have done is they have actually really put together this really nice footprint of what it can look like. And so people are kind of like reimagining the mm-hmm. entire area. And as a result of that, we have people that are contacting them who say, hey, we want to be a part of this. We want to have a medical center here. We want to have an eyeglass place here. We want to have blah, blah here. And they are contacting them because they see the vision mm-hmm. of what can be, because it's off of major corridors. You're talking about right off of the interstate, a major corridor of Harding Boulevard, a major corridor of Scenic Highway, a major corridor of Plank mm-hmm. Road. So all major corridors, easy to get to.
0: Okay.
1: Right, from the airport.
0: When you start talking, but like Harding near the airport is one thing. It's just the spreading out is the difficult part, making it more than just one or two blocks.
1: Yes.
0: So that's where you want to see the growth come in. By the way, for those, Senator Barrows, I just assume that everybody knows where that IHOP is, because it's right there by the, there's a couple hotels that are by the airport.
1: Yes.
0: And then if you're looking at those hotels, the IHOP is just to the left. So it's not too far up. It's in between 110 and Plank, basically.
1: That's right.
0: All right. We got State Senator Regina Barrow in for just a couple more minutes. On the legislative session. Can I get you to stick around? Because we're talking Flag Day in a little while.
1: Absolutely.
0: All right. Well, then I want one more for you on the session, talking about some of the bills that you got done. Because I know there was something that was already signed by the governor in relation to, it authorizes the creation of a civil protective order online application portal. What was that about?
1: So that was regarding domestic violence.
0: Mm-hmm.
1: So allowing individuals who have been victims of domestic violence to be able to do this online, as opposed to having to go inside the courtroom.
0: To do what online?
1: To be able to sign a protective order online. To be able to do it online rather than having to go and show up at a courthouse to do it. Many individuals felt threatened.
0: I would imagine, especially in the moment.
1: Yes. And so this will give them more protection to be able to do this in their home, at a library, wherever they have access to a computer, to be able to do that online, as opposed to having to go out publicly and do that.
0: This is one of those ones. It's amazing this wasn't already the way.
1: Yes, it's on the way. And, you know, I'm so excited about it because this is a new trend that's happening across the country.
0: Yeah.
1: Which is actually making sure that those victims or survivors are better protected.
0: She is State Senator Regina Barrow.

0: Hang tight for just a little bit. We got to knock out this day in history, and then we're coming back talking Flag Day. Right now, here's your money now.
1: Adjusted 0.5% for the month, putting the annual inflation rate at 4.2%. Both numbers were in line with the Dow Jones consensus. Vinted has seen an explosive growth in recent years, boosted by consumers increasingly looking for value amid rising costs of living globally. The consumer-to-consumer platform allows customers to sell unwanted items like clothing, electronics, or even furniture, and according to CNBC, was recently valued at over $9 billion. SK Hynix plans to list its shares in the U.S. as soon as August, as the South Korean memory chipmaker seeks to capitalize on strong appetite for AI-linked stocks. Reuters reports the Security and Exchange Commission is likely to approve SK Hynix's American Depositary Receipt Listing application during the week of June 22nd. Stocks are moderately lower. That's your money now.
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8: We picked up our first real problem spot of the morning. This is going to be southbound on the I-110, right near Florida. Got a multiple vehicle crash in the left lane. Does look like MAPS already out with this, but they haven't moved it yet. Left lane blocked, and the backup back through the Capital Access area approaching North 22nd. A bit more volume on I-10, but no big problem spots there. I'm Ray Romero.
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0: Mornings with Brian Haldane rolling right along, keeping Senator Barrow in studio and bringing in Kyle Callahan as well. Sunday's Flag Day, and I don't believe we've had a parade for Flag Day here in Baton Rouge, and that's about to change. Kyle, take it away, man.
1: Oh, well, no, I'm going to just give it away to Senator Regina Barrow. I'm not taking nothing. I'm just here to help, but I'm down to hype it up. It's going to be a really good time, fun food. We got some really cool things going on. We got face painting, snowball machines, popcorn. We got Jumping World coming. We got trackless trains. We got Ferris wheels. We got bounce houses, obstacle courses. The kids, man. We're going to get the kids. We got the food. We got the music. Regina Barrow, take it away.
2: Well, let me tell you, we actually started this about 19 years ago, but we didn't have the parade added. We added the parade a few years ago, but we've been doing the Flag Day event for 19 years to recognize the flag and its importance, as well as our servicemen and women and those who have served our country, to let them know how much we appreciate them. And so it is an honor for us to be able to do this again this year, especially for the 250th year anniversary of the country.
0: No, absolutely. And that was the impetus to add the parade on to it.
2: Yes.
0: And then once you get into, so the parade is going to start at 4 p.m. North 6th at North Boulevard, and it just goes straight up North Boulevard to the river.
2: That's right. That's a very short stint.
0: So we're gonna get on you a little bit about the shortness of this parade. That is a half. No, I'm just kidding. It's adding a parade on top of the festival is obviously awesome. And then everyone could just kind of follow along. I mean, a parade will turn into a second line make the way up to Galvez Plaza, Roar Plaza.
2: That's right.
0: The festival's going to be at 5 o'clock. Tell us who we can expect to see out there.
2: Oh, man, we're going to have a lot of fun. When I tell you this is a family-friendly event, it is. So we are going to see David St. Romain.
0: Mm-hmm.
2: We're going to have Fat Hat there to close out the event. We have some local artists that are going to be there performing. We have a lot of food, as Kyle has just stated. We have a lot of games for the kids to play.
0: Mm-hmm.
2: And a lot of vendors. We have a lot of information out there. We actually have someone that's actually going to be providing free wheels, especially to our veterans.
0: Oh, wow.
2: Yeah. Mm-hmm.
0: Okay.
2: Yeah.
0: Who's Grand Marshal of the parade? Got to get that in.
2: The Grand Marshal is going to be Colonel McLennan. He is the Secretary of Veterans Affairs. I am so happy to have him there.
0: Oh, Charlton McGinley.
2: Yes. Love him. Yes.
0: Got to meet him up in Washington Mardi Gras. What a dude. Yeah. He's good.
2: What a dude. And our Lieutenant Governor is going to be there.
0: Awesome.
2: Along with Major General Carter. D.C.
0: Okay. Looking forward to all of that. 5 p.m. is the festival over there behind the old state capitol. Same place we hold live after 5.
2: Correct.
0: Every Friday in the spring and the fall. Kyle, how'd you get wrapped into this?
1: Man, right guy, right situation, right time, I guess. We did some work, you know, a while back. We did the Operation Save Santa.
0: Mm-hmm.
1: We did those kind of parades. We did the Tunnel Towers, right? And the same kind of, there was a gentleman, Byron Comer, reached out to us today, man. We saw you had fun. You had some connections doing the thing. Man, can y'all bring some energy and put us some influence on this event? And I was down. I reached out to basically give a shout out. If y'all like cars, we got cars coming. I reached out to Baton Rouge Corvette Club.
0: They're
1: coming. And I reached out to Cars and Coffee and Zachary. They got them old-timer race cars. And if you're into that stuff, so on top of Flag Day Parade, on top of the free food, on top of the kids, on top of the vendors, if you like old cars, come get you some.
0: Okay.
1: Like I said, we try to appeal to all facets, all walks. And it's the middle of the day on Sunday, so we're going to beat the church crowd. We got food. You know what I'm saying? So it's going to be awesome. I can't wait to see it all come to fruition.
0: So the parade, North 6th Street and North Boulevard is where it starts, and it just goes straight up north until it gets to the river. And then the festival is 1 hour later, 1 hour after the parade gets started at Roar Plaza, right behind the old state capitol. Bringing out David St. Romain is a big deal.
1: Don't we have a DJ?
0: So... Do you have a DJ? You think you have a DJ.
2: Yeah, DJ Incredible.
0: But no, DSR was like, so his work with Songs of Survivors combined with Flag Day is going to be like, it's going to be.
2: He is always so phenomenal.
0: The combination of entertaining and tear jerking at the same time.
2: Yes.
0: So, no doubt, David always brings it. And of course, Fathead is wonderful as well.
2: Absolutely.
0: So, Sunday, 4 p.m., you'll want to be out on the parade route. Thank
2: you.
0: You
2: don't want to miss it.
0: Nope. Thank y'all so much for coming out.
1: Thank you.
0: We're coming up on the top of the hour. We got ABC News, then traffic, then weather, then this day in history, and hour 3 is next.
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3: From ABC News, I'm Sherry Preston.
5: The last time inflation was this high was 3 years ago. The Labor Department this morning releasing new information on prices for the month of May. Here's ABC's Jim Ryan.
6: The Consumer Price Index for May rose 4.2% year over year, the highest reading since April of 2023. The surge is being driven largely by gas and grocery prices that have soared since the start of the U.S.-Iran conflict. Strip out energy and food from the number, and inflation rose less than 3% between last May and this.
5: Much of the reason, as Jim mentioned, prices are so high, the war in Iran, which began back in February. The United States launching new airstrikes overnight, and Iran firing back at the U.S., allies in the region, including Jordan and Kuwait, taking part. The president posting on social media that because Iran took too long to make a deal, they will now pay the price.
7: President Trump says this retaliation was necessary in this case and still believes a deal is possible. But this morning, the Iranians are saying they will have to reassess negotiations. Meanwhile, we are now well into the fourth month of this war that the administration said would last 4 to 6 weeks.
5: ABC Chief Global Affairs Correspondent Martha Raddatz. Today, the president signs the Immigration Enforcement Reconciliation Bill from Washington. Here's ABC National Correspondent Stephen Portnoy.
8: The measure provides $70 billion for immigration enforcement over 3 years, fully funding the agencies through the end of President Trump's second term. The bill's passage, nearly along party lines in both houses, brings to a close the months-long debate over whether laws should be changed to reform practices at ICE and the Border Patrol. Despite the demands of Democrats, the answer from the GOP-led Congress to the question is no.
5: Hong Kong has charged 7 people and 2 companies with offenses including manslaughter and conspiracy to defraud over their involvement in a fire last year that raced through 7 high-rise apartments and killed 168 people. You're listening to ABC News.
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11: This is a Bloomberg Money Minute. As we see at the grocery store and the gas station, everything is getting more expensive. It is the biggest jump in inflation in several years, adding to pressure on the Federal Reserve to raise interest rates. Consumer prices in May rose 4.2% year over year as energy prices remain elevated. Stock futures are still lower after that report. In other news, Social Security is expected to run out earlier than expected. It's now projected to run short of funds in late 2032, 3 months earlier than previously forecast. At that point, it would only be able to pay 78% of scheduled benefits if no changes are instituted before then. And Amazon is taking another step deeper into shipping. The company is expanding its less-than-truckload freight service, an option where multiple companies share space on the same truck to destinations across the U.S. The offering is part of the Amazon Supply Chain Services suite that the company unveiled last month. Courtney Dunahope, Bloomberg Radio.
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12: Well, we have some real trouble that continues to brew for drivers on the I-110 southbound at Florida. There's a stubborn accident. It's been there for a while now, still blocking the left lane. We are seeing a backup. It's about 10 to 12 minutes to get through at this point. Meantime, if you're traveling in on I-10, that's an 18-minute ride from Highland to the bridge, and I-12 at 22 minutes from Jubin to the split. I'm Ray Romero.
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16: The summer weather pattern is here, and that means expect heat, humidity, and at least a few pop-up showers and thunderstorms.

For your Wednesday, high temperatures getting to 92 degrees, and because of high humidity, that's going to drive our feels-like temperatures into the triple digits, so make sure you are drinking plenty of water. Pop-up storms are not going to be all that likely today, only looking at about a 10 to 20% coverage area-wide, and then overnight, we clear things out, lows near 73 degrees. I'm meteorologist Baylen Rogers with your Storm Station forecast, WBRZ Channel 2.

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5: 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Brian here with you, Breland producing. We're all the way up to 78 degrees in downtown Baton Rouge. We start the third hour, the 8 o'clock hour from the 180 Pros studio. 180 Pros, not your IT provider, they are your IT partner. We've got a busy hour this hour. Congresswoman Julia Letlow at 8:35, a little DC current presented by LABI. Coming up in our next segment, we're going to dive into the Public Service Commission race. We've got Chris Justin going to be in house. He was the one we were talking about all last week with the service your poll video. We'll play it back to start off the next segment, which means that right now we got to get after it. Top stories in this day in history. Let's go.
0: There aren't many times when going backwards actually moves us forward, but this is one of those times. This day in history.
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7: Back in the year 1933, because nothing happened before 1933.
5: Wrong!
7: Oh, all right, tell me.
5: This day in 1752, allegedly. The legend goes it was on this day in 1752 that Ben Franklin flew a kite and made history.
7: Wait.
5: Yeah.
7: Wait, I had that genius.
5: That genius who wanted to make the turkey the national bird went out and flew a kite in a thunderstorm.
7: Oh, my gosh. Yeah. All right. In the year 1933, Clyde Barrow and Bonnie Parker flipped their car into a ravine, which caused it to happen for all those years. And then did that. Parker suffered serious third-degree burns from the accident. That would affect her for the rest of her life.
5: Okay.
7: Let's see. 1935, Alcoholics Anonymous was founded in Ohio. It's notable because apparently 2 million people are in the recovery program. Great for them.
5: 2 million people now or when it first got started?
7: No, I would say now. I would say now. When it first got started.
5: And when did it first?
7: 1935.
5: Wait. Prohibition ended in 33.
7: That's what I'm curious about.
5: So Prohibition ended, and less than 2 years later, people are like, we got a problem.
7: I didn't even think about that.
5: That's, yeah.
7: So for two whole years, we're getting slammed.
5: Yeah, just from December of 33 until this day in 1935, people were just like pounding booze.
7: Right. Somebody woke up one day and was like, boss, we got to start this program. Yeah. Like, we got to get right.
5: Yeah. Somebody woke up, went home.
7: Thought about their life.
5: Where are my pants?
7: My God.
5: Smashing Jägermeister at the Yold Pub.
7: Right. 1963, President John F. Kennedy signed the Equal Pay Act, a landmark law aimed at reducing wage discrimination based on sex. 1972, Elvis Presley recorded a live album at Madison Square Garden, one of the most famous live recordings of his career. Okay. That's cool. And here's one for you, Brian.
5: Yep. 2007. Yeah. This is where you're going. I'm doing it.
7: All right, you do
5: it. Because it was on this day in 2007 that people got really mad at HBO when their screen went to black at the end of the last episode of The Sopranos. Sopranos ended on this day in 2007.
7: Gosh. I can hear the heartbreak in your voice, Brian. I know. Notable birthdays. Are we ready for it?
5: Uh-huh.
7: Judy Garland, 1922. I'm trying to read my, Kate Upton. So sorry. Model and actress who rose to fame through Sports Illustrated covers. Her birthday is also today, 1992. Okay. Who else you got?
5: Let me scroll up real quick. I apologize. I was doing three things at once right there. And on the birthday front, sorry, I can scroll up to scroll down.
7: Sasha Obama today, the youngest, the younger daughter of former President Barack Obama. She was born in 2011.
5: I've got Elizabeth Hurley.
7: 2001.
5: And Faith Evans, both born on this day.
7: Cool deal. Notable deaths. I just have one. Actually, no, two. Ray Charles, 2004, and Gordie Howe of 2016, one of the greatest hockey players of all time, known as Mr. Hockey.
5: Okay, and the writer of the old Western novels, Louis L'Amour, died on this day in 1988.
7: Notable days. You know, I am going through this list. There's really not one that stands out, but I'm going to go with this one. National Egg Roll Day.
5: That's the one I had.
7: Yeah, let's do it. Well,
5: on this day, we celebrate the golden goodness of egg rolls.
7: God, it's so good.
5: They are good.
7: I've never had a bad egg roll.
5: That's,
7: have you ever had one that
5: I mean, as long as it's cooked. I mean, because you ever bite to an egg roll that's not all the way done?
7: Oh,
5: I know.
7: And the cabbage. And
5: it's cold on the inside. No.
7: Drop it back into the fryer. Miss?
5: Yeah, please. So, all right, we're at 8:11 at Talk 107.3 FM, WBRP. Before we take our first break of this hour, I want to remind you about the folks over at Mathern's. You can get a good egg roll at Mathern's. You can get a whole package of them. In fact, you know what? Today is Wednesday. I bet you Mathern's new deals have dropped. Every single Wednesday, we get new offers from the folks at Mathern's, and they're fed right into the app, which I'm opening right now. Deals of the week. Oh, it is grilling season, y'all. 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
6: Most of our attention remains on the I-110, where we have a very stubborn accident still blocking the left lane. Southbound 110 near Florida, we're seeing a backup that is beginning around the North 22nd exit area, maybe a little before that. So you're going to lose a few minutes there. No big I-10 problems, just a little moderate slowdown from about the 1012 on towards College. I-12 backups remain from the Amead River Bridge to O'Neill. I'm Ray Romero.
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0: 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All right. I guess it was about a week or so ago, maybe a little bit longer than that, not much longer than that, where we got hold of so many people sent me this video about a, well, it turns out it's about a guy who's running for public service commission as an independent candidate. But sometimes the virality of a video trumps even the candidacy, and this thing went wild.
1: Do you have a leaning poll? Has it been sagging over time and you don't know what to do about it? Are you worried that your poll is going to let you down when you need it most? Every poll is a little different, and you can imagine that some amount of lean is okay. But as an engineer, I needed to know, when do we have to service our leading polls? So I looked it up. And surprisingly, there are no standards for when our polls need servicing. The Public Service Commission was asked to create them 7 years ago. But Louisiana loses power way more than our neighbors, even when you ignore the hurricanes. A little wind and some rain is all it takes to shut off our lights. Now, I'm fortunate to have had my poll last serviced 219 days ago, but most people aren't so lucky.
2: I haven't had my poll serviced in 23 years.
3: I'm not a complainer, but my poll has needs.
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0: Olson. That's it. That's all we were talking about right there was utility poles.
1: Yeah, you fill in the blanks.
0: That's Chris Justin is running for PSC. Welcome in, man. Thank you for coming in.
1: Thank you for having me.
0: Because first of all, I mean, your district is actually more New Orleans than up here for sure, but it moves around. But its home base would be New Orleans.
1: Yeah, there's it's actually not as much of New Orleans as you would think. It's Southeast Louisiana, but most of New Orleans is in District 3.
0: Okay.
1: So, you know, I travel a lot in the North Shore, Jefferson Parish, Tammany, Tangipahoa, Washington, Plaquemines. There are, mm-hmm. you know, number of parishes, but 10 parishes.
0: So the district itself, it does cover a lot of ground, but the needs are kind of the same everywhere you go. But one of the things, and we'll hopefully get around to this, is that within that area, you're talking about more than a handful of different utility companies to have to chase down. We'll get to that in a little bit. There's no way we don't start with the video. The video is the thing right now. Your candidacy, we'll cover, sure, whatever.
1: Let's talk about the video. Let's
0: talk about the video. You are running as an independent, and if you're running as an independent, you can't lean on party dollars because they're just not there.
1: Yep.
0: But you have to break through the noise. What got you on this path?
1: I woke up in the middle of the night thinking about leaning poles and thinking about how utilities have...
0: Don't leave that on a tee for me, man.
1: Come on, jump in. Yeah, that's what we're talking about, right? This has been an issue for years, right? Utilities have known about it for years. They've ignored our maintenance for decades. Mm-hmm. And people have complained about it. Someone died when a leaning pole fell on their truck. Mm-hmm. Or they're sitting in their truck, right? It's a serious issue. And the way that utilities have gotten away with not addressing it mm-hmm. is by making it incredibly boring. So I thought to myself, what if we just made it the opposite of that? What if we made it hilarious? What if we made utility regulations something that people would want to share?
0: Right.
1: What would that look like? And this idea gripped me. Everyone told me it was terrible. And I'm like, no, this is what we're doing. This is, you know, this is a campaign.
0: Who told you that was terrible? I mean, that's...
1: I mean, people didn't see the vision, right? They didn't think that I could play it straight, which you have to. You have to play a video like that completely straight, and mm-hmm. then people fill in the blanks.
0: Well, I mean, because, like, let's be honest. Most of our advertising is overrun with clinics that specialize or pills that specialize. I mean, we're hit and bludgeoned over the head with it on a regular basis. So this was so instantly, like, seamlessly injected into what we would expect to see otherwise under different
1: exactly
0: meanings
1: what
0: and whatnot.
1: For.
0: And it just, this was such a home run.
1: That's exactly what I was going for.
0: All right. Let's talk about reaction to it.
1: Sure.
0: Translation of, yes, the joke is funny.
1: Yeah.
0: The video is well done, but did it hit home?
1: It did. You know what? These poles are ubiquitous. The leaning poles, rotten poles, mm-hmm. the ones that are completely covered by vegetation. And we become blind to that, mm-hmm. right? I can't tell you how many times I hear now that, you know, man, there's a pole right by my house that's like this. And people have just been used to driving right by, mm-hmm. not thinking about it. And now people, whenever they see one of, like, our failing infrastructure, they think of me, which is exactly what I want, right? I can fix this.
0: Right. And this is one of the things that we've kind of become numb to from the PSC.
1: Yeah, we've accepted it. And our grid, our power fails 3 times longer than Florida's, mm-hmm. right? And big part of that is just neglected infrastructure. And I'm happy to talk through, you know, the incentive structures and the reasons behind that. I'm an engineer. I know the actual, you know, the math and the logic and all the incentives that have caused this problem, but that's not what gets people in the door. This is what gets people in the door.
0: No, it absolutely has. From a awareness perspective, obviously the number of views. Can you run down what you've got views wise on this?
1: Yeah, it's over 500,000 easily, mm-hmm. across all platforms. I think Instagram alone was 480,000. TikTok is approaching 100,000. Mm-hmm. YouTube is still building. And the thing that I like, that I talk about more than the views itself, is how frequently it's shared. 15% of those views turn into people sharing it. It's the type of thing that, you know, you would never think that a video about utility regulation goes viral.
0: Right.
1: But it is going viral, right? People, they don't just send it to one person. They send it to all their friends and say, this is hilarious.
0: Right. No, absolutely. And there's a flip side to that, though, is that while the viral nature of the video is awesome, the nature of the

0: internet as it is worldwide. So you can have that many views, but are you able to narrow down how many of those views can actually vote for you?
1: Yes. Yeah. And that is, you know, the data science part of it. And there are plenty of people in district who are really resonating with it. But at this point, I don't need to narrow it down. That's going to come once we get.
0: We're still early on. We've got until November. Absolutely. I'm not trying to jump the gun on this one.
1: Sure.
0: You don't want to have a false sense of security based off of look how many people have seen, as if that would equate directly on a one-to-one basis.
1: Yeah,
0: of course. Where I'm going.
1: Yep.
0: So we got Chris Justin in with us. He's running for Public Service Commission. Really smashed onto the scene with the Leaning Polls video. Can you share with us what other ideas might be in the pipeline, if you will? Let me re-ask that question. As the campaign moves forward, and sure. we're almost midway through, well, we're about a third of the way through June, you've got through November, is the plan of attack with this campaign to replicate or do more on the humorous side, or is it to say, I hit my one joke, now I'm going to dial y'all back in on policy?
1: You know, it's a little bit of both. I want to still show my personality, right?
0: Okay.
1: This is unlocked, right? I get to completely be myself on the campaign trail, which is fantastic. But there are many serious topics on here. And, you know, some people may not be comfortable sharing this video. Mm-hmm. Future videos are still going to be funny.
0: Okay.
1: But they will be more broadly shareable.
0: Okay. I don't know who wouldn't be...
1: I loved the way that you posted it. The tagline that you said is this is the most Louisiana ad ever.
0: Yeah.
1: And I'm thinking about the people that I worked with in my first job. I started as an engineer at Shell at the Norco refinery. The operators there, they think it's hilarious, right? This is like right up their alley. And I love, you know, shooting, I won't curse on air, but.
0: All good. No. I knew exactly where you're going with that one. Let's talk about plan of attack when it comes to, we'll wait on that for a second. The resume here, you mentioned you were an engineer at Shell.
1: Yeah.
0: What else goes into the resume that made you want to, that brought you around to where you are now?
1: Yeah, let me talk a little bit at Shell first. So at Shell, I was a process engineer. I'm a licensed professional engineer. And my last role there at Shell, I was kind of the quarterback of the refinery. I was the refinery plant implementer. So I was responsible for when anything went wrong in the middle of the night, people would call me up and I would have to figure out a game plan to make sure that we're running close to 250,000 barrels a day of oil through that refinery. So I know manufacturing super well. I got into energy work when I moved back to Louisiana. Utility energy work. And I consulted for the Public Service Commission. I've consulted for New Orleans City Council. And what I found is that the engineers who are consulting for the City Council and the data, that doesn't actually drive the decisions. And it drove me crazy, mm-hmm. right? The politicians are usually funded by the utility companies that we're regulating. And then they go to those very utility companies and ask them to explain the situation and what we should do. And more often than not, unfortunately, we just go with what the monopoly utilities say.
0: Mm-hmm. The battle's so much deeper than that. I know I'm not going to get too policy wonky because the Public Service Commission often does, but we've seen this before where I don't want to say an adversarial relationship with the utility companies because, I mean, we need them. We absolutely need them. So it's a different approach to doing business.
1: It is, yeah. And them being monopolies, they have a fiduciary responsibility to their shareholders to extract as much value as they can from us, mm-hmm. from ratepayers. That is their legal responsibility, right? And the only thing stopping them is the Public Service Commission, right? And since 2020, electricity prices have gone up 50%. And Entergy stock price is twice as much, right? They're twice as valuable, twice as rich, right? The Public Service Commission, they are the only thing standing in their way, but they're not technical experts to be able to fight back.
0: Talk about that for another quick second, because that to me is an important piece of this equation, is with the Public Service Commission, you are a politician, and at the same time, you need to be a policy expert or a real life expert to a certain level.
1: Yeah, ideally you would be a

0: policy expert first, and the politician is, you know, more of the happenstance. But unfortunately, most people who are running for this position are career politicians, and they are not the technical experts to be able to actually hold utilities accountable. That's part of the reason that I'm running as a no-party candidate, is because I'm not a politician. I've never been a politician. I've never wanted to be a politician. No one in my family is a politician. I find and fix problems. And, you know, servicemypoll.org is a working website that people can submit failing infrastructure to, and we can get it addressed as a result of that. That's been proven out.
1: We've got about 2 minutes left with Chris Justin, who's running for PSC, and we might have to have a separate visit coming up later on as we get closer to Election Day, because there are a number of issues that the PSC is going to be facing in the very near future that are new to us. I would assume that if you're launching a campaign for PSC right now, data centers would be the number one thing out there. You went with polls, which is like tried, true, and simple, seemingly simple.
0: Yeah.
1: Should be an easy fix. But as you're on the campaign trail, how much are you hearing on that data center front?
0: Data centers are huge, and I will give you the little teaser that is going to be the subject of the next video that's coming out. So the Public Service Commission, I think, dropped the ball on this. They passed a rule in December where data centers, new large loads like that, data centers only have to pay for 25% of the cost of their generation assets. And that is just a terrible deal that they passed. Some data centers, some like Meta, they're willingly going above that. Yeah. But, you know, that's the nuances. Why pass a deal that leaves us on the hook for 75% of the cost? It doesn't make any sense.
1: Yeah, and the one coming to West Feliciana, HUD 8, they're doing it right as well. But it's not, if it's not written out that way, you leave the room for it to be done in a little bit different way. We are straight up out of time for this segment. Man, I can't tell you how much I appreciate you coming in. Chris Justin, running for PSC. If you haven't checked out the video, just look up Service My Poll. You will find that it will be there. We will be on the lookout for the next video, man.
0: Sounds good. Thank you, Brian.
1: Absolutely. We are at 8:30 at Talk 107.3 FM, WBRP. ABC News coming up right now. Then we'll check our local news, traffic, weather. Congresswoman Julia Letlow is next.
2: ABC News, I'm Sherry Preston. Inflation hasn't been this bad in 3 years. The Consumer Price Index showing prices in May 4.2% higher than a year ago. The increase largely driven by higher prices for gas and groceries, and bank rate Stephen Kate says they won't subside until the war with Iran ends.
3: I think that we may start to settle, you know, into a bit of a high level, higher for longer here. So I don't think that we're necessarily going to keep accelerating at this pace, but we're going to have inflation that's elevated for the duration of this conflict.
2: President Trump this morning saying Iran will, quote, pay the price after he says the Iranians have waited too long to strike a peace deal. This morning, the president signs a $70 billion measure to fund immigration enforcement. Democrat Graham Plattner winning his Senate primary in Maine. Despite some recent controversies, he will face incumbent Susan Collins in a race that could help decide the balance of power in the Senate. This is ABC News.
4: Good morning. I'm Michelle Southern in the Talk 107.3 Baton Rouge Newsroom. Outrage in Beauregard Parish as a judge goes easy on a former mayor. Andrew Greenstein reports.
5: Former DeRidder Mayor Misty Roberts faced 17 years in prison for having sex with a 16-year-old boy while she was in office. Instead, Judge Ken Savoy sentenced the 44-year-old to only 90 days behind bars. Those in the gallery couldn't believe it.
6: Disgusted would be a word that comes to mind with their reaction to that sentence.
5: Pamela Sleaser, who's been covering the trial for the American Press, says Roberts has been treated with leniency the whole time.
6: She's been out on bond this entire time awaiting sentencing from the moment she was convicted. She has not served even 24 hours in jail up to this point.
5: I'm Andrew Greenstein.
4: New Orleans Saints and Pelicans owner Gail Benson received a prestigious national award in Washington, D.C. Tuesday. Benson was named the 2026 recipient of the Celebration of Service to America Leadership Award, presented by the National Association of Broadcasters Leadership Foundation. Louisiana is launching a statewide youth ATV-UTV safety task force. Jay Cripple with the Louisiana New Orleans Regional Safety Commission says hundreds of children and teens are hospitalized from ATV-UTV wrecks. He says parents often buy their kids a vehicle they can grow into.
7: The problem with that is a lot of times you're buying bikes that are too big and powerful for that age. or that size child. So they're having trouble operating the vehicle.
4: Cripple says common causes of youth injury include reckless speeds and lack of proper safety equipment. The Louisiana Department of Wildlife and Fisheries announced a new experimental black-bellied whistling duck season starting this year. LDWF Waterfowl Program Manager Jason Olsak says the season will run from October 3rd to the 11th and will offer hunters the opportunity to exclusively target the species.
8: We've got 9 days and it's set to begin the first Saturday of October for each of the next 4 years.
4: Shooting hours for the special season will be sunrise to sunset. Daily bag limit is 4 ducks with a possession limit of 12. Michelle Southern, Talk 107.3, Baton Rouge.
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10: All right, we've gotten the all clear now from our accident spot on southbound I-110 near Florida. Left lane is back open and the backup is rapidly dissipating, so that shouldn't be a problem spot for too much longer. If you're coming in on I-12, expect to find slowing inside of range across the Amede River Bridge, but things will open up better for you after that. No major accident spots working currently into and out of the area. I'm Ray Romero.
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2: The summer weather pattern is here, and that means expect heat, humidity, and at least a few pop-up showers and thunderstorms for your Wednesday. High temperatures getting to 92 degrees, and because of high humidity, that's going to drive our feels-like temperatures into the triple digits. So make sure you are drinking plenty of water. Pop-up storms are not going to be all that likely today, only looking at about a 10 to 20% coverage area-wide. And then overnight, we clear things out, lows near 73 degrees. I'm meteorologist Baylen Rogers with your Storm Station forecast, WBRZ Channel 2.
3: Hey, Baton Rouge, it's Eric Erickson. 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
0: 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Congressman Julia Letlow slated to join us coming up here in just a quick minute for a little D.C. Current presented by LABI. While we have the Congresswoman dialing in, let me remind you about One Bath and Closets. OneBathAndClosets.com is the website to check out. Y'all already know I went down this path, y'all. We older home, which how much of Baton Rouge was built in the 60s or the 70s? I mean, if you're in Sherwood, if you're in Broadmoor, if you're in Tara, if you're in Shenandoah, if you're in any of those subdivisions up and down Highland Road, a lot of Baton Rouge got built 30, 40 years ago, right? Which means the bathroom was built to the specs of 30, 40 years ago. Well, where's your bathroom for today? David Duvall's got it, and he's sitting on it over there at onebathandclosets.com. 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He will collaborate with you. He will come in, show you what can be done with the space, and then do it. Work with you to make your ideas happen. Christy and I did this, and we could not be happier with the outcome. Not just the way it looks, not just the way it feels, but the pure efficiency of it has just been phenomenal. 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Then we called David at 400-8005, and the rest has been history. One Bath and Closets. All right, it's time for DC Current.
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0: Congresswoman Julia Letlow on the hotline right now. How are you?
4: Hey, Brian, I'm doing great. How are you?
0: I am doing very well as well. I don't know if I should start with business or... Yeah, we got to start with business. Well,
4: okay.
0: Just to give the tease, we now know what high school Julia Letlow looks like. Getting back around to that in a little bit. Let's start off with, we have ICE, we have Homeland Security, we have funding. Tell me about it.
4: Oh, finally. Okay, so yesterday we passed the Immigration Enforcement Bill. It's called the Secure America Act, which now goes to President Trump's desk to be signed into law today. I'm so grateful. It continues our good work to secure the border. And we all know what happened under President Biden's watch with millions, I would argue 15 million, of illegal immigrants coming across an open border. You know, unfortunately, Brian, Democrats are refusing to fund any border security through regular appropriations, which is the way I prefer to do it. And you probably remember us talking about setting the Department of Homeland Security down for far too long this year. So that means we're having to use reconciliation, which is a different tool procedure in which Congress can pass budget bills without having to worry about the filibuster. So this measure funds ICE and Border Patrol for 3 years. This money will keep immigration enforcement efforts operational. It'll pay our federal law enforcement and fund border security technology. So I'm happy we finally got it across the finish line.
0: No, absolutely. And yeah, the shutdown of Homeland Security. I mean, all things considered, it's just a bad idea when the rest of the world, there's so much conflict going on around the world that you don't want to have, forget about ICE.

0: Homeland Security shut down. Right. And there's so many different things that are intertwined throughout the federal government to where, you know, because you're mad about immigration, you're going to shut down TSA at the airport. That just didn't make sense. So putting together the money to get it all back up and running, that is no small task to accomplish.
1: Right, exactly. And we usually do it every year through appropriations, which is the proper way to do it. But the Democrats were throwing a fit because they can't stand President Trump. And this was the only tool that they had. And that's really unfortunate because just like you said, it put our national security at risk. So I'm grateful that we finally have funding back in place. It'll be signed into law today.
0: Very good to hear. From the press release, Representative Julia Letlow is introducing legislation obtained exclusively by the Washington Reporter that would allow teachers to spend more time educating students than on filling out paperwork. I want you to get in the nuts and the bolts of this bill in just a second, but this here in Louisiana is, you know, Dr. Cade Brumley has had this trend, this mantra of let teachers teach. This feels like a natural offshoot of that. Tell me about it.
1: Yeah. Amen to that. And administrative burdens in education are at historic highs. Dr. Brumley can tell you all about that. I hear about it every time I talk to teachers and administrators. So this was a no-brainer to file the Students Over Paperwork Act to codify a request that President Trump already put in the budget proposal to reduce federal paperwork requirements for the Department of Education. So this bill would exactly what would it do? It'll extend waivers to paperwork specifically in special education. I'm so proud of our special education teachers. I want to make sure that they can spend even more time in the classroom teaching instead of burdensome paperwork. I mean, it's a mile high, Brian, and states would have to opt into this pilot project to receive the waiver. You know, when we were talking to the Department of Education, a lot of states weren't opting in because they thought, hey, you know, maybe in 4 years, this still won't be around. So that's why we want to codify this in the law so teachers know, hey, we really are going to make this easier and less burdensome for you. We're going to let you teach, send more power back to the states so that they can do their job and less oversight from the federal government. So again, this goes back to Secretary McMahon's promise that we're going to send more power back to the states. I want to be a partner with her in the administration and make it less burdensome for our teachers who, as you know, and I don't want to speak for you, but I think you agree with me, our teachers are our heroes. We need to give them the respect that they deserve and let them get back to work.
0: So you do know you're talking to the son of a teacher. So, yes, absolutely. Yeah, that's.
1: I thought you might like that one.
0: Yeah, no, I always appreciate that. And my mom does as well. And then, you know, yes. To that extent, my wife was a teacher as well. So this is, the education is a priority in the Haldane household, to be sure. And seeing efforts being put towards actually educating versus filling out the paperwork saying you were educating. You know, for those on the outside, just a lot of background goes into, a lot of research goes into before a bill is written. So for those on the outside in, give us an example of like where teachers are spending their time, quote unquote, paperwork wise. I mean, lesson plans on the front end or accountability on the back, I'm air quoting accountability, lesson plans on the front end or accountability on the back end?
1: Both. I would definitely say, and so this just encourages states to sign up for this pilot project, and then the Department of Education will work with the states to determine exactly what federal paperwork is redundant, mm-hmm. what's too much, and then what can be done away with. So it really is a pilot project, but what I want to see, once we realize we collect all that data, then we can codify it into law so that teachers don't ever have to worry about another administration coming in and imposing all this new paperwork that they have to fill out just when they get used to a new system. And so that's what I'm really excited about. But my goodness, whenever you ask a teacher, they go on and on about how many of the hours of a day they have to do with regulatory work when they could be spending that time maybe tutoring a student who's struggling, you know. So I'm really excited about this project. As you know, I get geeked up about education initiatives.
0: Oh, no, absolutely. It's, I mean, it started with the Parents' Bill of Rights for that matter.
1: That's right. Don't get me started on Parents' Bill of Rights. I could go on and on all day.
0: Well, I mean, that was the, you know, the first major crowning achievement of your time as a congresswoman was the first, you know, mountain you decided to tackle.
1: Exactly. And, you know, I can't believe we're still talking about it today. And I'm so grateful we are, because parents always should receive a seat at the table when it comes to their child's education. But, you know, I was just putting it in context for a constituent the other day. I said, imagine So, for example, my daughter, Jacqueline, brings home she's 6 years old, brings home a book from the library with explicit material in it. And so I would be astounded. I would probably go to my school board and I would share my concerns that I had no idea that this book was in the library to begin with. Mm-hmm. And so what we saw happen under the Biden administration, these parents who did that were actually put on domestic terrorist watch lists, which should never happen in our country. And so that really was the impetus for that bill. I was so proud we got it across the House side, and then it went over to the Senate to die, which so much of our work does, Brian. Yeah. And that's part of the reason why I want to go over to the Senate to get it all the way through.
0: Congresswoman Julia Letlow is our guest. This is DC Current, presented by the Louisiana Association of Business and Industry. You can learn more about your state's Chamber of Commerce over at labi.org. Yeah, Congresswoman, on that front, I saw a video came across my screen. You talk about being labeled as terrorists or whatever. I saw a video, I forget what platform it was on, but it was a woman who was kicked out of a school board meeting simply by reading a book that was on the required reading list. The profanity in the book was so just over the top that the woman, by reading a book that the kids were required to read, she got kicked out of a school board meeting for being profane.
1: It's astounding, and it's happening all across our country, and parents deserve a voice.
0: Yeah.
1: I mean, these are our kids. They're not the government, and they're not the teacher unions. So I'm going to always be fighting for parents.
0: Okay, so, and you mentioned you can't believe we're still talking about the Parental Bill of Rights. It's actually mentioned in your campaign ad, the campaign that's out there now, titled Fighting for Our Families. For those that haven't seen it yet, we'll post the link to the YouTube when we post the story up on our website. When we post this interview up on the website, we'll post the link to it. But for those that haven't seen it yet, what's the theme of what's coming up in the Julia Letlow ad?
1: Well, you know, one thing that I hear all across the state, and again, cannot believe that we're having a fight against it, is biological men playing in women's sports. And so the theme of it is that I was a high school and collegiate athlete. It feels braggadocious, but I actually won the state track meet in the long jump when I was a junior in high school. And I can only imagine what it would have felt like if a biological man was standing at the top of that podium when I had won outright. And that is happening, Brian, across this country to young women. And I want to do everything in my power to make sure that we put a stop to it. It's actually included as a provision in the Save America Act, which I know you and I have talked at length about, that we have to get through on the Senate side. They have to nuke the filibuster. I'm the only candidate in this race who is called to do that.
0: Mm-hmm.
1: And so I'm going to continue fighting to keep biological men out of women's sports. I cannot believe we are at that place as a country, but I'll be darned, I'm going to give it my all to make sure that they stay out of women's sports.
0: Okay, so the ad, you mentioned you're a high school athlete. There is a picture of you running track, I believe running hurdles here, with the eyes on the prize, looking at the finish line. But Congresswoman, the hair, oh my word. This is too good. But now I need more, though, because we've got track Julia Letlow. I need, like, the total 90s Saved by the Bell Julia Letlow.
1: Hey, you know what? They didn't have as good a product back in the 90s for curly hair. But no, I've always been a fierce competitor, and I just wanted to show that I can be tough as nails when it comes down to fighting for what I'm passionate about. And my goodness, I'm always going to be fighting for our Louisiana families.
0: Well,
1: so.
0: As soon as I saw it, I'm like, is that her? And then the little graphic at the bottom says Julia. It doesn't say AI Julia Letlow. It says Julia Letlow, Louisiana State champion.
1: I gave them the picture.
0: Unreal.
1: So it came from me.
0: So good. Well, hopefully we'll have more yearbook stuff on the way. In the meanwhile, we are just straight up out of time for today. Congresswoman Letlow, we always appreciate the time.
1: Thank you so much, Brian.
0: Yep, absolutely. I'll send you the link, Brie, so you can put it in there. But she's running hurdles and she's got that look. She's looking at the finish line. She's got that look. She knows the finish line is right there, and she's out in front. It's really pretty cool. Quick break. We'll close out the show next.
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3: Well, we aren't seeing any major backups remaining. We do have a few areas of just minimal stop and go, enough to create a 19-minute drive time on westbound I-10 from Highland to the bridge. I-12 at 17 minutes from Jubin to the 10-12 split. On the quiet side, though, as far as accidents are concerned, into and out of the Baton Rouge area. I'm Ray Romero.
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0: the Mornings with Brian Haldane rolling right along. Thanks again to Congresswoman Julia Letlow for having a little fun at her own expense with the track pictures. She put it in her ad, so it's fair game. But dialing it back to high school right there. Let it be known that I want no high school pictures of me to find their way anywhere. Like ever. Just.
1: Yeah. Same. Yeah. I was not pretty
0: there,
1: in high school.
0: There was a reason that Gen X existed when we did, because like, could you imagine if we had cell phones back then? Could you imagine if we had Instagram back then?
1: Yes.
0: Gen X would have never been. Like, the number of things that we did because we knew it wouldn't, like, it was in the moment.
1: Right.
0: Not to be preserved forever on social media. So.
1: I did things at certain times because I knew I wouldn't be in film.
0: Right.
1: So,
0: right.
1: Yeah.
0: It would change the entire nature of everything.
1: Right.
0: If there were video.
1: Video evidence.
0: Pixar, it didn't happen? It didn't happen. I'm just saying. So. There before the grace of God goes an entire generation. Hey, we're going to pivot real quick before we get out of here and talk about what's going on or what has gone down over in Southwest Louisiana. I do need to remind you about the folks over at Landmark Bank. 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

0: 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So DeRidder Mayor, former DeRidder Mayor Misty Roberts was facing up to 17 years in prison. Instead, she got 90 days. Our news partners at Louisiana Radio Network have been all over this story this morning. The sentence came down from Judge Kent Savoy, handed the former DeRidder mayor, who was convicted back in March of having sex with a 16-year-old boy while she was in office. Pam Sleaser, who's been covering the trial for the American Press, says the prosecution was not happy with this sentence. Cut 10.
1: The state made it clear that they wanted the maximum sentence and they did not want it to be viewed as a leniency towards her. And they implored the judge to please not show leniency, to show that she must answer for these crimes.
0: The crimes are so, I mean, just so heinous. And I'm just going to throw this out there. If the shoe was on the other foot and the former mayor was a man and the person they had sex was a 16-year-old girl, they'd be under the jail. They'd be under the jail. All right, we got to get out of here. Moon Grafaud's coming up next. Teasing tomorrow's show, programming note, Haggai Davis will be in for a cup of tech gumbo, and we got Ag Commissioner Dr. Mike Strain.
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0: From ABC News, I'm Sherry Preston. President Trump has said that prices will go down as soon as the war with Iran ends, but the war is still going on and prices are still going up. The Labor Department reporting today that inflation is at its highest level in 3 years and gas prices are leading the way.
2: In the 12 months leading up to May, consumer prices with food and energy included rose 4.2%. To illustrate just how much more we're paying, Moody's Analytics says the average American household has pumped an extra $510 into the family car since the start of the Iran war.
0: ABC's Jim Ryan. Airline fares jumped 2.7% in May and are nearly 27% higher than a year ago. Electricity rates up almost 6% since last year, and clothing is 4.2% more expensive. The United States and Iran exchanging fire overnight, as President Trump says Iran has taken too long to reach a peace deal, so will now pay the price. ABC News security analyst Mick Mulroy says Iran is using the Strait of Hormuz as leverage.
3: Right now, Iran thinks that controlling the straits gives them a lot of leverage. They're asking for everything up front before the U.S. even gets to a nuclear agreement. Sanctions relief, unfreezing assets, all these things that Iran wants, but they want it to simply open the strait, which isn't theirs to control in the first place, and obviously was open before the war started.
0: Microsoft co-founder Bill Gates on Capitol Hill today telling the House Oversight Committee what he knows about Jeffrey Epstein. Before heading in, Gates said,
4: "Glad to be here voluntarily to testify, to help with the committee's work. I'll start with an opening statement in the hearing room. I hope my testimony is helpful to the work, important work of the committee to find justice for the victims."
0: Gates' name mentioned thousands of times in the Epstein files. California vote counting is over. Republican Steve Hilton will face Democrat Javier Becerra in the governor's race this fall. You're listening to ABC News.
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2: 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Matthew James, Tax Pro Hotline. If you want to be part of the program, it's your opportunity to be a voice. Really, programming note, I'll be gone tomorrow through Monday. I'll get back Monday, but not on the show, and then start again on Tuesday. So just letting you know, and I got really a good lineup for you, too. I know Representative Josh Carson is going to stick in here tomorrow with Joe Cunningham and handle the program. Joe on Friday, John Kay on Monday, and then the following Friday I'm going to be gone again. Daniel Erspommer was stick his beady head in here and do the job. So we got all that for you, and I'll be back quick vacation, quick turn back around and ready to roll. So just to let you know. All right, a lot of stuff to cover. There's a big story out of Monroe dealing with Meta. Some Richland Parish teachers to receive $50,000 end-of-the-year check due to Meta tax infusion. According to KNOE, Richland Parish has confirmed through multiple sources the Richland Parish School Board was sent out on Tuesday, June 10th, which was yesterday. Is that yesterday or today? Yesterday. Today's the 11th? Boy, I tell you what, you read a story. Gray Hillman got to do it. Anyway, that was sent out on Tuesday, June 10th, the 13th check. Well, they couldn't have done that because today's June 10th, right? Am I getting it right? Okay, whatever. 13th check as many teachers received in a school year. Says they report incoming Meta data center in Richland Parish will boost the local sales tax revenue, increase the size of the clean out check. Typically issued in May or June based on revenue generated by sales taxes. Distribution made on regular full time employees from 1 cent collection on a sales tax. Individual shares may be based on percentage of contract days, employee leave, all that stuff. Distribute certified employees based on total years of certified experience. So you got to be a certified employee. Anyway, up to $50,000 for 2026. Wow. That's big. But I will say this, as a guy who's been fighting for, quote, economic development since I've been on the air, this is what could happen if we would make our state the friendliest business state in the country. That's what would happen all over the state. I do have one question on this, and it's just a question. You don't have to get mad at me. I don't know what shape Richland Parish is financially, and I'm not going to act like I do because I don't. But I'm just saying, if that would have been a $10,000 pay raise, and if you had a bunch of debt and you paid the debt off, you'd get yourself in great shape. There's nothing wrong with $50,000 pay. I mean, I'd like to have one myself. But I'm just asking, that money the teacher pay, I get it, but what if they have a bunch of debt? What if they owe a bunch of debt? What if they needed new equipment and stuff like that? It just seemed like some of that money would go to that. That way you got teachers' pay rate, which is important. I'm sure they don't make a lot rich in Paris. I think there's a fact they don't have a lot of certified teachers there.

They don't have as many as they need. Anyway, it's incredible to have that much coming in because of one business. Okay? I'm just saying, it's gigantic. This is all because of business and stuff like that. And so when we look around the country at these states where economic development is good, teachers do better. And that's why I want that to be like, but this, the meta, and I know there's 5,000, 6,000, 7,000 jobs, and there's a lot of jobs over there right now. Some of that's going to go down when it gets down to what number there. But right now, building that stuff, man, it's gigantic activity. I know it's supposed to be another one bottom of a little part of Shreveport, I think, and then another one around Alexandria. I know that's what some of this stuff is going to do because there's so much activity, so much money. And that's why you make your state a friendly business state. You make it a friendly business state. If you make it a friendly business state, there's more taxes to do what you need to do. You don't have to have high taxes. You have low taxes, but it does what you need to do. But that right there is incredible. I give the governor credit on that because he's the one that came and worked to get the meta. And in North Louisiana, it's pretty big in North Louisiana. I mean, like, gigantic. And there's just other things you can do with some of that money, my opinion. Teachers don't get mad at me. I'm just telling you, if they look at, they got a Richland Parish shit backed up and said, okay, let's look at what we need here, what we owe here. Let's make sure we do a little bit with this money. Let me ask you a question. If you teachers out there, and there's a lot of teachers, I know teachers listen to us during the summer, some of them do anyway. If you got a $10,000 bonus check, $10,000, nobody would have balked through that said $10,000. Not one person. I wouldn't balk if tomorrow the company walked in and said, hey, we're going to give you a $10,000 bonus. I'd take it. I wouldn't go, well, I wish I'd had 50. I just want to make sure that the people up there, because in some of this economic development, a lot of the money that's coming is going to be in the construction part of it, which is good. But I just want to make sure, but the way they're looking at it, and tell me if I'm wrong, you folks up there, this plant's, this meta that they're building, I think, takes 3-4 years. So you can have the same activity. So, and that's good. I'm glad to give a positive story like that because that's because of economic development. It's because of job creation. And when you got job creation, you got tax dollars. You got tax dollars, people can get paid well. People can get paid well, they don't move. That's how it works. It don't work that way. Let's build government. Let's build a courthouse. Let's build everything first and go down, and then we'll worry about jobs. It doesn't work that way. You got to have the economic activity. So, this is as far as I'm concerned, looking at this, a gigantic win for the governor and gigantic win for the people that helped get the meta up there. Now, my opinion of AI is totally different than what they probably think. And my concern, I'm not talking about all that right now. That's another subject. But when this is what economic development looks like for government. You don't have to keep overtaxing everybody. And you got to watch your spending. But this is what economic development looks like. All of a sudden, they got all these tax dollars. Why? Because they got business and industry moving and blowing up and going. And it creates what you need to run a business, pay teachers, all that stuff. It doesn't work the other way around. Just keep raising taxes on people and think all of a sudden prosperity is going to come out. It doesn't work that way. It never has. It's bass aquas here. This right here shows it works the other way. Some kind of way, if we can make this the friendliest business state in the country, the friendliest. You wouldn't have to do incentives and all that. They would come. They would come, and this would happen all over the state of Louisiana. And it would happen in a big way, and we wouldn't lose our best and brightest. They would be here. Families would grow. They'd have the babies, and they would grow. Families in Louisiana would be on a growth pattern that like we've never seen. But you have to do business-friendly stuff. It can't be just by businesses. So anyway, that's a positive. I wanted to make sure if you didn't see that, KNOE out of Baton Rouge had a report. So you can go read about it and check it out. But it is that's a big win. I sat down last night. I didn't watch a whole lot of TV. What I did watch the news. And folks, I don't like to make people mad, but I love telling the truth. And I'm sitting there watching, and a commercial came on, political, from the Accountability Program.

supporting Judy Letlow. But the nastiest commercial I've ever seen that can run on a man, John Fleming. They got the money. John doesn't have that kind of money. And I got to tell you, folks, every time I watch it, I just get madder and madder. I wish Judy Letlow would step up. She's a good friend of Ralph Abraham. Just say, Ralph, how did them commercials affect you that Eddie Rasponi popped you with that were lies? And Ralph Abraham, who's a good man, and his wife, Miss Diane, love her to death, too. They're good people. I consider them really good friends. I wish Julia would turn to them and say, how did them affect your life? Because what they're doing to Fleming and them commercials, if you're watching that and believing that, you're being fooled by the same dark money and nasty money that we see on other commercials. He's involved with Fauci and mask mandates, okay? He voted to allow illegals. All that stuff is a lie, folks. It's a lie from hell. Why do they run it, Moon? Because they run it because they can, because we don't know who's putting the money in there, and we don't know. It's all dark money. They run what they want to run. They got the attorneys ready to go if you try to stop them. And free speech. Make up stuff. I've never seen something so nasty in all my life. And they're lies. I believe every ad that came out of that is a big, fat lie. It's a lie from hell. And I think people like Julian and Mota say, look, we're going to win this thing up front, win it fair. You got the money, you got the momentum, you got the Trump endorsement. Go with it. Why so nasty and ugly against Fleming? And I'm telling you, I've seen a couple polls, and this thing is really, really tight. And the way you do it, what you got to do is now get people to believe Fleming is a fraud and a liar, which I don't think he's either one of them, not even close. And the people that are involved in this election, they ought to really be embarrassed for doing this, but win at all costs, baby. Win at all costs. Because if they can get a United States senator there, they can get projects and money back to themselves and their companies and things of this nature. I mean, I've just, he was with Dr. Fauci for mask and six social. None of that's true. None of that's true on the illegals. John has been one of the ones that's been out there fighting against illegals for a long time. He's been with Trump the whole time. He worked for Donald Trump for 4 years. I'm surprised they're not running commercials that Dr. Fleming ain't a doctor. He lied about that. I'm surprised they're not running. He went in the military. He was never in the military. I think he lied about that too, I guess. I guess if he tells you he's married, he lied about that too. That he owns businesses, that he's a state. I'm surprised that John Fleming is not the state treasurer. Oh, why? He got elected as state. No, he's not. He's lying. Well, you're saying he's lying about everything else. And folks, y'all watch those commercials. And if you believe that crap, then you need to vote against Fleming. But if you believe that, man, you're really, really not thinking and looking at this race where we got two people for you to make a judgment on. And by the way, the reason you're seeing it pop up now, we vote Friday. Friday, early voting starts. That's in 2 days. You can vote Friday through Thursday. Then Juneteenth, you can't vote. Got to celebrate. Then you vote. Laughing at. Then you vote on Saturday, and then you got a week off in the June 27th vote. You start voting Friday, folks. Now, when you vote for these hate ads, you're actually condoning what they're saying as being true and not mean as hell. They're mean as hell. Can you imagine? One guy got...

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1: 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Fleming opposes it. 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And that's billions for some global companies and investors. 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Now, who's the fraud in this election?
2: 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So glad you're here.
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9: All right, how y'all all? Welcome back. Moon Griffon Show. Great to have you back with us. Matthew James, Tax Pro Hotline. If you'd like to be part of the program, your opportunity to be a voice. Yeah, this it may not bother y'all. It just bothers me when I see Republicans beat up other Republicans. And it seems like the good Republicans who don't have as much money as the other Republicans, they take advantage of it and just run people on the ground. I mean, we got a Senate race.

did you start voting on Friday? All of a sudden, here comes these nasty-ass fraud, liar, school buses, and everything else. And somebody is, if their candidacy is so good, and you did, this is Republican, we got to remember now, this is Republican-controlled primaries, and it ain't like you're running against the damn Democrats who done lost their minds. You're running against another Republican, a fellow friend, a fellow congressman, somebody who served in the dang military, a doctor, a businessman, all of a sudden he's a piece of trash, and he's and a fraud and all that stuff, which all out is bunk. That whole commercial, you gotta, if you vote that way, you're voting for that kind of junk to continue to stay out there. That's what frustrates me about the race. It just doesn't make any sense to get this nasty in a race if you got the Trump endorsement and you got 45% of the first round. What's the problem? You said walk right in, cakewalk. Maybe it's not a cakewalk. These commercials are nastier than the first round. And so what am I supposed to do as a person that's going to make a decision on a vote? You feel like John's the big conservative in this, and yet he's the one with not enough money compared to Ms. Letlow. So Ms. Letlow's team and the Accountability Project can be as nasty as they want to. And you got people out there, I sit down with friends of mine and look at them in the face, and I can't understand their thinking when it comes to candidates, when you can go look at the records of both candidates. And if you decide, looking at the records, and you want Letlow or Fleming, then you decide based on the record, not on rhetoric on a commercial that puts one into the ground as a fraud and a liar. I mean, that's a big words, folks. Big words. Well, Moon, you ought to have to prove it. That ain't the way it works. The attorneys have, and trust me, they're loaded up on that side. The attorneys have fought in the name of free speech that you have a right to burn somebody's butt, whether it's true or not. You have a right and I'm talking about the political world, not in the real world, but in the political world. Some of these attorneys have fought, yeah, we have a right to say all these things we want to say, and you have no right to find out where the money came from. You have no right to defend it. This is, folks, I'm asking you to look at this race. Look at it differently. Bill Cassidy's gone. He's done. All I want you to do is take both the candidates and put them side by side with the truth. How many of you people think that John Fleming worked with Fauci to put mask mandates on? That's the dumbest thing I've ever heard. Oh, it didn't work for Trump. That's the dumbest thing, the second dumbest thing I've ever heard. He said all this DEI stuff. He didn't push that. Stock trading. You can look at this whole thing and just look at the issues. And then pick your choice. But I'm sick of this stuff beating up on Fleming. I mean, this stuff is nasty. It doesn't need to be in there. We got to watch this week, all next week, and all the week after. And they're just going to blow him out the water with stuff that they got people out there with one thing in their nose and one up their rear end. They change them out every few minutes, and they're voting. I saw that dude didn't like Trump, and that dude's a liar, and that dude's a fraud. And they believe it. And yet you go look at the record, it's not even close. It's not even close to what they're saying. That's so frustrating to me in a race that all I'm asking y'all to do is to just go look at records. Go look at who they are. Look how they got there. You know? You don't give Senate races away. You don't give congressional seats away. You don't do that. It means a lot. And yet, I run into a few people. I run into a few people, and I love them to death, but vote against somebody because you don't like their hairdo is not a reason to vote against somebody. It's my opinion. You know? Just my opinion. What would the world look like if it comes back and the one with all the money doesn't win? Because really it's in the people's hands to go vote. It's going to be a low turnout election. We had 402,000 vote in the Republican primary. I can't see it staying close to that. I think it goes down. I don't know many people even talking about the race. Who can get the vote out? So what they're going to do is one side is just going to beat the other one to pieces because they got the money. All right, when we get back, Michael Lunsford, New Louisiana, will join us. And a really, really good piece on Medicaid. Don't go nowhere dealing with Louisiana Medicaid. What's been going on, all that as the program unfolds. We'll take a break.

0: be right back.
1: Our conservative values are under attack by the radical left. Julia Letlow is fighting back.
2: 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That's why I fought so hard and authored the Parents' Bill of Rights to make sure that parents always have a seat at the table when it comes to their child's education. 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
1: Julia Letlow successfully passed a Parents' Bill of Rights. 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
5: 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Don't wait. On this Wednesday, so now the nitwits in the New York State Legislature have passed a new law banning the words mom and dad from state correspondence. Instead, parents are to be referred to as gestating or not gestating. This is yet another example of woke gone wild. It's insulting. It is so dumb it hurts. Can't wait for the happy gestation cards. No Republicans in Albany supported the madness, which was passed last week. It's strictly a progressive Democrat play. Governor Hochul has until the end of the year to sign it. She will not sign it before the vote in November. If she wins the election, she might sign it. That's because the governor stands for nothing. Not mom, not dad, not even gestation. Power is what she wants, and she'll throw mom under the bus to get it. It is amazing to me that the culture destroyers have gotten this far. The radical left now controls New York, California, Illinois, Washington State, and most of New England. Voters have allowed that to happen. Back in a moment. 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

0: 551-7066. 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That is the Morning O'Reilly Update. 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
1: 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Welcome back. Moon Griffon Show, 844-766-6607. Matthew James, Tax Pro Hotline. Yeah, I just heard an accountability ad that Fleming lied. And the ad is all about how he lied. And the ad's a lie. An ad accusing somebody of lying while it lies the whole time. Bring in Barack Obama, Dr. Fauci, border security, illegal. I mean, just lie through the whole ad while you're accusing somebody of lying. How'd that work out, folks? Anyway, let's go to my special guest, Michael Lunsford with New Louisiana. Mike, what's up?
2: Hey, man. Well, we just put out an article. There's been some Medicaid shenanigans going on.
1: No way.
2: In Minnesota.
1: No, no way we got Medicaid problems. I can't believe you're saying that.
2: Yeah.
1: But go ahead.
2: So someone calls and says, well, what about Louisiana? Are you looking at that? It's like, well, as a matter of fact, we've been looking at it for years. So I snapped together a quick article yesterday afternoon, a summary of some of the stuff that's been going on. And as you may be aware, last year it was over $100 million
1: yep.
2: that the state spent on Medicaid funding for people who don't even live in Louisiana.
1: So hold on, back up.
2: And so,
1: back up. Say that very slowly. I want people to hear what you're saying.
2: Louisiana spent over $100 million last year on residents of other states for Medicaid. God. So to pay their Medicaid expenses, I guess.
1: And people, hey, they always said we were a giving state. We're willing to give.
2: Yeah. So we put that out last year. So what's going on this year? Well, you know, we always have to go back and circle around and see what's going on. So this year, a couple of other findings. There's $111 million in medical vendor payments. Okay. And what they call this is like lacking adequate internal controls and, you know, some of that audit language. So they're not even sure that this is accurate. $111 million. That was 5 years, by the way, 5 years in a row, they've had this same finding. So it's not like, surprise, y'all screwed up this year. It's like, this is the fifth time, guys. Come on, let's get
1: well,
2: this
1: Mike,
2: right.
1: I'm trying to figure out how that could be when Bel Edwards left, which if you look at 5 years, at least three or four of those, his years, he said that was the greatest accomplishment he had done was expand Medicaid. Can you imagine your greatest accomplishment is spending taxpayer dollars and hooking people, making people dependent is your greatest accomplishment? I mean, that's what he said when he left.
2: Yeah, and I guess you can't put that toothpaste back in the tube. It'd be nice to repeal all this stuff. I know that we've gotten, Landry put work requirements out there and some other things to try to rein it in a little bit, but still, just the sheer amount of money going into Department of Health, and I don't have to tell you, aren't they like 60% of the state's budget? You know, like more than any other agency in the state of Louisiana combined, it's that much money that's flowing from the federal government into Department of Health.
1: Yeah, it's a lot. Yeah, I don't know what the numbers are, but it's gigantic. It's gigantic, like 20-something billion.
2: So here is the disproportionate share hospital funding. The amount on this finding repeats six. Is this 6 years in a row? It's a repeat finding. It doesn't say how many years in a row. $2.1 million. Here's another one. Managed care organizations and Magellan Health Services did not have adequate controls in place to ensure that behavioral health services in Medicaid and CHIP programs were properly billed. That's $15 million. This is the seventh consecutive year on this finding. 7 years in a row. At what point do we say, just let the legislative auditor move in with them?
1: Yeah. Well, Mike, let me ask you something. When you talk about this 7 years in a row, is it like a $100 million plus for 7 years in a row? Am I saying?

0: saying that correctly or am I saying that wrong?
1: Yeah, let me rattle this off. $111 million right now, between $30 million and $111 million. It's so vague, they can't figure out how much it is. So we're going to go with a higher number because it's more fun. Here's a $500,000. Here's another $2 million. Here's another $15 million, $300,000. And then the final one on the list was $23 million. So if you add all that together in your head, man, you're pushing, that's a little bit of money. That's $160 million just off the cuff that we're talking about here.
0: But Mike, it's all federal money. There's state money involved too, or just basically federal money?
1: Well, there's a match. We don't get into the report doesn't get into the weeds on what our match is and what percentage of this money is coming out of Louisiana taxpayers' pocket directly or indirectly by way of, you know, a boomerang through Washington, D.C. But the fact of the matter is hundreds of millions of dollars are flowing into this system of Medicaid, not Medicare, which is the elderly. Medicaid, which is people who can't afford medical services, go through this system. And the number one report we're seeing on a lot of this stuff is we don't even know who these people are. Under the privacy regulations, the only people that can find out who's actually doing this stuff and where this money's going. Now, this looks high level, but like, who are the end users? Do we have illegal aliens on the rolls? Do we have people living in other states on the rolls? No outside agency like ours can figure this out because of the privacy exceptions in the state of Louisiana. So someone in the government, the fox has to guard the hen house, so to speak. Someone in the government has to catch the government doing this because they're the only ones that's allowed to see the data. And I really wish we had the ability to see some of this data. I think we could make, we could do all kinds of stuff. You think LA Doge could save some money? The number one place, obviously, in the state of Louisiana where this waste, fraud, and abuse could be is Department of Health. And not necessarily because they're bad people, just because of the volume of money pouring into it, mm-hmm. You know?
0: Yeah, it's, wow. That's incredible, though, to find that out. And it's been going on 6-7 years, and which would cover just about all of Bill Edwards' term. And that's when we had the Medicaid expansion. It definitely started happening by the time COVID hit, because we were getting in so much more money during COVID. And so it's interesting to see, because as we look around the whole country, we look at Minnesota, but look at the whole country, it looks like to me anytime they deal with Medicaid, there's just a bunch of fraud. There's a bunch of fraud around Medicaid. Looks like.
1: Yeah, so the next thing we're looking at is SNAP benefits. That's the EBT cards, mm-hmm. food stamps, you know, whatever the name du jour is. There's a federal report that came out about 3 weeks ago that has nearly $1 billion in fraud, in identity fraud, identity theft, that they falsified documents to the United States government to get money for food stamps. $1 billion they've discovered. So we're cracking that open and looking to see how much data applies to Louisiana. There's a bunch of different categories. I'm sure we'll, you know, I'll come back on and talk to you about it when we finally have it together. But that's the kind of work we're doing over here, Citizens for New Louisiana, man. It's a big lift, I'll tell you that.
0: It's interesting, though, because those are the type of things that if y'all don't do it, I don't think the government's going to jump into it and look at it. They're just going to roll with the money and roll with everything they got to roll out. That's what it looks like to me.
1: Yeah, that's generally what happens. Now, we bring attention to it, and a lot of times the attention we bring will get someone with the ability to pull that data and look at it. It inspires them to go look closer. So that's kind of what we're doing now. At some point, maybe we'll get the phone call like Elon Musk did in D.C., and they'll say, come on over and have a look.
0: Yeah.
1: When that day comes, man, we'll be excited. We'll be able to finally find some real waste, fraud, and abuse in the system. But yeah. Until then, we can only just kind of pick around the edges on publicly available data. So. Yeah. We're doing the best we can, brother.
0: Yeah, Michael Lunsford, Citizen for New Louisiana. Mike, give out a website if people want to find out more about this.
1: Yeah, the article, if you want to read it in detail, is newlouisiana.org. Everything in there is sourced, so you can click links and you can go read the original document from legislative auditor yourself. It's really easy to get. So newlouisiana.org. And we appreciate all the support from the Moon Griffon Show. And I appreciate y'all letting us come on for a little while.
0: All right, Mike, appreciate it. We'll do it again.
1: Cartman.
0: All right, let's take a break. More of the Moon Griffon Show. Don't go nowhere. We'll take a break. Be right back.

0: A man's word should still mean something. Honesty matters. Character matters. So when John Fleming was hauled into court twice in 2 months for running untruthful ads filled with lies and twice forced to take down the lies, that tells you everything about who Fleming really is. 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
9: 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Welcome back. It is the Moon Griffon Show. Great to have you back with us. 844-766-6607 is the number. It is a Matthew James Tax Pro Hotline. 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Lubrication tomorrow, back on Tuesday, just to remind you. Somebody wrote, Moon, you can Google John Fleming's name. It states on a website that he was deputy chief of staff of Donald Trump. Ain't that what you were saying? You did that? You pulled all that up. It tells you he had three or four jobs within

administration. Okay. Dan Walker, I'm talking to somebody we train it. But everybody's told me that, but yet the ad tells you he's lying, yet if you go find the proof, he's not lying on any of it. It frustrates me when I watch this kind of stuff. But you know, people are going to vote how they want to vote. I've got my one little vote. I'm going to go vote. I'm going to vote early. Wish I could vote often, but I can't. I'm just amazed that to say that things have an ad where you call somebody a liar and a fraud, and the whole ad is a lie and a fraud. You hypocrite, and you're pointing at somebody, you're the biggest hypocrite in the world. It's just got to be crazy. All right, so everybody, I had somebody just walk up to me and say, I can't believe they're doing what they did in California. I can't believe they're going to get away. When somebody's going to get arrested? I said, they're not. I said, California is one of those states that have done what they want to do in the country. It's a great example of what they want to do to the country. They may get there. They took the elected process and turned it into what Marxists and communists want, to control everything. So every state judge, the Supreme Court judge there, it's all put in there by the left. And they know what they're doing. They know exactly what they're doing, and that's to control people's lives. And you're going to do it their way. I don't care if it's climate change. I don't care if it's taxes. I don't care if they're trying to run all the millionaires and billionaires out of there. They control it. So what they do, they control the judges. They control the Supreme Court. Election process. They control that. It's 100% controlled by them. I mean, you do mail-in ballots. You can, if I read it right, over in California, which they made should be illegal. It's common sense to you and me. But we're looking from a distance into California, and you can't see what's going on behind the scenes, but you can see what the product is, and it's a disaster for people. But socialism, Marxism, and communism has always been a disaster for people. You got to realize, it's never been to help poor people and middle-class people. If you look at any country, when you go to socialism, Marxism, and communism, which is the same thing, it's a disaster for real people. But yet real people are fooled into voting for this. So they got it set up like they wanted an election process. Mail-in ballots. Now, if I read this right, you can take a mail-in ballot, and let's say the election is, June 27th. Long as by midnight, you put that ballot in the mail, and you got it signed, and it's dated that day. You put it in before midnight. They have to count it. That's why they get ballots weeks later. That's why you hear, we got bunches of ballots coming in. And then the harvesting of ballots, which ought to be illegal too. Mail-in ballots are the worst thing you can have. Harvesting ballots are even worse. They actually sent a ballot out to everybody. They don't recheck and see if the address is the same or anything. They sent them out, and you've been sending these professional harvest people, which, by the way, it paid big bucks to go get as many ballots as they can and make sure they get filled out for the people that want to win. So you set your election process up, and then you elect the people you want to control everything in your life. What do you think Democrats want to do if they can get back in charge with the House, Senate, and President? They want to make two new states. Why? It's four new votes for Democrats on the Senate side and the House members too. They want to put four more Supreme Court justices to go from 9 to 13. Why? Because they'll put four radicals like this brown woman, radical left, and then you already got three, that's seven. So it's 7-6. And if somebody on the conservative side, Republican side was to resign or retire, they'll get another one, and now they'll own the Supreme Court lifetime appointments. Now, every case they come in that they want to win, okay, at the Supreme Court level, they'll win on climate change, which is stupid, by the way. Climate, that dumbest thing. Climate changes all the time. But they want to win with guns. All of a sudden, no more gun rights. Okay? On taxation, on abortion, on trans kids, on illegals coming across the border. They'll win every case at the Supreme Court because they'll own it. And they want to do to the United States what they've done in California, New York, and these other states. Once they own the political process, they never lose. That's why they need illegals in here to vote for them. Most of the illegals coming over here could care less about the United States and freedom and God and country and any of that stuff. Now, they do want a better place for their country, but they're coming from hell holes that already have all this. And all of a sudden, now they control every election.
You know, I could see

in passing a bill. Every state has to be mail-in ballots. The only way we vote now on the internet. Go to the Supreme Court. They got 13 now. They got 7, 8 of them, and they just keep voting. And that's how you lose a country. California's lost. They've lost their state. They've lost their state because they learned to get, they need the judges, okay? And they need the courts. They need the Supreme Court. Then they need to rule and own the ballot box. And the way you rule and own the ballot box is mail-in ballot and harvesting, and they're already there. I'm not telling doom and gloom here, folks. I'm telling you what California's doing. They want that to happen all over the country. Democrats want to have it. That way they always rule. And if, by the way, when interest rates skyrocket and inflation skyrockets like in these other countries because they borrowed too much money and printed too much money, they're going to tell people, tough crap. This is the way it is right now. And then they blame Republicans and Christian and Jesus and God and family and people buy into it. And then with AI, they can control every message out. Every message that goes out, you can get to what Barack Obama always wanted, was one of two media sources. And that is the truth. And that's what I think AI brings to them one day as well. Now, you can get mad at me for saying all that. I understand the good parts of AI and things like that. I get it. But that's what California's doing already. So when people in Louisiana that I talk to on a daily basis go, can you believe what's going on in California? Yep. When are they going to do something about it? They're not. We don't have enough tough Republicans. We can't put the tough Republicans that are elected officials in the whole 50 states, local, state, and national. We don't have enough tough ones to put in a damn phone booth. We don't have enough tough Republicans to put in a phone booth. Oh, we got Republicans. Oh, everybody's a registered Republican. We don't have enough tough ones. They don't have you kind of grab them down. They don't have none of that. They Republicans, they're winning. They're taking care of their families with CCS. So all that stuff's happening. We don't do anything about it. But see, that's what California does. If you own the elections, then you can vote anything and you want to. If you own the judges and you own the Supreme Court judges, you can do anything you want. That's why California's doing anything they want. People are running out the state. They believe in climate change, that we're destroying the planet. That's why the gas price is $6, $7 a gallon. They don't want any oil companies there. I mean, we ought to watch them fall, and then we ought to take an example of that and go, well, look what happened. Was it in Maine? Maine's Democrat Party elected a pure communist in the Plantner guy. Pure communist. Stickers on itself and everything. Pure communist is going to represent the Democrats to run against Collins, who's weak at best on as a Republican. But I'm talking about hardcore leftists, hate America, atheists, hates God, hates family. That's who the Democrats are putting up now. They're doing this all over the place. It's just starting in places like Maine. Look at Virginia. Virginia elected a woman. They thought she was a moderate. She has proven to be a psycho. Don't get compared to Cassidy. She's nuts. She's a leftist, and she's trying to run the state like a leftist. So I'm just letting you know, California's already there, folks. So when people from the South look up and go, I can't believe people believe this way, that's why. They knew how to get the power. They know how to control California, and the people don't even know. By the way, Democrats, they had a poll. Majority of Democrats view abortion and gender transition as morally accepted. That is a immoral party of filth, party of hate. That thing is nasty now. And it's un-American, ungodly, and unfriendly. So if you're in the Democrat Party and you think you vote for the old Democrats, you're fooling yourself. All right, when we get back, I know y'all saw what the beef in Texas, there was a place that had a certain worm and all that. Well, I have somebody from the Cattlemen's Association right here in Louisiana to talk a little bit about it. We good. She says everything's good. We'll visit with her when we get back. And Tim Metcalf sticking in today because I'm going to be gone. Got somebody with the EPA. Yep, Trump's team in here at 10:32. So don't go nowhere, folks. I'm loaded up.

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2: From ABC News, I'm Sherry Preston. The Labor Department's latest numbers on inflation show prices 4.2% higher than they were a year ago, driven mostly by the cost of gas, but also clothing and food because of the rise in energy costs. Bank rate's Stephen Cates.
4: If you're traveling for work, if you're going to be going on vacation this summer, buying clothes for yourself or your children, obviously groceries every week. Those are things that people are not necessarily going to be able to avoid. They may not have the ability to find lower cost substitutions. It's going to be difficult for people to sidestep these things without simply going without.
2: Inflation pushed up because of the war. President Trump posting on social media this morning, because Iran took too long to agree to a peace plan, they'll have a price to pay. This is the U.S. and Iran trade strikes overnight.
5: U.S. officials describing the strikes as a proportional response to unjustified Iranian aggression. That unjustified aggression, Iran's attack on a U.S. Apache helicopter near the strait. The Iranian drone sending the Apache crashing into the sea.
2: ABC Chief Global Affairs correspondent Martha Raddatz. House Speaker Mike Johnson headed to the White House today to meet with President Trump about reauthorization of the Foreign Intelligence Surveillance Act.
6: It's the second such White House meeting this week, with Speaker Johnson aiming to find a path forward ahead of Friday's deadline. FISA Section 702 authorizes the warrantless wiretapping of foreigners overseas. Administrations of both parties have insisted on the program's importance, but Democrats and some Republicans have threatened to withhold their support for its reauthorization unless the president chooses someone other than mortgage watchdog and Trump loyalist Bill Pulte to be acting director of national intelligence.
2: ABC National correspondent Stephen Portnoy. Bill Gates on Capitol Hill testifying that meeting with Jeffrey Epstein was a grave error in judgment. You're listening to ABC News.
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20: 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And by the way, somebody made a good point. If we do in California what they do in the rest of the country, yeah, illegals would be citizens overnight. They're just done. Boom, get everything you get, Social Security, everything. All done. That's what they're going to do. That's what they're doing in California. All right, so let's jump gears. I know if y'all picked up a newspaper, every time we see something about a disease or something like that, we always jump up and think it's COVID, and it's not. We have asked Shay Samal to come along and be with us, and she is with the Cattlemen Association. Shay, how you doing?
21: I'm good. Thank you, Moon, for having me.
19: Yeah, so tell us what's going on, because I know things hitting the paper sometime, and it was dealing with cattle, and people start getting a little nervous, but they really may not know what they're looking at. So tell us what's going on and tell us what we need to believe and things of that nature.
21: Yeah, so you might think this might just be a cattle issue. I mean, I work for the Cattlemen's Association, but it's not. So the New World screwworm, it is a fly that lays a larvae or a maggot that eats living flesh, and that's what makes it so different from everything else. So a bot fly is what the New World screwworm fly is considered. They're usually like a translucent or a metallic-looking color, like a bluish or green metallic color, and they have bright orangish-reddish eyes. You've probably seen the bot fly before, eating manure or trash or food. They eat dead flesh. Well, this is the New World screwworm fly, and it only eats living flesh, and that's what makes it different.
19: Okay,
21: so
19: but
21: you're not going to find this on any food or dead carcass or anything like that.
19: Okay, but so is it dangerous? How did it get rid of it? Talk about that, because we all eat beef. We love beef, and by the way, I think you told me something yesterday. It has nothing to do with cows, but it can get into any human flesh, any animal flesh.
21: Yes. Primarily warm-blooded animals, though it can be in other living animals. So usually finds an open wound that could be as small as a tick bite or a scratch. And it, the fly lays its larva, its eggs in that open womb. It hatches, and that, that maggot

0: eats the tissue. So everyone needs to be on the lookout for any open womb. There's even been cases in South America where somebody fell asleep on a beach and a fly laid an egg in an ear, a human's ear, and it started eating in the ear canal. It's painful. You're going to know.
1: Yeah.
0: Check your pets regularly for wounds. But cattle, we're the most concerned about cattle is because we don't have our eyes necessarily on them every day like you
1: do
0: a normal house cat or dog.
1: Mm-hmm.
0: And so we're encouraging all of our producers to do that. Secretary Rollins had the best advice. The best thing you can put on your animals right now is a pair of eyes.
1: Mm-hmm. So
0: looking for anything out of the ordinary.
1: So is this something dangerous? Something for us to be concerned about? Is some does it contaminate the meat and flesh? Talk a little bit about that.
0: Yeah, so you think this is eating living flesh. So it's burrowing down, and that's how it ultimately kills an animal, is it burrows down until it gets to an organ, and then it kills that organ. Now, it is all food is safe, because you got to think, once you're eating meat, it's a dead animal. There's not going to be any living larvae or eggs or flies in any meat. All meat is safe. This is not a food safety concern at all. This is only a living animal safety concern. This originated, we had this 50 years ago. It was all the way down to the tip of Florida, and we have pushed it all the way back down to the very narrow opening of Mexico into South America. Well, what have we had the last few years or past several years? Open borders. This fly can jump on the back of a human just as easy as it can jump on the back of an animal. And as all that traffic of human started coming up to North America, so did this fly. The cartel didn't help with us trying to treat it, so it's made its way all the way back to America.
1: You know, you wouldn't think illegal immigration and illegals coming in here, you would just think about it from the political side and all that stuff. You wouldn't think about it from things that we eat. You don't think about it like that. But I mean, that makes a lot of sense, what you tell us, because we just open the borders and let people come in. No doubt about it.
0: We do. There's very few little things that you can do to treat this because it eats living flesh. None of our insecticides work on it. Now, you can give like injectable dewormers and that work on this animal, and all that needs to be prescribed by a veterinarian. So if you see a larvae or a fly that resembles the New World screwworm, the best thing to do is to catch it, put it in a glass jar with just normal alcohol that you have in your house, and call the Department of Ag, Louisiana Department of Ag, and that number is 225-925-3980, and they will send in those samples. They've already sent in 40 or so samples last week.
1: Okay.
0: There's been no positive cases in Louisiana. There's been 4 cases in Texas and 1 in New Mexico.
1: Okay, so let me ask you a question, Shay. You mentioned that you basically ran it to Mexico. How do you run it back to Mexico again?
0: So, very interesting. The New World screwworm only mates one time in its life. So they developed a technology to sterilize the male flies. And there's a facility in South Mexico that produces, I think it's 100 million flies a day. And they have been distributing those male flies. So when the female breeds, she's not fertilized, she dies and the male dies, and then you stop the life cycle. The USDA has helped convert a facility a little further north in Mexico from a fruit fly facility now to a New World screwworm facility, and that facility will be online next week.
1: So how long does it take, Shay?
0: To
1: get rid of it, to say it's out of here again?
0: We don't know. We're probably looking at a couple years.
1: Yeah.
0: That facility in Mexico that's going to be open next week, it's going to double that production of flies.
1: Okay.
0: That's just going to barely touch what we need to eradicate it.
1: Okay.
0: At the end of next summer in 2027, there is a facility in South Texas that'll be open.

0: happening that will be quadrupling that fly production. Once that facility gets online, then we're looking at a really good chance of fighting this and getting it all the way back down to South America.
1: But you also, I want people to be aware of what you said. This does not affect the meat we eat.
0: Correct. Yes.
1: I think that's what people need to hear. Okay, we got a problem. They go get rid of it. But don't worry about the meat you're eating. You're going to be good.
0: Yes. The only concern is if you have pets, then you need to be checking them and making sure that your animal doesn't have something biting on it.
1: But you don't have, but you're not showing any of this in Louisiana yet, right? And you don't have that many cases of it in Texas, do you?
0: Very correct. So last week was the first case that we had in Texas. And since then, there's been four other cases in South Texas and now one in New Mexico.
1: Do these things just swarm, and it's not that many of them?
0: It's a fly. It's invasive. It's hard to catch them. Think about if you had a fly in your house, how long it takes you to get it out of there. It might take you a week before you even notice it.
1: When I see a fly swatter, we'll handle a fly, and it's quick enough to smash them. If you're trying to catch them, that always works too good. Try to hit them with the shoe, you might miss it. But a fly swatter is really it works two ways. It's good for spanking kids. Oh, I shouldn't have said that. I said Tim's over here going, I got spanked with what? My mama?
0: Well, I've got two toddlers. I'm fully aware of
1: it. Oh, no, man. I'm really joking, having a little bit of fun. But the point being is they will kill a fly really quick. But no, you're right. I've seen flies like that before. But, I mean, I just don't remember even thinking much about it, to be honest with you.
0: Absolutely. Well, you know, all Bravectos that you give your dogs or cats will keep your animals safe.
1: Okay.
0: The fly can't, the egg can't hatch in an animal that's on Bravecto. So anybody that has pets that's already on that, they're good to go.
1: But if you're worried about that or you see something like that around your animal, calling your vet will probably get the job done, correct?
0: Absolutely. Okay. Your vet can handle all of it. There's also great resources on LSU Ag Center.
1: Okay.
0: They have a wonderful New World screwworm page that you can go to.
1: Okay. So you feel like...
0: Louisiana Cattlemen's, you can always call us here too.
1: It seems like though I know you're worried about the indoor pets, outdoor pets, whatever, but you're more worried about the animals we eat if something happened like that. And then you got a problem.
0: We're so low on our herd numbers already.
1: Okay.
0: That's our big concern is, you know, there's been so many natural disasters.
1: Yeah.
0: And then just the input cost. Producers have gotten out the last few years. And so our herd inventory numbers are down. And that's why the price of meat is expensive at the grocery store, supply and demand. There's not many people raising cattle anymore. So we don't need anything else jeopardizing that.
1: No.
0: Another big concern we have is the wild hog population.
1: Yeah.
0: If they could rapidly spread it, because there's nobody that has their eyes on those animals.
1: They need to wipe out as many as they can. I think they kill a lot of them. There's just so many now.
0: There is.
1: Yeah.
0: They reproduce just as fast as this fly.
1: Oh, yeah, and no doubt about it. All righty, you got a website or somebody people can go to and check it out before I let you go?
0: Absolutely, www.labeef.org.
1: Yeah. All right. Hey, Shay, appreciate it. Really do. God bless. Have a great day.
0: Have a good day.
1: All right, when we get back, Mr. Metcalf's in the house. I think he's still got a business. We'll ask him when he gets back. Tim's going, oh, my God, don't start that. Anyway, we're going to take a break. Be right back.

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0: 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Hey, hello. Welcome back. It is the Moon Griffon Show, 844-766-6607. Matthew James, Tax Pro Hotline. We're going to jump gears. Since I'm going to be gone a few days, I invited Tim a couple days early. And I never want to miss his food. Tim Metcalf, Dino's Pizza, Prejean. What's up, Mr. Metcalf?
8: Well, that's a coincidence. I'm going to be gone a couple of days, too. So.
0: My vacation is really short this year, but I'm going to go ahead and enjoy it.
8: Okay. All right. We're probably doing different things. So
0: what you got?
8: Prejean's today. So we brought the Bonton crawfish rolls, which you love. And
0: Joe's taking the salad.
8: They were here. They were there.
0: Boiled
8: salad. The boiled shrimp wedge salad, which your wife loves.
0: Oh, she loves. She was that son.
8: That's a really good salad. We boil the shrimp fresh to go on that salad. Gulf of America shrimp.
0: Oh, no. She enjoyed. She said that was really enjoyable. She loved that.
8: House made romelade. I mean, you can't go wrong. It's a heck of a salad. And then the lunch special today at Prejean's in Karen Crow is that ribeye pulled pork. That's a bad boy.
0: A little piece of that. I wanted too much bread, but that was deadly. Yeah, I didn't. You didn't see me complain. I didn't run to the bathroom or nothing.
8: Yeah, be forewarned. We normally sell out of that about 1 o'clock.
0: Yeah. What bread you use?
8: Long Lane.
0: Yeah.
8: That's right down the street, right there on Congress.
0: You had a special, and it might have been yours, maybe been your son at Dino's, and I don't even know if it was today. But then they said fried Long Lane bread. Well, you remember what I'm talking about?
8: So we use a pre-baked Long Lay's bun, and then usually we toast it in the oven. And you get a nice crispy different texture. Well, you throw that bad boy, don't cut it, throw it in the fryer.
0: Well, did you put some in the bread before you throw it in the fryer?
8: No, you fry it, then you slice it open, and it's a game changer.
0: Well, you had that. You either had it or got it coming up. I wanted to go try it. I didn't get a chance. No, it looked really good.
8: You just let me know. Come in, I'll make it special for you.
0: Don't worry. You ain't going to like me.

0: I tried to do that a few times. You went there, I didn't win. But
1: make sure I'm also, there.
0: You got the crawfish
1: rolls, the wonton rolls. Talk about that first.
0: Whatever,
1: yeah,
0: they're good. By the way, you do sell at Dino's a certain time.
1: Sell at Dino's during Lent, but they're always available at both Prejean. So.
0: Yeah, no, that's what I'm saying. I got to go over that again.
1: There you go.
0: That's all right. Yeah. I don't try to get them to fry me that time. I wait for the Lent.
1: No, not at all. Not
0: so this time of year, Tim, a lot of people moving around. I'm sure you got big parties. And
1: we do.
0: A lot of these bands and baseball teams.
1: Yeah, we don't see a lot of tours, and I was worried with the fuel prices.
0: Yeah.
1: But
0: they're still rolling.
1: They're rolling in. Texas, Florida, Arkansas, people coming down I-49 to go to Florida, you know, to hit 10, cross over. A lot of traffic from other states we're seeing, so which is good. So
0: but it's one of the first places you're gonna see coming down.
1: That's right. That's right. Exit 4.
0: Right. Yeah. I think everybody knows where that sucker's at.
1: Oh yeah.
0: But what I was saying was, people still have parties and get-togethers, and people that are coming through, and people come here for ball games and all that stuff. You guys handle the big groups. I always like people to notice that if they'll call and say, hey. We got a game. We can we get in at 2 o'clock? We got 40 of us. Well, the call and see how y'all can maneuver some of that.
1: We'll make it work. We'll figure it out. We one property. We might have to move you one property the other week. Look, we had a primetime group of 100 that wanted to come in a couple weekends ago at Prejean's. We were able to put 50 in Broussard and 50 in Karen Crow, and they were quite happy because there was nowhere else in town they could eat.
0: Not 400 feet.
1: Yeah.
0: You know, that's what I mean by
1: the 50. The 50 at Broussard told me they didn't want to eat with the 50 at Karen Crow anyhow.
0: I bet they did. You can have that same thing with Dino's. The groups of 15 and 20 and 30 like that. We can handle
1: able to pull tables and put them together. We've kind of done that our whole life. So we do good at that. Most restaurants run away from that.
0: And one day I went to Dino's. I said, oh, my God, they're packed out. It was a Saturday. You really had a great crowd, but there was a big group in the back.
1: Right.
0: And I thought, we ain't going to ever get a table. And we were able to get, there was a couple of tables left we were able to get one. I didn't think we was going to get in.
1: Oh, yeah.
0: Because they just had so many people back there.
1: Right, right. It happens like that, but the groups, we do them well. We organize them. Some put on a set menu if they're in a hurry. They pre-order. We pump the food out. We make it.
0: You know what's good about your business, though? You never have to fight nothing politically.
1: Right. That would be nice.
0: No, that ain't what's happening right
1: now.
0: That's
1: not what's happening.
0: In the real world.
1: In the real world, you know, let me not say fight. We just, disagreement. Even family members disagree every now and then. But I am very optimistic that we're going to get it done the right way.
0: Yeah.
1: And we're not going to waste taxpayer dollars. We're not going to blow up the construction job that hurts businesses for years on end. And, you know, I know the administration loves to bring down people from New York. So they bring big city solutions to small city problems.
0: Yeah.
1: And that don't work.
0: Ain't never going to work. They got bigger money.
1: Oh, they do. Yeah. They do. More people walk in.
0: Yeah, but without people that don't know you, this has been a dispute about some property. They're trying to do some stuff, and all of a sudden you go from agreeing to do something to maybe losing part of your business. I mean, all that, and you've been there. By the way, real quick, because I don't want to forget.
1: Yeah, no.
0: Y'all been here since 74?
1: 71.
0: Somebody's birthday was yesterday.
1: Mr. Dean, 91 years old.
0: His dad.
1: At work, 5 days a week, drives to work.
0: Yeah.
1: We got a cake for him. My pretty little wife, baked a cake for him. All the servers saying happy birthday. He had a big smile on his face. 91, still rolling.
0: Yeah, still rolling, but since 1971. Here, I want everybody to know that because I'm sure if he listened to all this craziness going on here, he got to break his heart because that original location is where y'all at right
1: now. That's OG. That's him. He's, we started there. I've 55 years. I've been on that road.
0: Small little building that
1: small
0: one
1: Small little building at first. Then we took over the whole thing. It's 10,000 square feet now. So,
0: yeah. That's what I'm saying. That was a big deal. But tell him happy birthday for him, Mr. Dean. What a great guy.
1: He'll put a smile on his face.
0: When he used to come in here every now and then, he would always come. He always had a good story.
1: Oh, yeah. He gets more happy birthdays than I do.
0: All right, his name is Tim Metcalf, dinospizza.com, prejeans.com. We'll take a break. Be right back.

0: That's why I fought so hard and authored the Parents' Bill of Rights to make sure that parents always have a seat at the table when it comes to their child's education. We know how to best educate our children.
1: Julia Letlow successfully passed a Parents' Bill of Rights. And Julia, a former college athlete, is leading the fight to keep biological men out of women's sports and locker rooms. 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
4: I'm Michelle Southern in the Talk 107.3 Baton Rouge Newsroom. Several state agencies will come together today to officially launch the Louisiana Youth ATV-UTV Safety Task Force, a statewide effort aimed at protecting young riders through education, awareness, and collaboration. Jay Cripple with the New Orleans Regional Safety Commission says ATV and UTV crashes send approximately 500 children and teenagers to the hospital each year.
5: We've had a lot of tragedy in the last few years, and we've averaged between 8 and 12 fatalities a year.
4: He says the task force aims to promote safe riding and increase awareness. The former mayor of DeRidder, Misty Roberts, has been sentenced to 90 days in jail for having sex with a 16-year-old boy while she was in office. American Press reporter Pamela Sleaser has been covering the trial and says the judge was swayed by the defense argument that Roberts was low risk for reoffense.
6: He said to his knowledge, there's no crimes that she has ever committed on the record that he was aware of. She has complied with everything through her trial and waiting sentencing and everything.
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8: Hello, welcome back. It is the Moon Griffon Show, Matthew James Tax Pro Hotline. On the hotline, we have the EPA Deputy Administrator, David Futoe. And by the way, if I messed that up, David, I apologize. But boy, I tell you what, when I looked at the name, I said, I'm going to have a problem with this one. Anyway, how you doing, sir?
9: Oh, great to be with you, Moon. How are you?
8: I'm doing superb. So you are in the state of Louisiana. You got to explain something to people, and I'm one of them too, but you got a trip coming to NOLA for the Restore Council vote. Let's start there so we can explain to people what this is.
9: That's right. So I'm here in New Orleans. The Restore Council was created right after the Deepwater Horizon spill back in 2010. And it includes both the federal government, but also the states along the Gulf of America. And the goal of that project is to take the money that the folks who were responsible for that Deepwater Horizon spill, to take the money that they paid and to use it wisely to restore habitats across the Gulf Coast, and really to promote jobs, help the fishing industry, help the tourism industry, and make sure that money that those responsible parties spent and paid for the result of that incident gets spent in a responsible and wise way. And we're proud at the Trump EPA to be part of that.
8: Now, you're also a federal chair on the council, right? So how does this council work? Is this money that goes locally? You come in and oversee it? How does that work?
9: Well, that's exactly right. This council really empowers the states. So Louisiana, Texas, Mississippi, Alabama, and Florida, they're really in the lead here. We're here from the Trump EPA to support the projects that the states have developed. Like I said, to support their fishing industries, their tourism industries, and the environment here in Louisiana and elsewhere. They've developed a set of projects that the folks who are responsible for Deepwater Horizon will fund.
8: Okay.
9: And we're here to approve that set of projects, including a significant project to help restore the Chandelure Islands and restore the fishing areas around that and that part of the state.
8: Well, how many, when you say council, is just the New Orleans Council, or is the council just dealing with the Restore?
9: It's just dealing with Restore,
8: okay.
9: And each state government has a representative on that council. So the governor's office here in Louisiana, they've got a representative on that council, and so do the other Gulf Coast states. And then we're on it from the federal perspective.

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0: 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Matthew James, Tax Pro Hotline, 844-766-6607. As we continue to cover a lot of big issues today, we'll continue to do that through the rest of the program. I got a gentleman who wrote a book on education. We'll get to him. 706. I was just reading. I told y'all before that, you know, we were talking about elections and what's happened to the Democrat Party. And as I try to explain to people what's happened in California, New York, Oregon, Minnesota, and places like this, the reason the things they're doing, and we're down in the South, and we look up there and go, wow, how crazy can you get? Because it is crazy. But what happens is when the left takes over any state, country, community, it's going to go to hell in a handbasket. Can you imagine California saying, hey, we're going to cut 50% of your federal funds? They'd be in so much trouble, it wouldn't even be funny. But they have congressmen, they have a few Republicans left, and so the Republicans have to go along and not make sure the Republicans aren't too hard on the people in California. Problem is, California's losing people. My gut feeling is they're losing people that would normally vote Republican. Just a gut feeling. I don't know that. I don't have any information on it. But what they've done is they set up a system, and this is the same system. Everybody's always told me this my whole life. Watch California. Whatever they do, eventually the whole country will do. So they went to this green new climate change stupidity and ignorance to no level. And not a whole country's kind of jumped in on that. We teaching climate change in schools in Louisiana. We teaching this as being real. We teaching them how great CCS is. We teaching these kids a lie about the climate. Well, a lot of this stuff comes out of California. And so what California has done is basically what they want to do in the United States. They took over the election system and they got it the way they want to do it with mail-in ballots. And you can mail a vote the night of, as long as it's postmarked the day of the election, and we'll count it in 3 weeks. Harvesting ballots, all that stuff. So when you control the election process, then you know what you do. You elect leftist, socialist Marxists. You put them in judgeships. You put them at the Supreme Court level. You put them local judges, state.

eight judges. You put me, all that is all bought and paid for by the left. And they do it through the political system. They also do it through state government and money, the federal money they get. So one, pretty soon, you look up and it's no way you can win that state because it's rigged. It's but you say, well, man, it's rigged, but if it's illegal, why don't they do it? Because they took what was illegal and what's bad and the worst part of the system and made that good. You know, that's what you do. That's what they've done. Everybody keeps saying, what are they going to do about California? What is California people going to do about California? And you've got a massive out-migration system going on right now. Okay? A massive out-migration part of California, I believe. It, look at the businesses leaving, the billionaire and millionaires. Man, they're running out of there. And guess what? They're moving their businesses. Some of them have moved to Texas. Some of them have moved to other states, and they're moving them because they don't want no part of that. So when they take a state over like that, you're seeing the fruits of their labor. This is what they want because they can totally control their people. Illegals. They just let them come as much as they wanted to come. They've always found a way to fund them, let them come, let them be part of the system. I guarantee you they're voting over there. And so what they want to do is the whole country, that's why they want illegals. And if they ever get to where they can have the country like California, think about it. Well, all you federal judges, and how many federal judges had Barack Hussein Obama and Joe Biden put in position already? Well, you let them get to the Supreme Court and let them go from 9 to 13 overnight. And the rulings that are going to come down, we're going to be blown away. We're going to find out that life don't start till you're 12 or 13 years old and you can determine what sex you are. It's just crazy stuff. And you go, Mamoon, how can he get that crazy? Because it's a spiritual battle. They hate God. They hate anything that comes out the Bible. They hate anything that's true. They want their own truth. They think man is some kind of God, but man ain't God. Man will screw it up, and that's what they do. So if they can get the whole country to be like California, illegals, amnesty overnight, and keep on coming. That's what you're coming. Bring in the drugs, the fentanyl, rape gangs. They look the other way on all that with these people coming in the country. They do that in these other countries. I'm not telling you anything that if you go look at history, you can't find these other countries to do it. You go, before you get mad, it's a, come on, man, rape. They do it. It's happening now. These illegals are coming over. The kids, they sick about sex to no end from kids up. You know, then we'll just defund the police. Then maybe we can do that Barack Obama inside the United States of America, have a military inside well-funded that takes care of it, and then Obama and them will control that. You know? Then they can do all that DEI. They can do reparations. That ain't going to break the system. We can have that single-payer system that's screwing up everybody. We can confuse people more than a boy can be a girl and a girl can be a boy. And if they want to cut their penis off at 9 years old, the parents can make that decision. We have no guns. We can get rid of Second Amendment. Finally have peace. No guns. Nobody ever gets hurt or killed because we don't have no guns. No Second Amendment. Right, you can't hunt. Probably won't let you fish either. And we won't have no gas, no fossil fuels. We can all ride around in a Fred Flintstone mobile. I said, come on, Moon. This is what they want. Go look at California and New York. Then we can have government-run grocery stores. I see how that worked overseas. It's just going, they were going on and on because they've gotten nuts. I mean, they really are a party of filth and hate. And that ain't doing nothing but hating people. Then they're going to tell you, well, you can't have that many kids. This has always been what they wanted. And they got it going on in California. They just need to get the rest of the country to see in. I mean, can you imagine? Gavin Newsom, president, AOC is the vice president. The other day I saw where Hakeem Jeffries took AOC and... who was it? Warner. What's the name? Pocahontas. Warren. They took Pocahontas and they said they're going to make them part of the affordability. They're going to put them on the affordability team to make life more affordable for people. How much you want to be able to drive the prices up that you just to no end? Because that's what happens in a Marxist socialist country. Watch California, folks. People in all over the country are going to vote for Democrats. Look at California. Go in San Francisco. San Francisco actually voted down a tax on rich people and billionaires and companies because
they're not going to survive there one day. So

0: too expensive. So the people turned around and said, I'm not voting another tax. Well, all I got is taxes. But folks, if you wait too late, it goes too far. You can't get back what we have. Freedom will always be fought in any country when you lose it and you want it by the blood of the people in the streets. That's just the way freedom's always going to be fought for. So if you look at what California has, that's what they want to do for them. That's what they want to do. You can't tell these Democrats this. They'll tell you this is not true. They want to keep running up debt. They don't care if the debt gets to $900 trillion. They don't care. They just want the control. California is sitting there now. That's why when you say, why don't we do something? When they do something about California, well, we had the SAVE Act. Thune said yesterday is dead now. It's dead. It must be why Collins said one day, I'm for it now. Then the next day they found out they're not going to move it. So Collins can say, well, I was going to vote for it if they'd have done it. Anyway. Now Democrats show a poll. Majority view abortion and gender transition as morally acceptable. Democrat Party. They want to do to you for what they're doing in California, what they're doing for illegals, what they're doing for 10 and 12-year-old kids. That's what they want to do for you, which is mind-boggling to me. That's why when we look at that, you and me go, why are they? What is wrong with these? What's wrong with that mayor of New York? Why people vote for that crap? This is why. Santa Claus can't deliver on anything. Will not deliver on anything. Anyway, Obamacare was a disaster. Total disaster. People still think that was good for some reason. Anyway, all right, we're going to take a break. When we get back, let me know on education. You're listening to the Moon Group Horn Show.
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7: From ABC News, I'm Chuck Sievertson. Set to sign an immigration enforcement bill that funds ICE operations. President Trump at the White House hopes for a reduction in interest rates anytime soon, maybe dashed with this morning's latest consumer price index. ABC's Jim Ryan.
8: In the 12 months leading up to May, consumer prices with food and energy included rose 4.2%. To illustrate just how much more we're paying, Moody's Analytics says the average American household has pumped an extra $510 into the family car since the start of the Iran war.
7: The U.S. and Iran trading air attacks after President Trump ordered a response to the downing of a U.S. Army helicopter at the White House.
9: Well, we're going to be attacking them and attacking them very hard.
10: You're resuming bombing?
9: Yeah, well, we are. Based on the helicopter, I guess we have the right to do that.
7: In Jerusalem, ABC's Martha Raddatz.
11: Multiple missiles and armed drones fired from Iran, taking aim at those Mideast countries hosting American bases, from Kuwait to Bahrain to Jordan. All of them intercepted, none of them causing injuries or damage. This just hours after the U.S. launched retaliatory strikes against Iran at President Trump's direction, hitting air defenses, ground control stations, and surveillance radar sites near the Strait of Hormuz.
7: Bill Gates voluntarily appearing for an interview today by the House panel investigating Jeffrey Epstein.
12: Heading into the closed-door interview, Bill Gates told reporters,
13: I hope my testimony is helpful to the important work of the committee to find justice for the victims.
12: The Microsoft co-founder's prepared statement had him telling the House Oversight Committee he never victimized anyone and that meeting with Jeffrey Epstein was a grave error in judgment. Republican Chairman James Comer says he now aims to call in attorney Alan Dershowitz and would also like to hear from Acting Attorney General Todd Blanche, now the president's nominee to lead the Justice Department. Stephen Portnoy, ABC News, Washington.
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1: Hi, hello. Welcome back. It is the Moon Griffon Show. Great to have you with us. 844-766-6607. Hour number three of the Moon Griffon Show. Appreciate you joining us. Let's go to our special guest for the Heritage Foundation, and his name is Jonathan Butcher. His new book is titled Higher Education in America, and it's worse than you think. Mr. Butcher, how you doing?
2: Great to be with you. Thanks for having me.
1: Man, it's an honor. I'm glad you wrote the book. I did not get to read the book, but I got a lot of questions for you because I'm one of the ones that said all this crazy stuff is coming out of higher ed, and I don't think I'm wrong, but we're going to get to that in a minute. So you wrote the book, and let's give me a summary of what the book's going to tell us about.
2: Sure. So, as you said, the

0: book is called Higher Education in America, It's Worse Than You Think, and it's really an edited volume of some great minds from across the conservative spectrum. We've got college presidents, including Larry Arnn from Hillsdale, who wrote our foreword, Christopher Rufo, who many may know from his investigations into critical race theory and DEI across the country, John Saylor, also from the Manhattan Institute, who's also done investigations of the kind of ideological bias that we see across institutions, and more. So we cover everything from what's happening in the classroom to the problem with rising tuition prices and everything in between.
1: Yeah. We just raised tuition 10%. University can raise tuition 10% a year here. They just, we got a 2/3 Republican House and Senate, and we can raise it 10% more. And the price of it's outrageous for people that got to send their kids to school.
0: Well, you're exactly right. I mean, I think the only thing that we can compare to the rising cost of tuition is healthcare, and even then, college tuition is it's in a class by itself, and it comes from Washington providing more taxpayer money for student loans. I mean, it's been followed for years. There's been research from the Federal Reserve demonstrating that when Washington provides more taxpayer money for student loans, the price of college tuition goes up because universities feel they have no incentive to keep costs under control.
1: Oh, it's no doubt about it. I think you're right on the money. You know, one of the things that I've seen, and I just mentioned to you, that frustrates me, and I'm sure you cover in the book, and that's why I'm asking the question, is the fact that it seems like the propaganda in the last 30, 40 years, a lot of conservative people just kind of set out the way. The universities got hold of every social issue, everything from trans to climate to whatever, and they've shoved it down these kids' throats, and they come back home. I've had a bunch of people, Jonathan, that friends of mine have had kids that go to school and come back, and some of them say they don't even know their kid anymore. Their values have totally changed. So I know you got to talk about that in the book.
0: Well, certainly, we can't get around what is a clear left-leaning bias across institutions. Mark Bauerlein, who's the editor from First Things, wrote a great chapter about how to restore the humanities, really getting back to the teaching of foundational classics. We have another set of authors who talk about restoring the Ivy League from AEI, the American Enterprise Institute, and they make a similar case that these selective institutions, starting with them, but on down, they need to have cumulative tests before students can move on to the next level of whatever they're studying. I mean, right now, we're not even providing students with enough rigor. As for the content itself, I mean, I think that conservatives thought, well, this is just free speech, or, you know, we can just allow, quote, affirmative action, which is really racial preferences, we can just allow that to proceed and assume it's helping students, when, in fact, it isn't. Racial preferences actually set students up for failure because they may not be prepared for the school that they're given entrance to. And it's not free speech when someone is shouted down if they're giving a lecture, or a professor is chased, you know, off of campus and into hiding, which actually has happened in recent memory.
1: Yeah, no doubt about it. We can go back and mention the name of Charlie Kirk to find out how bad it's gotten, because, you know, when a guy gets killed, just getting on a campus, talking and asking questions, I mean, that tells you a lot about the campuses and in general, when something like that happens. I mean, that's about as bad as it gets.
0: You're absolutely right, and that was what Dr. Kevin Roberts, the Heritage president, says in his introduction. I mean, look, Charlie Kirk was speaking freely in a, you know, an area of campus. He was exercising the rights that we cherish and hold dear. And what we don't understand is that when those rights are threatened, it's not just speech that's threatened, but it's the other rights of religion, of press, to have free expression. It's all of those things, property rights, that are suddenly threatened when we cannot speak our minds.
1: Yeah, and especially on a college campus, for God's sakes, that's where it all started at. And it was always a concern to me when I start seeing what happens. These young kids, but the young adults, get out of school and then they go in the real world. And if they have all this propaganda they've been learning for 4 or 5 years, they go out there and they start spouting that in the real world. And so what happens is you have grown-ups now people that help run companies and all that kind of stuff.

0: stuff, they believe in that same stuff they got out of universities. I think, don't you think the universities are our biggest problems for getting some of this propaganda out there that become, it almost sounds like un-American, ungodly, unconstitutional. It almost sounds like anti-American propaganda that they teach.
1: Well, I mean, look, for critics who would say, hey, look, it's just a college campus, you know, things will be different when the kids graduate.
0: No, they
1: won't.
0: Wait,
1: how is that possible? These are your, going to be your neighbors, the people who are going to be voting, the people who are, like you said, they're going to be your coworkers. It is a responsibility of a university to bestow both wisdom and maturity on these young people, and things such as free speech zones or bias response teams or speech codes that prohibit students from, you know, speaking their mind about a contentious issue, that creates infants, right? It's an infantilism that colleges are pushing on students. And we have, you know, solutions in our book that talk about everything from protecting free expression to increasing the rigor of college material. My colleagues Adam Kissel and Madison Marino Doan talk about that in their chapter. All important things.
0: Let me ask you a question. So let's go to DEI, because you know, all this kind of stuff kind of started, I think, under Barack Obama, picked up steam under Joe Biden, then President Trump came along, and we're trying to do something about it now. So where are we at on DEI? If anybody's pushed DEI in schools and believe this is a good thing, would you tell us, is that the type of person you want to hire in or any other position if they push DEI at a university?
1: Well, that's a great question. DEI is not new. It is the bureaucratic or administrative application of racial preferences, right? Racial preferences in student admissions, racial preferences in hiring, in promotion, in the adoption of curriculum. It's using a lens that says your skin color is the most important thing about you and applying it everywhere across campuses. And it certainly accelerated through the Barack Obama presidency and into the Biden era, but it traces itself back to, if you can believe it, Marxism from the 1920s, because the Marxists wanted to take their idea that the world is a power struggle between those who have power and those who do not, and apply it to culture. And they did so. They came to the United States in 1937. They landed at Columbia and began spreading it. It, of course, took hold across universities, and we have the kind of policies that we see today. DEI violates civil rights laws. If we are serious about defending individuals, regardless of their country of origin, of the color of their skin, then we have to say that no taxpayer money can be used on DEI.
0: Would you be concerned if they were running for Congress or Senate, if they had pushed DEI at one time? Would you be concerned about that, if you would, about a person that believed that DEI needs to be put on a campus, needs to be well-funded and well-staffed? Would you be concerned about somebody like that at all?
1: Oh, 100%. In fact, I just wrote some commentary last week about Clemson University, who they've now hired a new president. And if you look at his past, he pushed DEI when he was at the University of North Carolina, and then it also had kind of some back and forth when he was at Michigan State. I think that his time there was when the Trump administration really began prohibiting, you know, DEI and pushing back against it, and when we had the Students for Fair Admissions decision in 2023. But nevertheless, he has a clear record of advancing DEI, and so I'm, you know, is this what the Board of Trustees at Clemson wants?
0: Yeah. Well, and I'm just asking because we got a race here. One person was all in on DEI, and they said exactly what I said. It's running for the United States Senate piece. And I'm just asking that because, to me, that's kind of scary. That's what you believe at any time in your life.
1: So it certainly is, because it takes away individual agency, right? It takes away your ability to determine your own future, and that your attempt at achieving the American dream depends on your choices. Instead, it depends on government rebalancing public policy to your advantage because of your skin. And that is, I mean, it's simply not moral, right? In addition to violating any number of civil rights laws.
0: Yeah, no doubt about it. His name is, by the way, I'm sorry about that, Jonathan Butcher, of course, with the Heritage Foundation. So, Jonathan, in the book, I noticed one of the things that they said, that y'all like to give positive.

0: things on how to get out of this, how to get away at it, solutions for these problems we have. And what are some of the solutions that America needs to go to? What do we need to do to, we really need this stuff out of every school. We need it ripped out of every school. And I think the president is trying to do that. But man, there's so many layers of bureaucracy in the university now. It's hard to go find that person because it seems like to get it out, I hate to be ugly, you almost got to fire a bunch of people. You got to find them and get them out of your school system because they are so embedded with not just DEI, but climate change. Like they're so brainwashed with this stuff into some Marxist mindset that if you don't go fire some people, you can't really get it out. So what's the solution or some solution?
1: Well, yeah, I mean, I think there are a couple of things that we can do. On the DEI front, I think it will involve continued investigations and lawsuits that expose this kind of material happening on campuses. And as soon as it's exposed to sunlight, it's people realize how unpopular it is. So I think that kind of sunlight work in the court system. And then, of course, you've got to deal with curriculum. And I think you have to reshape how colleges teach material. I was talking before about starting with the Ivy Leagues, making sure that they have comprehensive tests, comprehensive exams before students move on. All of these are important components.
0: Yeah, you may think I'll be a little harsh, but I don't think I am. Should we fire some people? Should they go through these universities and say, okay, you guys and you ladies and gents, men, for all this stuff you push, we're not doing this anymore. We don't need you. You're fired. Because with them people still in there, they're going to do it and figure out another way where it don't look like that. Because let's be honest with you, the Affordable Care Act was unaffordable, but they call it the Affordable Care Act. So they reprogram and redesign and change names on things.
1: Yes, you're absolutely right. And that's happening across states where they are prohibiting the use of taxpayer money on DEI offices. Places like Florida, your neighbor over at Texas, in Iowa, there's really, I think we're getting close to half of all U.S. states have some prohibition on using taxpayer spending for DEI. So, and that involves closing those offices, right? But then I think we have to be vigilant because they will rename them, right? They'll just call them belonging equity and inclusion offices or something like that and pretend that it's not about racial preferences when it still is.
0: Yeah. Okay. Jonathan, can you hold? I want to come back and do another segment, which you got a few minutes.
1: Be glad to see you.

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Hi, hello. Welcome back. I am Moon Griffon. It is awesome to be with you on a beautiful Wednesday. Remember, I'll be gone just a few days and then back. We'll roll for the summer. Really short week this weekend, next week. But after that, it's back in the saddle. I am visiting with Heritage Foundation's Jonathan Butcher, folks. And, of course, his book on higher education. Well, let me ask you a question. Your title pretty much dictates

0: what the book's about. Because, but you also offer some hope and some solutions, which I always think is a really good thing.
1: Yes, I mean, there's been so much in the media over the last, 20 plus years, and really the free speech conflicts on campus date back more than a century. So people know that there are conflicts on campus. They know there have been shoutdowns, and they also know college is really expensive. In fact, surveys show that Americans are losing faith in higher education. There's been a couple of Gallup polls that have demonstrated this. So I think people know there are problems, but I'm not sure that people understand just how bad it is. And that's, why we gathered these experts, college presidents, professors, to just demonstrate and document, just how bad things are.
0: Yeah. His book, High Education in America, is Worse Than You Think. Jonathan Butcher. Jonathan, what do you tell parents? I'm serious, a heart attack, and I can't give you how many, but it's been more than five or six that have told me the kids went to school and they come back. They don't go to church. They don't believe in God no more. They all of a sudden grasp this climate craziness. And he said, all of a sudden, you can't only talk to your kids. And I've had several people tell me that. And that was very, very frustrating to listen to, because I could see the frustration in a parent's eyes who are friends of mine going, I can't believe my kid thinks this way. I can't believe my kid doesn't even realize what they're saying now. And they went to school, and this is where they got this from.
1: Yeah, it's a scary thing. I mean, I think as parents look at shopping for colleges today, looking for things like a DEI office. Does the school have a DEI office? Does the school have a bias response team? What are the requirements academically? I mean, I would warn any parent who sees a major that ends with the word studies, right? because I think if it's gender studies or decolonial studies, yeah, those kinds of things, that's it's not only is it ideological bias, but it also leaves out, I think, key parts of the story of the West, right? Yeah. I mean, I think understanding Western civilization is a key part of sharing a national identity, right? I mean, it doesn't matter what color you are, and it doesn't matter the problems in America's past. We share them, right? We should take ownership of them. We should make sure the problems never happen again, but then also give hope to those today who can pursue, right, their own goals, who can pursue the American dream. And that's really what law and policy should be about, right? It should be removing obstacles so that people can pursue their dreams and their hopes and aspirations.
0: Well, let me give you an example. So let's go into a little bit deeper what you said. So capitalism is the best system in the world. I didn't say it was a perfect system, but it's by far the best system. It's not even close. Socialism, Marxism, communism, all that stuff is all about the same thing. So we get these kids out of school, and especially universities, and all of a sudden they think capitalism is bad, freedom is bad. There was a poll that I saw, it might have been 6 months ago, but the poll basically said they took young people. It was like ages 18 to 34, maybe it was 25, but it's somewhere in that range, young people. And 48 or 49% of them thought socialism was the way we ought to go. Now, you can't know that unless you taught that. And you got to be brainwashed to be taught that Cuba, Fidel Castro said, we're going to be a social democrat. And 6 months later, he said, communism. And that's what it always comes into. So they have to learn that. They have to learn that capitalism is bad and white people are bad. You got to learn that. Well, somebody's teaching them that. And I got to believe it's at most of these universities. I cannot believe they're getting that from anywhere else.
1: Well, I mean, we're certainly seeing evidence of it in the classes that are taught. I mean, okay. I covered a music professor who was hired at Arizona State several years ago, and they were a, quote, critical race theory music professor. So they're teaching music from the perspective that the world is saturated in racism.
0: Oh, my God.
1: And it's, on down the line. I mean, imagine what they're doing in things like literature or certainly history. And so, I think, again, the hope, along with the things that I mentioned earlier, is that we do have new universities like the University of Austin. Ralston University is now offering a master's degree. You've got new programs on campuses like the James Madison Institutes. Those originated at Princeton, but now we see them at Ohio State, something similar down in Florida State. So, these.

0: are, I would call them oases, right, of excellence that offer some hope.
1: Yeah, there's no doubt about it. I know the, I look at that and I go, you could take a poll and young people would rather do socialism. What I say, I wish all these young people for 6 months just would go live in Cuba, who called themselves socialist democracy, or go live in, you can live in Iran, you can go live in Venezuela, go live over there. Go see what it feels like to live under what you think is a good thing, because they convince these young people that it is a good thing. And when they get older, they still vote the same way. I'm watching, you know, what goes through these universities, I watch the Mondinis win. I watch California do election cycles where you can keep counting votes for 3 weeks. And I got to believe all that stuff is based on what they come through at these universities and what they taught. Now, maybe I'm wrong. Maybe it's not all universities, but it is some through some of the universities, because I like the DEI thing you talked about. I know President Trump wants to get rid of it. But my point being is it's no way for him to get rid of it, because individual states and local communities don't want to get rid of it.
0: Well, you're absolutely right. I mean, I think that the universities, when you watch YouTube videos of kids who are engaging in riots on college campuses, yeah, like the anti-Semitic riots that we had in 24 and 25, and even before that, the shoutdowns that happened from 2015 to 2020, those students were repeating the same words that came out of critical race theory textbooks. They're using words like decolonization, yeah, oppression, white supremacy, and applying it to everything around them. And so they are simply regurgitating what they're being taught.
1: By the way, if you pull them aside and put them in a room and started asking questions on their belief, you know what I think most of them would tell you at the end? If the last question was, are you being paid to do this? They would say, yes, I am. There's been a lot of people they've interviewed, and people even shot back, and they'd say, what are you doing? And what are you doing? I'm being paid to be here. What are you doing? And so you'll find out in a lot of these protests, they're getting paid. They actually literally getting paid. It's not what they believe. It's they getting paid to go fight against this stuff.
0: Yeah, it's a very scary thing, and I think there was some evidence of that, especially around the anti-Semitic events that happened on campuses since October 7th. We have a great chapter in our book by Kenneth Marcus, who's the head of the Brandeis Center, talking about the dangers of anti-Semitism, how to respond through civil rights law, and he really has a tremendous perspective.
1: Okay, real quick, and I'll let you get out of here. People ought to buy the book. It's called Higher Education in America is Worse Than You Think. One more time, summarize what the chapters, some of the main chapters that you like are going to explain to people about the headlines.
0: Sure. So there are four sections of the book. There's a section about the cost and how it's been skyrocketing and what to do about the skyrocketing cost of tuition, the bureaucracy, the growth in non-instructional faculty, and what that means for promoting the ideologies we've been talking about here, like DEI. There's a section about the actual ideology, the leftward bias. And then the final section is a set of solutions. And then within each, we have representatives from the American Enterprise Institute, Manhattan Institute, my foundation, the Heritage Foundation, as well as many more college presidents from Wyoming, from Virginia, and on.
1: Yeah, unbelievable. All right, where can we get the book at?
0: You can find it on Amazon, anywhere books are sold. It's published by Encounter Books, so you can get it straight from Encounter Books as well.
1: Yeah. All righty, sir. We appreciate you.
0: Thank you.
1: All right, we'll do it again. All righty. Appreciate it. Jonathan Butcher, Heritage Foundation. Book, Higher Education in America is Worse Than You Think. All right, we got to take a break. More to come on the Moon Griffon Show.
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2: 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Outrage in Beauregard Parish as a judge goes easy on a former mayor. Andrew Greenstein reports.
3: Former DeRidder Mayor Misty Roberts faced 17 years in prison for having sex with a 16-year-old boy while she was in office. Instead, Judge Kent Savoie sentenced the 44-year-old to only 90 days behind bars. Those in the gallery couldn't believe it.
4: Disgusted would be a word that comes to mind with their reaction to that sentence.
3: Pamela Sleaser, who's been covering the trial for the American Press, says Roberts has been treated with leniency the whole time.
4: She's been out on bond this entire time awaiting sentencing from the moment she was convicted. She has not served even 24 hours in jail up to this point.
3: I'm Andrew Greenstein.
2: New Orleans Saints and Pelicans owner Gail Benson received a prestigious national award in Washington, D.C. Tuesday. Benson was named the 2026 recipient of the Celebration of Service to America Leadership Award, presented by the National Association of Broadcasters Leadership Foundation. Michelle Southern, Talk 107.3, Baton Rouge.
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Hey, hello. Welcome back. It is the Moon Griffon Show. As we wrap it up today's program, a couple more segments to go. 844-766-6607. So Maine's Grand Platinum made it into the Democrat side, of just pure communists. And they go to people like James Carville and these people, and they defend them. Van Jones said, hard for Democrats to hear you criticize GOP because look who's president. Trump? When did Trump ever wear a swastika? When did Trump ever do anything like that? He didn't do any of that. All that stuff is made up on Trump. And so they try to compare Trump as a bad person compared to this guy? Trump has created more jobs and done more stuff as just a layman. And then as the president of the United States, if it wouldn't have been for him, we'd already be gone. So they think, they're saying that Trump is so bad, which is in their minds, that it doesn't matter if they elect communists. That's what we're doing, and that's not what we're doing. They made it sound like Trump's going to be such a dictator. Let me ask you a question. Name somebody, because Trump was such a dictator, they affected your life in a negative way. They took away something you were getting. That he stopped the freedom for you to pursue. He didn't stop my freedom to pursue to be the best I could be. These people that the Democrats elect, Van Jones, he's a devout communist. And so he's not going to criticize another communist because they think Trump, Jesus, Christians, white men, all that's the enemy. That's how you run a country. I'm watching this. I'm reading. Y'all ought to read this stuff. I know a lot of y'all probably are. I mean, the plan of God, I mean, it's like you're going to put people, yeah, you put AOC. She comes across a little sweet bartender, and she's, you know, she just wants what's best for everybody. These people are violent too, man. How can you compare Plattner to Donald Trump or vice versa? It's not even close, folks. Somebody sent a deal with Carville. I kind of watched it at the break. And Carville was upset with Trump so much about Trump. Heck, they were asking him about the Plattner guy. I guess he may be a problem, but you know, I mean, it is who it is. Then he starts it on Susan Collins. You ask anybody about Plattner, Van Jones is asked about Plattner, he goes after Trump. James Carville was asked about Plattner, he goes after Susan Collins. Folks, this is the one thing you can notice about leftists. They're never going to argue with you about what you want to talk about. Example, abortion. Another example. They only want to talk about life and incest, which is less than 2%, about 1%. Why? Because they get you talking about what about the 98% and 99% that's just a birth control. They don't want to talk about killing of a baby. They want to talk about right wing and how choice and all that stuff. They don't want you to talk about the issue. Folks, watch the left. They never want to talk. And Carville's one of the worst I've ever seen. I mean, one of the worst I've ever seen. He everything the Democrats are doing, he backs. He's already out for getting the Supreme Court and adding four more Supreme Court justices. This is James Carville, the guy in Louisiana embarrasses. CNN kicked him off. ESPN had been kicked him out. Good, I don't have to look at him with LSU stuff on anymore. So here's Jones, hard for them to hear GOP criticize Plattner, look at their own president. What's the comparison? What would be the comparison? Nothing. Name something Trump did where if you're a Democrat, if you're black, if you're a woman that believes in abortion, tell me how he stopped people from killing babies. Which I'll explain another year. If you're black, tell me, by the way, he gets more black support than anybody. Tell me what he does that was so racist. Somebody explain that to me. Well, what did Donald Trump do that was so racist? What does Donald Trump do? You know, racism is a different definition for me. It's when people do stuff to people because of their color or don't help people because of their color. They literally don't help them because of race, because of their color. It ain't what the new racism is, oh, if you think that, you must be a racist. No. What did Trump do? How many people don't have food stamps anymore? How many people don't have their health care anymore? And if you're talking about Medicaid, there's a lot of people that ought not be on Medicaid that ought to be on something else. What did Trump do to blacks? What did he do to women? If you're a woman out there and you get pregnant, can you go kill your baby? If you're somebody out there that wants to cut the penis off your 9-year-old boy, can you not do that still? Tell me what Trump did, folks. Tell me what Trump did. I want to know. They can't argue with it. They always go in a different direction. I didn't say Donald Trump was God. He ain't perfect. I don't agree with everything Trump does.
Never said I did. That's just a difference of opinion. What these proper people have tried to do to Trump and to and then to Collins, and I'm not a big Collins fan at all. I think she's a rhino. If they're fussing about Collins, the Democrats should be happy with Collins. They should be pumped up about Collins.

Collins don't hurt anybody on the other side. Y'all mad at Trump for stopping the illegals coming in? I picked up a paper today. I read about illegal raping a 12-year-old girl. I read about illegals killing people, shooting people, stealing from people. Trump's trying to stop that. The left, liberal Democrats and some of these Nazis, they want open borders, let them all come in. How's that? How's Trump compared to the bad people that the Democrats got? And he doesn't. It's just part of the game, folks. They just want to win. They want the power. They said Donald Trump wins and the Republicans win, we're going to have 4 new Supreme Court justices. We had 9 when Trump got in the first time. We got 9 since Trump got in the second time. And when Trump leaves, there's still going to be 9. So how is Trump the bad guy? Trump's going to control our lives. Donald Trump don't want to control your life. Donald Trump wants you to go be the best thing to be, so he ain't got to worry about you. And all these leftist policies. I'll give you another example. So Mike Johnson was on a program the other day. Speaking of, I was Mike Johnson. Mike Johnson comes on a program, and Mike Johnson mentions about mandatory spending. 74% of federal is Medicare, Medicaid, and Social Security. And by the way, if you don't fix any of this stuff, it's going to blow up. So he comes on his program, and the left grabs what he says on his program, and they use it against him. Reason not to vote for Republicans is because Mike Johnson wants to cut Medicare, Medicaid, and Social Security spending. That's not what Mike Johnson ever said that. Okay? Mike Johnson never said that. But here they are saying that. Let me give you a story today. It just blows my mind. And I said what Mike Johnson said was true. We better do something about all this spending. And that includes that. Yesterday, we are rapidly running out of time. Watch the all sounds, Social Security alarm. After 22% cut confirmed for 2032. Running out of money. Mike says we got to fix it. We're running out of money. Democrats say he wants to cut it. Democrats want to run out there with an issue that makes you go vote against Republicans because they take what he said out of context. And then we find out 2032 for you people in Balkanville or Gaydon is 6 years. So you're going to wait till it blows up before you fix it? That's all Mike Johnson was doing was addressing, but Medicaid is a gigantic problem. That's the Obamacare crap. And we got to help Medicare and Social Security because people paid into that. And they turn and switch and change everything. That is, Mike Johnson comes on the program, they freak out and say he wants to cut, and then we find out Social Security, which, by the way, I don't draw it yet, but I can draw it right now if I wanted to. They want to take money away from me. It ain't Republicans that want to do it. I want them to fix it. Anyway, let's take a break. Paul, we get you when we come back. I got to take this last break. You're listening to the Moon Griffon Show. Don't go nowhere. We'll be right back.

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0: All righty, folks, last segment of the week for me, Josh Carlson, Representative Carlson, will be in tomorrow. Interesting, all this stuff still going on right here in the summer. Elections. We got election. We got a Senate race. Starts Friday if you want to early vote. Friday through Thursday. Then Friday, the next week, you can't vote. The 19th is Juneteenth. Get out there and celebrate. And then on Saturday, you can vote again. And then a week later, it'll be the election. So get out there and go do that. All right, let's go to Paul. Paul, what's up?
5: You know, it's amazing that the Democrat left talk about children and protecting the children and that Trump's a pedophile, but there's absolutely no proof of that. There's way more proof that Barry Sotero, a.k.a. Barack Obama, has issues that were exposed, and there was a drop of evidence that Trump's anything come close to being a pedophile.
0: Not even close.
5: So they worry about that, and they call Trump a pedophile, but they're the same political party that's trying to legalize sex with children, pushing LGBT into libraries and all of that. So I said, you know, these people, you can't shame them. You can point out the hypocrisy, so you're blue in the face. The same thing with the January 6th stuff. They're nutting up about paying January 6th protesters whose rights were violated settlements. Well, guess what they did all over America? All the radical leftists that protested in the cities, they wrote checks to them, like in Baton Rouge. They paid them for violating their civil rights. Those settlements were made all over the place. So,
0: yeah, by the way, did you see the candidate that California and San Francisco is electing to replace Nancy Pelosi? He got a bill passing that protects pedophiles. This is literally, I'm not joking, protects pedophiles. Okay? That's the kind of people the Democrats and James Carville and them are electing. The guy over there, the communist out of Maine, AOC, man. This is not just the Democrat Party anymore. This and you know what upsets me? Probably they have fooled the black voter so long, and now they fooling them that Marxism, socialism, and communism are going to make them prosper. I mean, it's just ludicrous to think that.
5: Queens.
0: Go ahead. Paul. Hold up, Paul. Lost you for a little while. You just pop back on. Start all over.
5: Cop killer stuff.
0: Oh, yeah.
5: Sure.
0: Yeah. Lost you again. Yeah. All right. All right, Paul, if you're listening, you have to call back because literally we kept losing you. We couldn't hear one word that you said. Quit hitting the mute button, Paul. It works every day. That's not good. No, but those are the candidates, and you're right, but these are the candidates that Democrats are electing. I mentioned about the black vote. Not all black vote, but a lot of the black vote just goes hook, line, sinker with the leaders of the Democrats. And I would say, if you want to question what I'm talking about, and you're a black person, African-American, whatever you call yourself, go look in the inner cities. Let's go all the inner cities all around the country. And go ride around and look at them and tell me, show me what the Democrat Party and the leftist Democrat Party has delivered for minorities in these cities. Come, please show me. I just want to know. I want you to come show me how great it is what they delivered. And everybody in the country should want to live like the people in the inner cities. And if you say, yes, we should, I can't help you. I can show you whites and blacks that don't live in those inner city places that prosper and do well because they're out there doing the best they can do and be the best they can be, and they're doing really well. Voting for Democrat ain't like it was 20, 30, 40 years ago. When Barack Obama came on, that's all changed now. Barack Obama is a Marxist on a good day. Barack Obama could care less about you. Barack Obama used you like all the Democrats use you. That's who Barack Obama is. That's who Joe Biden is. That's who the Clintons were. That's who Kamala Harris is. That's who Bill Edwards is, for God's sakes. And one day, they're going to break away from that. If Republicans had the guts and did the right things all the time, they would already broke away from that craziness. I don't meet many minorities that are for the trans stuff. I don't meet any that doesn't believe in the same family values pretty much I believe in. But politically, we're on a different side sometimes because the left will lie and lie and lie. Like the Cleo Fields district should have never been formed. But it was. That was Republicans that did that. Anyway, all right, we got to get out of here. Folks, I'll be back in a few days. God bless. Have an awesome day.

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6: From ABC News, I'm Chuck Sievertson. New air attacks between Iran and the U.S. after President Trump ordered a response to the downing of a U.S. Army helicopter.

0: And Trump at the White House telling reporters the U.S. will attack Iran again today.
1: We hit them hard yesterday, and we're going to hit them again hard today, in case you miss it, in case you don't turn on your television set. And we'll see what happens with the deal. We're really close to a deal, but they keep tapping us along. They keep playing us for suckers.
2: It's not clear what the president is going to do. Those strikes that were in response to the Iranians taking down that Apache helicopter were said to be proportional. That was according to U.S. officials. But now today, the president indicating that there could be more to come. But he says that is because the Iranians have taken too long to negotiate.
0: ABC News White House correspondent Karen Travers. U.S. oil prices have been rising today. Hopes for a reduction in interest rates may be dashed with this morning's latest consumer price index in the 12 months leading up to May. Consumer prices, with food and energy included, rose 4.2%. At the White House, President Trump being asked about the cost of living numbers.
1: I love the inflation. You know why? Because as soon as this war is over, you know, I can say it now, something you didn't know. Do you know we've been taking out millions of barrels of oil? Nobody knows it. You know who doesn't know about it? Iran until right now.
0: Microsoft co-founder Bill Gates voluntarily appearing for an interview today with the House Oversight Committee investigating Jeffrey Epstein. Gates says he never abused anybody and that he first met Epstein in 2011 and ended his interactions in 2014, calling it a grave error in judgment. Committee Chairman James Comer, Kentucky Republican.
3: I will say this, no one's accusing Bill Gates of any wrongdoing, and I certainly appreciate him coming in voluntarily.
0: Wall Street's major indexes have been lower today. 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
4: This is a Bloomberg Money Minute. Tensions are rising in the Middle East. President Trump says the U.S. will resume attacking Iran, quote, very hard, in retaliation for the shooting down of a U.S. military helicopter and renewed hostilities overnight. All that despite allegedly ongoing peace talks. Add in worries about stubbornly high inflation in May. It rose 4.2% from a year ago, the biggest jump in 3 years, mostly on skyrocketing oil and gas prices because of that war against Iran. Right now, the Dow and the NASDAQ each up about 1.25%. The S&P 500 is 1% higher, and oil at $91 a barrel. Cracker Barrel is back. Shares are soaring up 25% after blowout earnings last quarter, thanks to sales of its patriotic shirts, flags, knickknacks, and a revamped menu. And Nintendo unveiling its upcoming slate of new video games, but there were no new titles from proven favorites like Mario. With that, shares tumbling in trading overnight in Japan. Tom Busby, Bloomberg Radio.
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5: Hi, everyone. So glad you're there. It's the Brian Kilmeade Show coming your way. Ian O'Connor standing by, columnist of The Athletic, six-time New York Times bestseller. We'll break down what's happening with the World Cup. Of course, it's going to be eight games here, but it's going to be 104 around North America. You got Mexico. Most of the games are here, and then you got Canada, too. The teams have basically arrived. Former Vice President Mike Pence will also be here. He'll be here via Zoom. He's got a brand new book out called What Conservatives Believe. And he also believes the president's not a traditional conservative. And I think we all agree with that. Before I get to Ian, let's get to the big three.
6: Number three.
7: To see the way those Knicks fans acted yesterday, last night after the loss. Riots at Bryant Park. Beating up Spurs fans, beating up each other. Oh, it broke my heart.
5: Dave Portnoy of Barstool. New York fans, not the team, are embarrassing the city with their violent behavior outside the arena, attacking cops and Spurs fans, literally beating them up because they're wearing a jersey. That's not sports. That's not passion. That is criminal. They better straighten their act out, and we'll continue to preview game four. And this is the pivotal game of the series, no doubt.
6: Number two.
8: It's why we won last night with a huge margin. And it is, and we're just going to continue to do that. I'm going to continue to go out all over the state of Maine. I've held 83 town halls in the past 8 months. Susan Collins hasn't held one since I was in eighth grade.
5: Oh, wow. Yeah, that's why I like Graham Platner. He's just, there's nothing in his background that really I'd be averse to. Primary results from Tuesday. Yeah, we have it. No surprise. He won. In California, we are finally getting them in. The mayor's race and the governor's race has been determined. We'll try to explain it.
6: Number one.
9: I just spoke with President Trump, and following the U.S. strikes against Iran overnight and the Iranian missile attacks against U.S. forces in Bahrain, Kuwait, and Jordan, the president tells Fox News he may keep going and that he is getting closer to the targeting of Iranian power plants and bridges.
5: That is where we're at, and we're exchanging blows. This is as close as we've got to full-blown war since the war went on pause. And that was Trey Yinks reporting on Fox and Friends with us. This morning, and we'll get just to update you real quick on that. We had an Apache helicopter that was tracked down by a drone. Thankfully, it didn't explode. They were able to, the chopper did go down. Both pilots survived. Next, we answered by going after them in four separate waves, all of which were successful. There were 21 straight hits. They, in turn, hit four of our bases, one in Bahrain, one in Kuwait. They took a shot at us over in Jordan. It looks like they had a hit on our fifth fleet over in Bahrain, but nothing serious. And the president says, okay, I've had enough. I might be ratcheting this up to go back to war. And just to update you, we did get a bad inflation number at 4.2%. And the markets responded by being down 467 points. We're still over 50,000. Now let's talk about the fun stuff. Ian O'Connor joins us now. Ian, your thoughts about game four and what we learned about the Spurs and Knicks.
10: What we learned about the
5: game
10: Spurs,
5: three,
10: Brian.
5: I should say. My apologies.
10: Yeah, no problem, Brian. Game three told you that the Knicks are not playing the Atlanta Hawks, Philadelphia 76ers, or Cleveland Cavaliers anymore. This is a different animal, the Spurs. They are a 62-win team, a franchise, of course, with five NBA championships. The first one at the expense of the Knicks, the last time the Knicks were in the finals in 99. And when you have a 7'4", 7'5" megastar in Wembanyama, along with a lot of other good players. This is

0: this Spurs team is a very serious threat that has to be dealt with for the Knicks to win their first championship in 53 years.
1: Here's how the last moment sounded. Cut as I met the Knicks tried to get within two and they weren't able to. Cut 45.
2: Come on, y'all. Really? It's not necessary.
1: I'm sorry. Cut 46.
3: Stephon Castle. Huge free throw here. Oh, so clutch for Castle. The Knicks will use their final timeout. That makes it a four-point game. Brunson's looked like they're going to lob it. Nope. Ananobi. Corner three. Fires away. Shot's no good. And the Spurs win. What a response from San Antonio. They do it again. An inspiring road win. And they are right back in the series. The Knicks lead cut 2-1.
1: There were so many challenges at the end. I think the Spurs, every time the Knicks went on the run, they would immediately call a timeout. They wanted to stop the long runs the Knicks had gotten throughout the playoffs.
0: Yeah, I remember at the beginning of the Cleveland series, the Eastern Conference Finals, the Cavaliers head coach, Kenny Atkinson, said, we have to halt the Knicks' momentum. And so the Knicks have been like a freight train through these playoffs, of course, the 13 straight victories. And I think it took the Spurs three games to halt their momentum and just make it a series now and put some series pressure on the Knicks tonight in the Garden. Knicks lose this game, and all of a sudden the Spurs are back in control of the series because it's a best of three at that point with the series at 2-2, and the Spurs would have two of the games at home. So this is a very, very critical game. I think the Knicks, in my mind, win this game and still hold on to control of this series. But the Spurs have some confidence now, so they're an even more dangerous opponent.
1: So just on the game itself, before we get into some of the violence surrounding it, Victor Wembanyama really took a shot at Jalen Brunson. And he seemed to have gotten away with it. They reviewed it and said it wasn't going to be upgraded at all. Here he is saying about the difference in this game. Cut 47.
4: What was better tonight about the late game execution?
5: Less mistakes, more control.
4: You said that game two was going to fuel you. How did it fuel you tonight?
5: I mean, in the way we see it, it's the little things. We were more serious, you know, with less mistakes, less turnovers. It's a whole.
1: Think he was better?
0: He was better. He didn't throw the ball away in the end like he did in San Antonio, which was really a not unforgivable mistake for a young player, but one that ultimately could end up costing them this series. That game was there to be won by the Spurs. But yes, he was better, and obviously better at the rim, the lob dunks. Those are things that they need from him to win this championship. And yeah, Wemby is, we've never seen anything like him, Brian. Obviously, you and I have seen a lot of great big men over the years in the NBA, but somebody with his kind of skill to be able to make a three-point shot from Steph Curry range, to do what he can do inside. And what I didn't know about him was he has that killer mentality. And of course, I mean that in a positive way. I had not seen enough of him to either know that one way or the other, but the hard shove of Brunson to the back of the head, that should have been upgraded to a flagrant one, in my opinion. Although I don't agree with Mike Brown, his attempt to blame the referees after game three. I think the Spurs outplayed the Knicks, won the game fairly and squarely, but that call in the first half should have been made. And I do think the league should have upgraded it to a flagrant one. The reason they didn't, in my opinion, is because it wasn't called a foul on the floor, one. And two, they don't want to put Wemby in a position where the next flagrant after that, he's suspended for a game. The league wants absolutely no part of that.
1: Well, I guess we'll see. What about Josh Hart and how he was knocked down by Cornette and the fact that they called a foul on Hart?
0: Hey, listen, you know, this is a become a physical series. And I think this Knicks team, Brian, is better than all the 90s teams I covered as a columnist for different outlets. However, those 90s teams were very physical. And I think that the Knicks need to bring that tonight. And the Spurs have brought it now. And they have a team that is not afraid of contact for sure. And I think the Knicks have shown they're not either. But I think somebody putting a body on Wemby tonight, not to hurt him or anything like that, but just to early in this game establish some toughness and physicality on the Knicks side of it, whether it's Josh Hart or it's coming from OG Anunoby or somewhere else. Landry Shamet blasted Harrison Barnes in game one in a really nasty box out. I think that's the kind of play the fans, the city, and everyone else expect from the Knicks tonight, particularly early in the game.
1: So I don't know if you saw what happened.

0: happened, Ian, outside. You know, I went to a game. You worked it. So I went to the game just a fan. It took me 90 minutes, maybe more, to go two blocks. I've never seen such ridiculous security, four magnetometers, cops just standing there. Then on the way out, it was even worse. President was there, but they said they're going to mimic it again. They're torturing fans, having gone through that. But there were people there that weren't fans. They were there just to create havoc. And some of them were just beating up anybody with a Spurs jersey. Here's Carl Anthony Townsend with a message about the to the fans about the fighting, Cup 43.
1: Carl, there's been some viral videos online with Spurs and Knicks fans getting into altercations in the streets. What is your message to NBA fans on being passionate about the NBA game, but also keeping respect for one another?
2: I mean, the game is built off respect and passion. You know, we want everyone to respect each other. We want everyone to enjoy basketball at its purest state. I mean, it's the NBA Finals. There's no better place to watch basketball. So, you know, leave the physicality to everyone on the court.
0: Your thoughts about what's going on?
3: Well, I was in San Antonio for the first two games, and I have to say the people there seemed very welcoming of all New Yorkers. There were Knicks fans wearing Knicks jerseys and hats everywhere. The Riverwalk, near the Alamo, you name it, Brian. And I don't know about you, but I did not hear or see any problems that were created by Spurs fans and the way they treated Knicks fans. And I think that New Yorkers should return the favor. I know we're talking about a very, very small percentage of Knicks fans who did some of these things, but you need to show common decency and respect. And attacking somebody for their fandom, a jersey they're wearing, is, I said, unforgivable before. That really is unforgivable.
0: What about the watch parties, Ian? Ian, the watch parties are getting out of control.
3: Yeah, and I think, I believe tonight there'll be a limited ticketed watch party, right? That's what the mayor wants. And the Garden, of course, was pushing back against the cancellation of the watch parties the way they were. But there is a fine line there, right? You want fans to really enjoy this, to savor possibly the first championship in more than half a century. But there needs to be some decency and some control there. And yeah, I think it had gone over the line. And certainly any attack on an individual wearing a Spurs jersey is just absolutely absurd and can't happen again. And so that needs to be policed.
0: What about the price of tickets? Nothing could be done about it. Are you amazed at how much people are paying?
3: Yeah, and to sit and imagine if you were a Knicks fan who paid, I don't know, $9,000 to sit up at the top of the building to watch them lose. I mean, that hurts.
0: And take you 2 hours to get in and out.
3: Yeah, exactly. You know, and I can, when the President of the United States is there, I can live with that. I'm not sure how other, of course, I'm working, so it's a little different. And I didn't pay to get in the building, so it is, that's a lot different. But I'm surprised they're doing that again tonight with the President not there. But apparently they are. And once you're in the building, listen, I think that certainly the Knicks just got outplayed. That's the reason they lost. And tonight, hopefully for Knicks fans, it's a different story.
0: Yeah, here's what the president going, President Love going. I'm not sure how it was reviewed, was mixed. Charlamagne the guy, everyone's blaming him that the Knicks lost. Here's what Charlamagne the God said, Code 41.
4: Donald Trump wasn't responsible for the loss of the game, but he was responsible for the loss of joy that the New York Knicks fans had been feeling. One of the greatest things about this whole playoff run, this finals run, is watching the joy that Knicks fans have. I've never seen anything like it in New York City, okay? Not for the Yankees, not for the Giants. There's nothing like when the Knicks are winning. And Donald Trump came here yesterday and sucked the joy out of the city.
0: I don't think so. That stadium was nuts, but you tell me, Ian.
3: Well, listen, I think his presence in the building certainly changed the dynamic early, but no, he had nothing to do with them losing the game. And I also think that if the Knicks won, nobody would be talking really about his presence or impact on the game, and the joy would have been there, but they lost. So there's no joy in losing. As I wrote today in The Athletic, losing sucks. And so that will never change.
0: That was a great phrase, by the way, Ian. That's where you get paid the money.
3: Right. I wrote, losing sucks. It always has, and it always will. So Candace Buckner wrote a column. She's an unbelievable columnist, and she wrote a column on that for The Athletic. I think it's a valid viewpoint. But to me, being in the building, vibe was different early.

But had they won the game, it wouldn't have made really any difference. And I think that's it was interesting to be there with the president there. You knew, listen, 50% of the country's happy he's there, 50% is unhappy. The problem is in a liberal crowd like the Manhattan crowd like you have at Madison Square Garden, it's not going to be 50-50. So the reception he got to me was not surprising at all. Yankee Stadium, 9-11.

0: in the ring or walked out of the locker room, it just was loud. I'm like, wait, is he popular? Are they cheering? I never really got a sense after his first few bouts. He was such a spectacle. Like when they saw him, I felt like I just got unbelievably loud. And for people to say he was booed loud in the Spurs, that's not possible. The Spurs were totally booed louder. And I thought the crowd was a real crowd. They weren't just rich people. They seemed to be traditional Knicks fans inside. Just as angry, and a lot of blue collar. I don't know if they got good season ticket deals. What do you think the World Cup's going to do? We're about to kick off on Thursday. The U.S. team opens up on Friday. What do you think this event's going to be like over the next few weeks?
1: I have no idea because I've never covered one, and certainly here in the United States. I think it'll be a great sporting event. I think the country will embrace it, particularly if the American team does well and advances and maybe can get to the what I would call the Elite Eight or quarterfinals. I think that's a big part of it. If that doesn't happen, maybe the enthusiasm for it is diminished a little bit. But yeah, I think it'll be a wonderful event. I'm scheduled to cover some matches. I don't know how many, but I think that's, in fact, I was supposed to go to Brazil, Morocco, but instead I'll be in San Antonio. I didn't realize the Knicks were going to be in the NBA finals for the first time in 27 years. So I think that's, my son is a huge Manchester City fan. I want to see Erling Haaland play live. I'm scheduled to do that. So really through him, I discovered found a greater passion for soccer years ago. Once he became a Man City fan and we watched them all the time, it was really his generation and your son's generation is the first, in my opinion, in this country to gather on the weekends to watch soccer. I had never seen that before in this country. So I think it's going to be an epic event that Americans will embrace.
0: Non-soccer players are actually watching it. So, and Ian, we should our sons were roommates in college, and they're still in touch today. Ian, thanks so much. I look forward to seeing you either at MetLife or at Madison Square Garden. Good luck. Thanks so much, Ian.
1: Thanks for having me, Brian. Look forward to it.
0: Back in a moment.
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1: All right, welcome back, everybody. The President of the United States is talking about fixing the deflecting pool and getting Washington, D.C. ready. Getting it ready for 250, and it's really going to kick into gear next week or two. They're going to have that huge, salute to America that's going to be opening up on the mall, and then they got the UFC fight on Sunday. That's going to be great, and there's going to be things to do all weekend, and hopefully people are going to D.C. I went to Boston over the weekend because we're doing this series on the oldest bars in America, and I went to two of them in Boston. I'll tell you, wherever you went, people were taking tours. Whether it's the Boston Massacre or anything else, that's inspiring. 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People are trying to get into our history, maybe stuff they haven't, or reaffirming what they learned in school. If you want to check me out in History, Liberty, and Laughs, go to Pensacola, Florida, July 11th. 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
3: I'm Michelle Southern in the Talk 107.3 Baton Rouge Newsroom. Several state agencies will come together today to officially launch the Louisiana Youth ATV-UTV Safety Task Force, a statewide effort aimed at protecting young riders through education, awareness, and collaboration. Jay Cripple with the New Orleans Regional Safety Commission says ATV and UTV crashes send approximately 500 children and teenagers to the hospital each year.
4: We've had a lot of tragedy in the last few years, and we've averaged between 8 and 12 fatalities a year.
3: He says the task force aims to promote safe riding and increase awareness. The former mayor of DeRidder, Misty Roberts, has been sentenced to 90 days in jail for having sex with a 16-year-old boy while she was in office. American Press reporter Pamela Sleaser has been covering the trial and says the judge was swayed by the defense argument that Roberts was low risk for reoffense.
5: He said to his knowledge, there's no

0: crimes that she has ever committed on the record that he was aware of. She has complied with everything through her trial and waiting sentencing and everything.
1: A man's word should still mean something.
2: 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So when John Fleming was hauled into court twice in 2 months for running untruthful ads filled with lies and twice forced to take down the lies, that tells you everything about who Fleming really is. 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

0: his mouth to your ears. It's Brian Kilmeade.
1: Welcome back, everybody. The President of the United States signing a $70 billion funding bill for ICE and CBP. This is criminal. They had to wait this long. This should have been about 8 months ago. You know, they didn't like the crackdown on illegal immigrants in America. They didn't like Kristi Noem, and they decided we're going to fund the whole government. Do you realize they brought the budget through the normal budgetary process after the shutdown? They went through all 12 committees. They actually had a conference, and they passed it.

0: they said, we're going to deny Border Patrol and we're going to deny ICE any funding. So they passed it, left that out, and now they had to do a reconciliation bill to pass $70 billion on its own, which is going to fund it for the next 2 years. But should a Republican not win, ICE is in trouble and enforcement is going to be at risk. So that's what the president's signing right now. And they had to do it through reconciliation. You can do that because it's financially, because they're allowed to do it because it has to do with finance. Joining us now, former vice president, good friend of the show, Mike Pence. He has a brand new book out called What Conservatives Believe, Rediscovering the Conservative Conscience. Mr. Vice President, great to see you again.
1: Thank you, Brian. Thanks for having me on the Brown Kimmel Show.
0: So one thing I have to say, out of everything you've seen, and you always see the budget impasses, you've been through shutdowns before. This is the craziest. Yeah. And the inconvenience was unbelievable to the American people.
1: Well, it was characteristically generous on your part. It was incomprehensible. At a time that we have troops in harm's way, at a time that the president has rightly deployed the armed forces of the United States against the leading state sponsor of terror, that Democrats would actually hold up a bill funding Homeland Security. And I congratulate the president and the Congress for finding a way through the budget process to get it done today. It's signed. It's into law. But I expect the American people are going to remember this moment when election time comes around.
0: I hope so, because the president's numbers on immigration aren't as strong as they were when he was with you and then afterwards. And one of the reasons is people say they don't like the idea of the crackdown element of it. They want illegals out, but they don't necessarily like the optics of seeing the crackdown. Do you believe the administration was too aggressive in Minneapolis and some other places?
1: Well, look, we need to get dangerous criminal illegal aliens off the street. The men and women of Immigration and Customs Enforcement, ICE as it's known, are some of the most dedicated law enforcement officers in the country. But clearly there were issues. There was tragedy. Anytime you have a police-involved shooting, it's tragic, deserves a thorough investigation. But I want to give Tom Homan all the credit in the world. By stepping in, engaging local and state law enforcement, not just in Minnesota, but around the country. And I think the reason why you hear less consternation, apart from the radical left, about immigration enforcement is because there was a course correction along the way. I really do fully support the efforts of our Border Patrol securing the southern border and of ICE in making sure that our families and our communities are safe.
0: So in your book, what conservatives believe, immigration is something that conservatives have been rallied around to crack down on the border and make sure you're here legally. Is there any give there for people that have been here 20, 30 years? You know, famously, Ronald Reagan made a mistake. He created asylum for everybody here, and Democrats promised they'd enforce the border. They never enforced the border, and we regretted it. But where do you stand when people, farmers, who are the base of your party in many cases, say, hey, I've had this family working for me forever. The paperwork's never been done right. Is there any pathway for people that have been here and not broken the law?
1: Well, before I get to that, thanks for mentioning my book. We came out last week with the book, What Do Conservatives Believe? Because I believe that the change is in the air in politics in America. The Democratic Party has been overrun by the progressive left that embraces socialism, embraced open borders, and policies quite antithetical to American principles. But as you've reflected, particularly with regard to foreign policy, Brian, there's also a new threat to the conservative agenda that's defined the Republican Party from Reagan all the way through the Trump-Pence years. And that's from a populist right that would embrace isolationism, protectionism, marginalize values. The populist right is often defined by grievances instead of solutions. And in my book, I talk about the importance of support for law enforcement from our neighborhoods to our borders. But also I talk about the fact, I think the four most powerful words in the Declaration of Independence are that all men are created equal. And Republicans have always been about the vision of America as a nation that embraces legal immigration. Look, I give

0: President Trump's new administration all the credit in the world for securing our southern border, as well as extending those tax cuts and taking the fight to Iran. But on this issue, I know that had we had a second administration together, that we were already planning to fix a broken immigration system and do it on the basis of merit, Brian. That's the governing principle here. With chain migration and the system that we have today, we don't have an immigration system that works for people that want to come here legally, or a system that works for the American people. And so I think it's in need of reform, repair. We'll leave the larger issues of how that's sorted out for people that are here illegally. But I remind people that even during our administration together, President Trump put on the table an offer to regularize the status of so-called dreamers who had been brought to this country illegally as children. I think there is room for progress here. Democrats, we know their solution is an open border, Brian, but conservatives owe principled solutions to the American people. And that's a lot about my book, What Conservatives Believe is All About.
1: So let's just go over to foreign policy. You brought it up, and we're talking about Iran. It looks like we hit them in four separate waves. They came back and hit our bases in the Gulf states, and the president essentially made it clear that the talks aren't moving quick enough. We're going to be doing something else. Indications are from people close to the administration that we could be hitting them very hard today, and in a good day is 400 separate hits, 400 strikes a day. Would you like to see us to go back to that, or do you want to see us continue to talk?
0: Brian, I think President Trump's decision last year to strike nuclear facilities in Iran and to unleash the armed forces of the United States in Operation Epic Fury was historic. It was time. And it had to be done. And I personally want to commend you for your clarion voice on behalf of the president's leadership, as well as the extraordinary effort that our troops have done in the field. In 4 months, they took down 13,000 military sites in
1: weeks.
0: Iran.
1: Yeah.
0: Excuse me, 4 weeks. I will tell you, I believe they need to finish the job. I am not surprised by the ongoing aggression by the mullahs in Tehran against our allies in the region, and now with an Apache helicopter going down. I know we struck back in a limited way, but I think the time has come for the president to do what he did when we inherited the ISIS caliphate's remnants from the Obama administration. It was, believe it or not, it was that same general known as Raisin Kane, who was in the field in Iraq, who said to the president, look, this can either take years under the rules of engagement that Obama set up to defeat ISIS, or if you change the rules of engagement, we can get the job done in months. And they did. They took down the ISIS caliphate. I have no doubt in my mind that our armed forces can open that strait, can take down the offensive capabilities of Iran, eliminate their ballistic missile program, and achieve peace and stability in the region on our terms. And I hope, and I literally have prayed for the president and for our troops to be able to do just that.
1: Yeah, I know they're going to hit our Gulf states, and the Gulf states are telling the president, hey, try to talk this out, because we're not sure we can block these drones. They can handle the rockets, but not the drones. So the president's got to balance that out, plus the oil. You saw inflation at 4.2% right now. Oil's up slightly today, and the market's down 500 points. When you're making decisions like this, does that all factor in?
0: Well, it all factors in for a president. I was at the table when the president was being briefed on a decision to strike the head of the Iranian Revolutionary Guard, Qasem Soleimani. You weigh all of the collateral consequences that could occur, but at the end of the day, as President Trump demonstrated in Operation Epic Fury and in Operation Midnight Hammer and during our years, he is a commander-in-chief willing to act and to allow the greatest military in the history of the world to prosecute our interest and the interest of our allies. And I think it's time. Look, will it be difficult? Sure. But there's

0: an old saying, Brian, that one does not make peace with one's enemy.
1: Yeah.
0: One makes peace with one's defeated enemy. And by all indications, whatever remains of the Iranian leadership is not acting like they feel defeated quite yet. I think it's time for the armed forces of the United States to go in there and take down their military capability, and really, I hope, create the conditions in the country for so many good people in Iran that have gone to the streets over the last 15 years, including earlier this year, to reclaim their freedom and their country.
1: No doubt about it. And let's say out of the 90 million, 89 million want freedom, and some are getting paid by the government and don't want something different. I want to bring you to domestic politics. First off, Mr. Vice President, are you thinking about running in 28? And when would you make that decision if you were?
0: You know, I don't have any aspiration to go back into active politics, Brian. As that Luke Combs song says, I think I flew that rocket about as far as it'll fly. I mean, my calling right now is simply to champion the conservative principles that drew me to the Republican Party. I'm one of those people that joined the Republican Party during the years of Ronald Reagan. And I didn't join because Ronald Reagan was a great communicator. I joined because he communicated great things: commitment to freedom, to limited government, to a strong defense, to the right to life and traditional values. And as I write in my new book, our administration together and the new Trump administration has largely hewed to that agenda. But the populist right has had some success. The stops and starts with Ukraine, the introduction of price controls, nationalization of American businesses, of course, broad-based tariffs. But beyond that, I think marginalizing the right to life, as has occurred in this administration, is deeply troubling to millions of pro-life Americans. The advent of the abortion pill, the lack of action on that. We were part of the most pro-life administration in American history, but the populist right, in a never-ending effort to embrace what they perceive to be popular, has prevailed on many in and around this administration to move on from that issue. But I think the cause of life is the calling of our time.
1: So there's a guy that's running, who wants to beat Susan Collins, who's much tougher than everybody thinks, keeps winning, the last Republican in the Northeast. And his name is Graham Platner. So he has got a pass that it almost seems, he's not only a terrible candidate, seems like an absolutely terrible person. Appreciate his service, but when you walk out of your service and you have a Nazi tattoo, I don't know how much I appreciate it. And yet Democrats have stood by him. Bernie Sanders, Elizabeth Warren, Ro Khanna, who they all want to be, at least Ro Khanna wants to be president. Listen to his explanation after he won last night, cut 27.
2: I was up in Maine. There were huge crowds. I think the key issue today is the anti-war platform. I mean, on a day we're retaliating against Iran, Graham Platner is running saying, I served three tours of duty and I'm opposed to these foreign wars. And he's also going to take on Susan Collins in terms of being putting Kavanaugh on the court and rolling back women's rights and cutting health care. And that's why he's resonating.
1: And he's also an avowed socialist who said at one point he's a communist. How is this matchup going to go down?
0: Well, as I said in my book, you know, that for those 50 years, the contest between the conservative Republican Party and the Democratic Party was between conservatism and liberalism, a traditional liberalism. But today, the Democratic Party is dominated by the progressive left, openly embracing socialism, electing a socialist and even communist mayor in the nation's largest city. I wrote the book because I think in some measure Republicans have lost their way, but Democrats have lost their minds. And with regard to that candidate in Maine, look, I haven't always agreed with every stand Susan Collins has taken. She during our administration and during the new Trump administration, she charts her own course, which has been very popular with people in Maine. Beyond all of the salacious allegations about Graham Platner, I have to tell you that demeaning our troops demeaning wounded warriors as he's done publicly, and even ridiculing

0: an American hero like Chris Kyle, the late American sniper that universally admired in this country, I think speaks to a character that I honestly believe the people of Maine will make the right choice and send Susan Collins back to a Republican majority in the U.S. Senate.
1: And it might be their only path to getting the Senate back would be to take Maine. And they might have blown it by this guy. Then who knows? They might even pull him back. Thanks so much. Appreciate it, Mr. Vice President. Congratulations on your book. It's called What Conservatives Believe, Rediscovering the Conservative Conscience. What a perfect Father's Day gift. Thank you. I hope to see you again.
0: Thank you, Brian. Thanks for having me on the Brian Kilmeade Show.
1: You got it. Back in a moment.
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1: So California's, it looks like they got their finalists, Xavier Becerra and Steve Hilton. It's taken them 2 weeks. 2 weeks. And now we have find Shane, Spencer Pratt is out. One of the most exciting candidates since Trump. And really learned the issues, and it's such a waste. And I'm not saying I know for sure that there was underhanded things going on, but just the fundamentals just lead to distrust by the process. Even Becerra said they have to cut the count the votes quicker. Listen to him, cut 33.
2: If we all voted a lot earlier, so that we don't end up having that big backlog at the end, it probably would help every county process the votes faster.
1: Well, he's a knucklehead. Because you want to vote earlier? How about a mail-in ballot? Mail-in ballots have to be in earlier. And if they're not there by election day, they don't count. You make that rule. Steve Hilton on that. Cut 34.
3: It's the same system that can't count votes, that can't build a train after 10 years and billions of dollars, that can't clear the homeless after 24 billions of dollars spent, that can't get anything right.
1: True. Don't forget, One Nation is going to be Sunday at 10 o'clock. And go to BrianKilmeade.com. See me in Pensacola July 11th. And, of course, the Westbury Music Theater over in October. It's going to be a great event. Clearwater, Florida will also be in Jacksonville, Florida as well.
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14: From ABC News, I'm Chuck Severson. I love the inflation, says President Trump in his response to reporters' questions at the White House about the latest consumer price index showing the highest price hikes in 3 years. And he seems to announce that the U.S. has been seizing Iranian oil.
15: I love the inflation. You know why? Because as soon as this war is over, you know, I can say it now, something you didn't know. Do you know we've been taking out millions of barrels of oil? Nobody knows it. You know who doesn't know about it? Iran until right now.
14: Hopes for a reduction in interest rates may be dashed with the new inflation report. Analyst Steve Cates said Bankrate doesn't see rising prices as short term.
16: I think that we may start to settle, you know, into a bit of a high level, higher for longer here. So I don't think that we're necessarily going to keep

0: accelerating at this pace, but we're going to have inflation that's elevated for the duration of this conflict.
1: Meaning the Iran war, new air attacks between Iran and the U.S. after President Trump ordered a response to the downing of a U.S. Army helicopter. And Trump at the White House indicating to reporters the new attacks are also because Iran's negotiating too slowly. ABC News White House correspondent Karen Travers.
2: To hear it from the president, everything is ready to go. It just needs final sign-off. But that, of course, has been very elusive at this point. And it is still not entirely clear that these complicated issues of the highly enriched uranium, the control of the Strait of Hormuz, and Iran's demand of unfreezing of some of their assets and lifting of sanctions has actually been resolved.
1: Speaker Mike Johnson, House Speaker Johnson, says he talked with President Trump ahead of a Friday deadline to reauthorize a law that allows warrantless wiretapping of foreigners overseas. Democrats and some Republicans threaten to withhold support unless the president chooses someone other than Trump loyalist Bill Pulte to be acting director of national intelligence. Wall Street's major indexes are lower. 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
1: David is in Memphis. Hi, David. How are you?
7: Good. How are you?
1: Better than I deserve. What's up?
7: I was just wanting to, figure out how to get more organized with my budget. We felt like we were doing pretty good, and then we ended up having to start putting two kids through daycare, and it's eating up a lot of our flexible spending room, I guess.
1: That'll do it for sure. So what's your income, sir?
7: Mine is about 75,500 a year base.
1: Mm-hmm. Mm-hmm. And does your wife work outside the home? If you got daycare, I assume.
7: Yes.
1: What's she make?
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0: By how much? What would that be?
7: Probably close to between $3 and $5 increase an hour.
0: Okay.
1: All right. And how much debt do you guys have?
7: So mine total is right at $212,000 with a mortgage.
1: How much of that's mortgage?
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1: Okay. All right. Okay. So you got about, $60,000 in debt?

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2: 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Outrage in Beauregard Parish as a judge goes easy on a former mayor. Andrew Greenstein reports.
3: Former DeRidder Mayor Misty Roberts faced 17 years in prison for having sex with a 16-year-old boy while she was in office. Instead, Judge Ken Savoie sentenced the 44-year-old to only 90 days behind bars. Those in the gallery couldn't believe it.
4: Disgusted would be a word that comes to mind with their reaction to that sentence.
3: Pamela Sleaser, who's been covering the trial for the American Press, says Roberts has been treated with leniency the whole time.
4: She's been out on bond this entire time awaiting sentencing from the moment she was convicted. She has not served even 24 hours in jail up to this point.
3: I'm Andrew Greenstein.
2: New Orleans Saints and Pelicans owner Gail Benson received a prestigious national award in Washington, D.C. Tuesday. 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
13: Kate is in Sioux Falls, South Dakota. Hi, Kate. How are you?
14: Hi, I'm great. I can't believe I'm talking to you.
13: You too. What's up?
14: So I'm calling to get your advice on how we can help my parents. So my parents are in their late 70s. They're faithful Christians. They have been their whole life. As they've gotten older, me and my siblings have been considering how we can help them to age well and, you know, whether we'll need to take care of them. My dad has worked a ministry job his whole life, and they've never had much money, but they're very private about money. So recently they've expressed several times that they don't have enough money to retire. I don't think they understand money at all, and we're also concerned that they're giving a lot of money to various ministries because they're really looking forward to being in heaven, and they want to spread the gospel far and wide before they get there. They've also told us, and I do think they firmly believe, that they're going to be raptured before they die. So we all love them very much, but we're also concerned that

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11: Anna in Jonesboro, Arkansas. How are you?
12: I'm good. How are you guys?
11: Better than we deserve. What's up?
12: So I'm having a disagreement with my dad, and I want to know if I should sell my house to pay off my student loans.
11: Ooh.
12: Yes, we bought it together, so that's why I was talking to him about it in 2020. Yes.
11: So you don't own it by yourself?
12: Not by myself, but he will let me make the decision. He thinks that you're going to tell me something different. I think you're going to tell me to sell it.
11: Hmm. Interesting. Okay.
12: Yes.
13: We'll know in about 2 minutes.
11: Yeah, this is great. So, It's a lot of power. I'm kind of scared.
12: Yeah.
11: So how much student loan have you got?
12: I've got about $33,000.
11: And what is your income?
12: I make $54 and some change as an accountant.
11: Mm-hmm. Okay. Working 40 hours?
12: Yes.
11: And you're single?
12: Yep. Single, no kids.
11: Okay. All right. And what other debts do you have? Other than the house?
12: I paid off my car in December early, so all I have left is $1,700 on a credit card, but I have $32,000 in savings, and I could pay that off today and still have some left.
13: Oh, well, bury the lead there. So you'd sell your house.
11: Instead of cleaning out your savings.
13: Instead of dumping your savings and building it back up in 24 months.
12: So the reason that my dad is hesitant is because my mortgage is like,
11: $880. We're asking you, why would you sell your house when you have the money in the bank to pay off the debt?
12: I don't have the money in the bank. I have $3,200, not
11: $32,000.
13: Okay.
11: Well, that's a little different. All right.
12: Sorry, my
11: You may
12: bad.
11: Have said 32 and we put a zero on it. I don't know. Okay. Okay. All right. $3,200.
12: So I have enough to pay off the credit card.
13: Okay.
12: Debt.
13: Gotcha.
12: $1,500.
11: Yeah. And then you pay off the credit card debt. You got your $1,000 left. Then we're working on the student loan, and you make $54. Mm-hmm. And what is your house payment?
12: $885.
11: Okay. How long have you owned it?
12: 6 years.
11: Hmm. How much car debt did you pay off, and how long did it take you?
12: I think I paid it a year and a half off early.
11: What was the total debt, and how long did it take you to pay that total debt once you attacked it?

0: It was 13,000 and it took 5 years.
1: That's not attacking it.
2: Were you ever?
0: I lost my job when COVID hit.
1: Okay, all right. What I was trying to get at was, did you pay off $13,000 in 5 months or something? And no, you didn't. You just piddled away at the thing.
0: Mm-hmm.
1: Okay, all right.
2: Anna, if you looked at what you bring in each month, and if you lived on nothing, you paid rent, some groceries, kept the lights on, and that's about it. Like, I mean, you really had
1: no life.
2: Yeah. How much extra would you have per month just with your salary?
0: I take about 33 a month, so I would probably need, like, depending on gas and groceries, like 1600 ish.
2: Okay, what if we just said 2000 just to play it a little safe? That's $1,300 extra. Mm-hmm. And if you got, you know, a part-time job at night and weekends, which I know is not...
1: Bookkeeping.
2: Not fun. Oh, yeah.
1: Side hustle.
2: Yeah. Yeah, yeah, yeah.
1: Big money.
0: I've been looking into that.
2: Yeah. And you brought in an extra $2,000. You know what I mean? That's $3,000.
1: In 10 months, you'd be done.
2: A month. And, yeah. And you just look at that in a calendar.
1: Stop your 401k temporarily. And did you get a tax refund last year?
0: It was like $200.
1: Okay, so you got that dialed in. Good. Okay. Anything else, any other crap coming out of your check, like crappy insurance that you don't need and stuff?
0: No, just health and dental, and that's it.
1: Okay. Vision. Health, dental, do you have 401k coming out now?
0: I do not.
2: Okay.
1: I don't know why you're only getting home with $35,000 or $38,000 out of
2: 33 is what you said.
1: $3,300 a month, which is $38,000 a year. And so why are you only getting home with 38 out of 54?
2: Mm-hmm.
1: How much is your stinking health insurance?
0: All of my insurance together is 53 per paycheck, so 106.
1: Okay. All right.
2: Just feels a little low.
1: Yeah, that's still a little low. I mean, because you're grossing almost $5,000 a month, and you shouldn't be having $1,700 come out of this check.
0: No, I gross $3,300 a month.
1: No.
0: I get $1,600 per paycheck.
1: No, you take home $3,300 a month. $54,000 is your income, correct?
0: Yeah.
1: $60,000 a year is $5,000 a month. Okay? I can't get down to 33. There's something wrong with your check to me. But aside from that, I'm going to investigate your check and see what's coming out. Make sure nothing is coming out except health insurance. That's it. And taxes, and the appropriate amount of taxes, not too much. Then I'm going to pick up an extra job, side hustling, bookkeeping, and bring in another $1,500 to $2,000 a month.
2: Mm-hmm.
1: Then I'm going to take the every dollar budget and get on beans and rice, rice and beans, and I'm going to be clear of this $33,000 in debt in less than 14 months. And your dad wins the argument.
0: Hmm.
1: Because I wouldn't sell my
2: house.
1: I would not sell a house where you've got a great payment like this and a great interest rate and you like the house. I would not sell the house.
2: And a great mortgage payment. I mean, yeah, your payment is
1: great. I would not sell it. I would not sell it for 14 months worth of hustle. And I'd lean in with 14 months worth of hustle and clean the student loan out and get rid of it. The only reason you're selling it is you didn't have hope that you were ever going to get rid of it otherwise. And I just gave you a 14-month detailed plan, and Rachel did, on getting rid of it. And if you get rid of it in 14 months, it'd be silly to sell your house.
2: Because how much equity's in it, Anna?
0: I just have so much. Well, that's the thing, is that the houses that are that sold for what mine did around the time and are selling now are selling for between $200,000 to $220,000.
2: And what'd you buy it for?
0: I bought it for $149,000, put $7,000 down, so my loan was for $142,000.
1: You're sitting in a sweet spot. Don't walk
2: away
1: from
2: this. Yeah, I wouldn't.
1: This is perfect. There's people all over America going, I could have a $200,000 house. Oh, my God.
0: Yeah.
1: I didn't even know they existed.
2: And with an $800 mortgage payment.
1: They do,
2: I mean,
1: in Jonesboro, Arkansas.
2: Yeah,
1: and true. A single lady making $54,000 owns it. Yeah, that's... I'm gonna The house is the last thing I sell if it's the only way I have hope to get you out. And I got a lot of hope, a lot of hope, mathematically, that you're going to be out of this without it. So you can do this. Oh, and by the way, let's just fast forward. What happens to your life when you don't have a student loan hanging over your head and a credit card hanging over your head and a car debt hanging over your head and you've learned to live on this budget? Oh, we can start putting money in that Roth 401k. Oh, then we start to talk about how fast does your income at 15% of your income turn you into a millionaire? Pretty stinking fast, kiddo. It's about 18 years is my estimate sitting here today. So you're going to retire with $1 million in your 401k 18 years from now.
2: And maybe
1: and
2: in that same
1: have
2: house.
1: A paid-for house that by then will be worth $600,000.
2: That's right. $600,000.
1: Yeah. I just tripled it.
2: Yeah. All right.
1: 18 years from now.
2: Sure.
1: Why not?
2: Yeah. Why not?
1: It's a $200,000 house. It's already doubled once. Yeah.
2: Just like that. Right, Dave?
1: Yeah. Just like that. That's how you do it. Just like that. You just move your nose from one side to the other. Like,
2: just ding, ding, ding, ding, make
1: and
2: it
1: there
2: happen.
1: It goes, just
2: make
1: like
2: it happen.
1: That. Yeah. So.
2: No, but yeah. But honestly, yeah, that people selling their house is if their house is the problem. And for some people, their mortgage payment is huge. They have no margin. They're not able to get out of that. They
1: or
2: have
1: you
2: some
1: hate
2: equity.
1: Your house.
2: Yeah. And you're wanting to move anyways. Sure. Like there's some reasons, but the amount of effort and time it takes for moving, selling, and then you're going to have to go buy something else. And it's going to be double what, you know what I mean? You're going to, that increase that you are on the better half on is going to be there waiting for you for the new house. So it's not worth leaving. So sorry, Anna.
1: No, I want you to get a little dirt under your fingernails and get this done, baby. You can do this. I'm sorry. For your sake, your dad wins the argument. If you want to win with money in 2026, you can't keep living normal. Normal's broke. You need a plan. 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
6: From ABC News, I'm Chuck Severson. President Trump announcing on his social media platform what he calls a secret mission that was carried out last month. He claims that more than 100 million barrels of oil and more than 200 commercial ships have successfully traveled to the Strait of Hormuz. His social media post comes after reporters at the White House asked about the latest consumer price index showing the highest price hikes in 3 years. President Trump then said this.
7: I love the inflation. You know why? Because as soon as this war is over, you know, I can say it now, something you didn't know. Do you know we've been taking out millions of barrels of oil?
6: So far, there's no confirmation of this secret oil transport operation. Expecting higher inflation to stay with us for things like groceries, fuel, and clothing, Bankrate analyst Stephen Cates.
8: Those are things that people are not necessarily going to be able to avoid. They may not have the ability to find lower cost substitutions. It's going to be difficult for people to sidestep these things without simply going without.
6: New air attacks between Iran and the U.S. after President Trump ordered a response to the downing of a U.S. Army helicopter. Trump indicating there'll be another attack today because Iran's negotiating too slowly. ABC's Karen Travers at the White House.
9: Iran has a say in these negotiations, and their negotiator and their foreign ministry have said that they're reassessing where things stand at this point in their negotiations because of mixed messages and contradictory statements and positions from the president and the United States at this point.
6: The government wasted millions of dollars and failed to meet health, security, and use of force documentation requirements after it hastily propped up Camp East Montana, the nation's largest detention facility at Fort Bliss in El Paso, Texas. That from a new federal report from the Government Accountability Office, a nonpartisan watchdog. Wall Street has been sliding farther into the red. You're listening to ABC News.
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0: Hey, it's Lars Larson bringing you the right conversation from the left coast. 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
2: I'm Jeff Palermo, the Talk 107.3 Baton Rouge Newsroom. The Louisiana Department of Education says K through third grade reading proficiency climbed 16.5 percentage points from the beginning to the end of the school year. Two-thirds of K through third grade students finished the year at or above reading grade level. A Pittsburgh Little League practice became a lifelong memory Monday night when ex-LSU star and Pirates ace Paul Skeens decided to drop in on his day off.
3: Skeens was driving along the highway when he noticed the baseball field lights on and decided to check it out. Eddie Dubas, a coach and father of two kids in the league, says it was only
4: 3 or 4 minutes before everyone kind of created a major scene yelling, "Paul Skeens at the field, Paul Skeens at the field."
3: What Dubas thought would be a few pictures and autographs turned into 2 hours of catch and mayhem.
4: The kids were just completely amazed at what they were witnessing.
3: He says the complete surprise made the moment even better, and it really spoke to Skeens' character.
4: He is baseball in Pittsburgh.
3: I'm Case Kieschnick.
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3: From ABC News, I'm Chuck Severton. The campaign against Iran is far from over, says Israel's defense minister. New attacks between Iran and the U.S. have led to oil prices going up today and Wall Street stock indexes closing sharply lower. President Trump talking about Iran negotiating too slowly. ABC's Karen Travers at the White House.
4: The president was very optimistic. At one point said that a deal is fully negotiated, that all Iran has to do at this point is just sign off on it.
3: On Iranian state-run media, an Iranian general said every time Trump speaks, we punch him in the mouth. The head of the National Security Commission of Iran's parliament used Trump-style rhetoric, saying, we are not afraid of fighting losers. President Trump on social media says a secret weapon, rather secret mission last month, allowed hundreds of oil tankers to travel through the Strait of Hormuz. This after reporters at the White House asked about the latest report showing the highest inflation in 3 years.
5: I love the inflation. You know why? Because as soon as this war is over, you know, I can say it now, something you didn't know. Do you know we've been taking out millions of barrels of oil.
3: So far, no confirmation of a secret oil transport operation. President Trump signed into law a $70 billion funding bill for immigration enforcement, including ICE. Two people in Utah face federal charges related to immigrants. ABC's Stephen Portnoy.
6: The four-count indictment charges the municipal court clerks with obstruction and conspiring to transport and harbor illegal aliens. Federal prosecutors say when they learned that immigration enforcement officers were at their Logan, Utah courthouse, clerks Jennifer Joma and Lauren Morrow looked up the names on that day's docket to determine who might be an ICE target. Prosecutors say one person ICE had hoped to arrest was let out a back door of the courthouse by the two clerks, while others said to be in the country illegally were also let out of the building without ICE noticing.
3: ABC's Stephen Portnoy. 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
7: 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Louisiana Business Weekly is back. 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And yes, we're bringing back the podcast for season three. 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
0: Garrett is in Washington, D.C. Hey, Garrett, what's up?
6: Hey, I'm much, Dave. How about you?
0: Better than I deserve. How can we help?
6: Well, I just have it's kind of a vague question, but I'm just kind of looking for some advice on which way to go. I've got myself in some financial waters, I guess you could say. And I guess one of the things, too, is, you know, during that way, I wasn't, I guess, open all the way with my wife about it. I mean, actually, I guess I just read Rachel's article about financial infidelity just the other day she sent me. My wife had done. So I'm just kind of, you know, looking for advice on which way to go. I don't know if we should try to do bankruptcy or risk other ways out. So just looking for a little advice on which way to turn.
0: Okay, so you ran up credit card debt that she didn't know about. Is that what you're saying?
6: Yes, pretty much. Yeah.
0: How much?
6: You know, it's probably 35, somewhere around that. Honestly, the hard part is honestly I've never really kept track. I've been very bad at budgeting until about a couple weeks ago.
0: Okay. Why were you not telling her? Were you running all the bills and you just couldn't pay them all? And you didn't tell her that you were putting on cards, or what was the deal?
6: Yes, so pretty much. And then we've got a son that's very ill, and his health insurance every month is $1,400. And then wife had an injury, a medical injury, 2 years ago, and so it's been hard for her. And so I guess my thought was, you know, I was doing good, you know, trying to keep some stress, but I think I made it a lot worse.
0: Yeah, yeah. Okay, that's one way this happens. Yeah, and it's just like, I'm trying to do it, doing the best I could, and I was trying to keep it off of you, so I didn't tell you, but that's a mistake. Okay, gotcha. Yeah, right. And what's your household income, Garrett?
6: It's right around $7,400.
0: A month take-home pay?
6: Yes, sir, yep.
0: Okay, and does your wife work outside the home, or is this just you?
6: Just me, yes, okay. Sir.
0: You said you had a special needs child?
6: No, he's just having a lot of health problems. He needs to have some surgery coming up. And
0: how old is he?
6: He's 28
0: years old.
6: Yes, sir. Yeah, yeah.
0: Your child is 28 years old and has health problems.
6: Yes, sir. They've been going on for many years. We've been many places trying to figure out what the answers are, and you know, we haven't really got the answers to. You know,
0: is he a functioning adult? Does he support himself?
6: He does as much as he can, yeah. He's having some issues right now with arms and things like that, which he's in a lot of pain all the time.
0: I'm asking, does he live in an apartment and support himself?
6: Oh, no, so he lives with us.
0: Okay, so you take care of him. He's disabled to
7: is
0: the point that he
7: work?
0: Needs... Is he able to work?
6: He's not. No, he's not. He's not even able to drive or do some of the basic things right now because of the pain he's in.
7: Okay. And this has been going on for years?
0: 28.
6: Yes, ma'am, it has. It's been going on for a while. And it's to the point where it keeps getting worse. And, you know, we're trying to find we've been all over the country trying to find some of the answers. I think we found he's got some issues with his ribs, and we're hopefully going to get those fixed. And maybe that'll get things on the right track for him.

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1: 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For the second time in 3 days, a shooting rocks Baker High School. A student was shot and wounded while leaving the school this morning. Preston Castile, the president and CEO of Helix Community Schools, says it happened while summer school was in session.
2: The students were in the school building, and the shooting took place toward a field away from the campus, but still on campus.
1: At the start of the school year, just under half of kindergarten through third grade students could read at or above grade level. By the end of the school year, that number rose to more than 66%. John Weibel, the CEO of the Center for Literacy and Learning, says along with the return to the science of reading, the progress can be attributed to schools diligently staying on top of students' progress in their reading abilities.
3: Every student from kindergarten to third grade is screened 3 times a year. Their progress is tracked. They get targeted student support and interventions.
1: I'm Andrew Greenstein, Talk 107.3, Baton Rouge.
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5: Our scripture of the day is Psalm 113:3. From the rising of the sun to the place where it sets, the name of the Lord is to be praised. William Arthur Ward said, opportunities are like sunrises. If you wait too long, you miss them. April is with us in Lynchburg. Hi, April. How are you?
6: Hi, I'm good. How are you?
5: Better than I deserve. What's up?
6: Well, I'm curious about how to prepare financially for a child that's on the way. So basically, I was working, and then in November, we had a miscarriage. And so I decided to take some time to heal. And so I wasn't working when we were expecting this child that's due in 2 months now. And so we're just relying on one income right now. And we have our monthly mortgage of $1,787. And the monthly income is about $3,000 to $4,000, depending on if my husband's able to work extra hours. So we're just trying to be in a better position. We have used some of the tools that you have, like the Every Dollar app, to get out of debt. We just have $7,000 in debt right now for an HVAC system besides the mortgage. Oh,
5: congratulations on the baby, April. And you're due in 2 months?
6: Yeah.
5: Okay. And how old are you guys?
6: I'm 31, and he's going to be 36.
5: Okay. All right.
7: What does he do for a living?
6: He works for Prepress, so it's like a printing company. But he makes about 24 an hour.
5: And what were you doing before you took time off for the child?
6: I was a career navigator, so I would help people figure out what type of positions would be a good fit and help them get into training.
5: Okay, and what were you making doing that?
6: It was similar. I think it was about 21 or 22 an hour.
5: Mm-hmm. Okay. Mm-hmm. All right. Are you planning to go back to work after the child comes?
6: Not immediately after, just because we don't have child care.
5: Well, you don't have enough money coming into the house to pay this house payment.
6: Yeah.
5: Your house payment is, on his income alone, is not something you're going to be able to do. You could pull it off for a few months, but it's not going to work mm-hmm. over the next 3 years. You're going to get yourself in a pickle. And so either your all's income, his, yours, ours, is going to go up within the next 10, 12 months or so, or you guys need to start talking about selling this house.
6: Gotcha. So that's the other part. So basically, my mom gave us $6,000 to buy down the interest rate when we bought the house 2 years ago. And then with this all happening, she contributed some more money for us to be able to finish the basement. And that's what we were going to use to help us with, like, extra income. But it was supposed to be finished in March, and it's still not done.
7: Yeah, I would be pausing any type of renovation, and I just would make sure the mortgage is paid and there's food on the table. I think that's your priority versus finishing the basement.
6: Yeah. Okay.
5: You can't afford a...

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2: This is a Bloomberg Money Minute. Wall Street got rattled today on a flare-up in hostilities between the U.S. and Iran, with President Trump vowing to strike that country again. Also, a jump in inflation last month to the highest in 3 years, and a continued sell-off at AI, technology, and chipmaker stocks. At the close, the Dow was down 953 points, the Nasdaq down 509, the S&P lost 120, all losses of nearly 2%. And oil was higher, back to around $91 a barrel. Oracle reporting after the closing bell that spending on AI data centers was a lot higher than expected last quarter, nearly $16 billion, almost $56 billion for the past year. The Directors Guild of America reaching a tentative 4-year contract deal with the major Hollywood studios and streaming services. And former NFL quarterback Tom Brady launching a line of organic coconut water drinks with no added sugars. It's called Good Nut. Tom Busby, Bloomberg Radio.
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Ladies and gentlemen, boys and girls, it's Eric Erickson across the United States, and the phone number is 877-973-7425. Yeah, it just so happens you're listening to the Eric Erickson Show. We will get to Iran, we'll get to Graham Plattner, we'll get to all of that sort of stuff. But we got to actually talk about what happened in Texas yesterday first. Text Eric, E-R-I-C-K, to 33777 to get the show notes and all. Tragedy in Texas, and it is a tragedy. Justice was served, but there's no reason to feel good about what happened. Austin Metcalf, you will recall, was the young man at the track team. He was at an event, and another high schooler named Carmelo Anthony showed up, and they got into an argument. There was some shoving, and Carmelo Anthony stabbed Austin Metcalf through the heart and killed him. It was a tragedy. And the witnesses at the time

0: One of the witnesses said that Anthony was surrounded by people. That same witness on the stand for the defense said it was not so. A lot of people heard the prior statements that Anthony Carmella was surrounded and probably feared for his life. And on the stand and under oath, the person who said that as a witness for the defense said it wasn't so. The reaction from the race hustlers of America and the grifters is deeply poisonous to our social welfare as a system. This is one congresswoman talking about this.
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3: All right.
4: I said, as a former prosecutor, this was a legal lynching. They happened in the slaughterhouse.
0: A legal lynching happened in the slaughterhouse. Jasmine Crockett.
5: If a 300-pound man is beating me, like on top of me and beating me down, I'm not limited to fist. You know, I would argue that even the only time we go into things like people's hands being considered deadly weapons is typically like if they're a professional boxer or that kind of stuff. But I think by the time you start getting to like football player.
0: This is a track star, Austin Metcalf, who was killed and it was shoving. There were not punches thrown. We have eyewitnesses. We have the testimony, people. What happened is Carmelo Anthony murdered Austin Metcalf. That's not in dispute. The argument is somehow that he in some way was entitled to self-defense. There is not a stand your ground state of this nation. And by the way, I did criminal defense. There's not a stand your ground state in the nation where someone shoving you, the response can be to kill them. There's not a single stand your ground state from Texas to Florida where if someone shoves you, you get the right to kill them. And yet you have people calling this a legal lynching at a slaughterhouse, claiming that if a 300-pound man attacks you, this Austin Metcalf was a 17-year-old track star. He was not 300 pounds. And then there was this mother who stood outside after the verdict was read. He's guilty of murder. It's not murder in the first degree in Texas. Some people said he was guilty, charged with murder in the first degree. It was in the heat of passion. It doesn't matter. That's not the law in Texas. He was charged with murder. Murder is a first-degree crime in Texas, but there's no murder in the first degree in Texas. The laws of each state are different. This is one of the things we keep coming up with on the left and the right, is the laws of every state are different. And this mother stands outside after the verdict, murder. He gets 35 years, not the death penalty, 35 years in prison to think about what he did. Listen to this mother.
6: What do you want us to do?
7: Right.
6: What do you want us to do at this point? What? I'm lost for words. I don't know what to do. I got five boys. I don't know what. I ain't got nothing to tell them no more. You can't walk away no more.
0: Ma'am, tell your sons not to murder other people. That's what you tell them. Tell your sons not to murder other people, and that will solve the problem. Carmelo Anthony went to a track meet and murdered Austin Metcalf when they got into an argument. And the facts of the case were that Carmelo Anthony was not supposed to be there, as I understand it. Austin Metcalf and others told him to leave, and the argument ensued, and he murdered Metcalf. This is Congresswoman Summer Lee.
8: Prize that we are here once again fighting against attacks on black and brown children, on trans and queer children and disabled children, on every student who doesn't fit a narrow image of what this administration has decided is worthy and will be prioritized for protection. It's clear that these attacks are not only welcome, but they're coming from the highest levels of government. The culture of open racism is alive and is pervasive in ways that we haven't seen maybe as outwardly since the Jim Crow era. Mm-hmm. It's shameful that our congressional committees have taken more time and taken more steps to perpetuate a culture war than to advance policies that actually help people out.
0: Now, you should know Summer Lee is a Democratic socialist who

who is advanced by the same group that's advancing Graham Plattner. And she was not talking specifically about the Carmelo Anthony situation there. She was talking about an inquiry into transgenderism and yet comparing that to Jim Crow. But the rhetoric matches and is the same. This is a tragedy in Texas. A young man is going to prison for 35 years for stabbing to death another young man. And the defense attorney at the end, and by the way, I need to address this too before I move further. There are a lot of conservatives, people on the right online, who are perpetuating lies about Carmelo Anthony's family. There was a fundraiser, a GoFundMe, that raised almost $1 million. And the story that is being spun on the right is that Carmelo Anthony's family used the money to buy a new house and car and then stuck him with a public defender. That's not actually true. He had a competent legal defender who was not a public defender for this trial. The family did move into a rental house to be close to where the trial was going to be, and they bought a car. But you don't have to lie about his family. Then there were a lot of lies said about his family. And the tragedy's on their side as well. Their son is going to prison for 35 years. And part of the problem, too, is that they have now imbibed this lie that others have told and poisoned them, as have others who were there. There was not a large crowd at the courthouse. There were more media outlets there than there were people. But it's a tragedy on both sides. A young man is dead. His life caught up. They're cut off. There were people there last night, as the verdict was read, who claimed that Austin Metcalf's brother needed justice for Carmelo Anthony. We have a culture in this country that is increasingly perpetuating grievance and victimhood for people. We have politicians and prominent officials who are not telling people the truth to keep them whipped into flames, claiming again that they themselves are the salve and the solution. And they just keep the situation festering. What did I tell you about the rise of the champagne socialists, the trust fund commies? These are the people who don't actually fit, the people who don't actually check the box. And so they claim that they can be the solution to the problem, that they have navigated it. And what's really going on here is that they are losing their clout in society. And in you losing their clout in society, they're trying to manufacture grievance for others and claim to those who are actually aggrieved that they'll solve the problem. And they never solve the problem, because if they never solve the problem, they will still be needed. And if they solve the problem, they will at some point not be needed. And so you have the race hustlers, the race baiters, the racists, all perpetuating stories, some for white grievance, some for black grievance, some for Hispanic grievance, to keep themselves in charge so they can stir the pot. Look at the Southern Poverty Law Center. As great progress has been made in healing this country's rifts, the Southern Poverty Law Center was losing money and decided they needed to start funding white nationalist groups and those within them to be able to continue to have a purpose. The people who are going down to Texas to lie to these families, to get them to believe the lies, to make Carmelo Anthony the victim when he was the murderer, is deeply disturbing. And also, I got to tell you, I really hate the conversation among the politicians. So if you haven't heard, in Northern Ireland, there have been riots in Belfast because a Sudanese immigrant tried to decapitate a local. And do you know the response of the politicians? The response of the politicians is that the video of the incident circulating is fanning flames, and the people who circulate the video need to go to prison. Now, silly me, I thought the decapitation attempt is what fanned the flames, not the video. But the politicians are like, yeah, we can't have people watching this because it'll sow hatred in their heart. The politicians continue to get the diagnosis wrong because they're scared. We have a lot of politicians in this country who are the same way. They don't want to deal with the actual problems. And you know what? There is real racism in the United States. There is. If you don't believe there's racism in the United States, you should go get some friends who aren't white and talk to them about their experience in the country. The problem is that so many people now call everything in this country they don't like racist. We have an inability to discern what is and is not. And is racism a sin? Yes. Do we have sinners? Yes. So will we always have racism? Yes. Why? Because we'll always have sin. But can we move on from our past? Yes. But there are those who can't let us move on from the past because they make too much money anchoring us to the past.
and they pull

0: poisoned the minds of people in this country. They have poisoned the minds of minority communities in this country. There are people attempting to poison the minds of the white community in this country, claiming perpetual victimhood for white people in this country. Seeing yourself as a victim is a choice. And it is very often the wrong choice. But a whole lot of people want to be identified as the victim. Now, the victim here is, his name is Austin Metcalf. Too many people want to see Carmelo Anthony as the victim, and they have seeded wild stories. By the way, you know, the jury was all white. Do you know why the jury was all white? The jury was all white because two of the prospective jurors who were non-white said they would have a hard time sending a quote-unquote brother to jail. That was the quote of one. The other agreed. So they were struck from the jury. The other three non-white jurors were teachers in K through 12 schools, and everyone agreed that given that this incident happened at a K through 12 school, it would be traumatic for these teachers to probably participate in the jury. And so those three were allowed to be dismissed from the jury. In addition to having to teach school, the trauma of a K through 12 teacher having to deal with the case where a student at a K through 12 school was murdered by another student, they thought it was advisable to allow them off the jury. That's why the jury was all white. It was not a willful discrimination to get an all-white jury to get the verdict people wanted. And yet, that is what you're hearing from the people out there who want to perpetuate the grievance. There are actual answers to the questions. But at the bottom line, there's this. At the bottom line, in this entire sordid and sad affair, there is this one thing you can't escape. There is no dispute, none, that Carmelo Anthony murdered Austin Metcalf, that he showed up with a knife. The defense attorney at the end tried to argue that it was legal for him to have that knife. It's legal for me to have my gun, but if I murder someone with it, I still go to prison. He wanted to argue that the knife was legal, that it was not somehow an illegal knife. He was allowed to have it. Okay, that's fine. You're still not allowed to use it to kill someone. And then the big witness for the defense was going to say that this was Carmelo Anthony did this out of fear. He did this because he was being intimidated. He did this because he was in a dangerous situation. That is not the stand your ground law. When someone shoves you, you don't get to shove a knife in their heart. And also the key witness who said this before the trial recanted it at the trial, undermining the defense. And yet too many people want to believe the victimization narrative because it's the only way they can justify and rationalize the things that are happening is to perceive themselves as victims and to not take ownership and responsibility for their own actions.
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1: 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So when John Fleming was hauled into court twice in 2 months for running untruthful ads filled with lies and twice forced to take down the lies, that tells you everything about who Fleming really is. Fleming's lies couldn't hold up before

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2: Governor Landry's putting together a task force to find teachers a pay raise. I asked Superintendent Dr. Cade Brumley, where exactly would they find that money?
3: The MFP was never designed to be simple. It was designed to account for a number of different things. So, for example, the state of Louisiana will provide more funding to school systems that aren't able to provide as much for themselves. They have a lower tax base, for instance. The MFP provides for if a local community decides to tax itself more, the MFP rewards that with additional state dollars. The MFP has certain weights in it for gifted and talented kids so that they produce more money because it costs more money to serve them, or special ed kids or career and technical education. So it's a very complicated model. It just is. Mm-hmm. And so they are embarking on a task force which is heavily legislatively implemented to look at that probably over the conclusion of this calendar year and make recommendations. I am not named in that as a member of that group, and I had this conversation with the Senate president, because ultimately at the end of the day, that group will be advisory, and they will make a recommendation on what they believe should happen with education funding in the state of Louisiana. But then I will be responsible for taking that and going to BSEE, which is our state board, and then BSEE has to approve an MFP that goes to the legislature.
2: That was just a taste of the conversation with Dr. Cade Brumley, and it's brought to you by the folks at Mathurin's, who have Simply Save deals going on all through the month of June, specifically the Mathurin's at Kenilworth. 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

0: But we hit them hard yesterday, and we're going to hit them again hard today, in case you miss it, in case you don't turn on your television set. And we'll see what happens with the deal. We were really close to a deal, but...
1: We keep being really close to a deal, allegedly. 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
2: I'm Jeff Palermo, the Talk 107.3 Baton Rouge Newsroom. For the second time this week, there has been a shooting at Baker High School in East Baton Rouge Parish. No one was injured in Monday's shooting, but today officials say a male was shot in the school's parking lot and is in stable condition. Preston Castile, the president of Helix Community Schools, the charter school network that Baker High belongs to, says they do not know if the shootings are related.
3: As we understand it, these are activities that are happening off campus that we don't have any control over, but unfortunately they're spilling onto our campus.
2: Castile says summer school for the time being will be held virtually. Baton Rouge police say this morning two people were shot along Plank Road and one of them has died. The person that died has been identified as 17-year-old Joshua Robinson. The other shooting victim has a non-life-threatening injury. Baton Rouge police are still investigating and do not have a suspect or a motive. Talk 107.3 Baton Rouge.
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5: Anyway, a couple of problems out there. The first one is the closure of I-12 West at Jubin Road. We've got a crash there. Delays back you up before. Walker South, take 190 West as your alternate. Also, getting word of a stalled vehicle in the right lane. Westbound on the Mississippi River Bridge, heading out to Port Allen. If you see traffic problems, dial pound 250, keyword Baton Rouge Traffic. I'm Lee Sabake.
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4: Tonight, any lingering showers wrapping up by about 9 to 10 o'clock. We'll have mostly clear skies and a muggy low temperature of 72 degrees. 93 warm and humid on Thursday feels like temperature. Briefly tipping 100 in the afternoon. A spotty shower or thunderstorm is possible, but low-end rain coverage for our region, about 20%. Isolated showers and storms on Friday after a high of 93 and a similar forecast over the weekend. It's next week that things will turn considerably more active with more afternoon action. Josh Eaches with the Storm Station Forecast, WBRZ Channel 2.
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1: Welcome. It is Eric Erickson here across the United States. 877-973-7425 is the phone number if you want to be on the program. There is a social media account called Scottish Banter. And it is running words that the Scots coming to the United States for the World Cup need to understand. Peace. In America, it means a gun. In Scotland, it means a sandwich. Do not cheerfully tell American airport security that your granny packed you a piece for the flight. They will shut down the entire terminal and you will never see Scotland again. Messages. In America, it means texts and voicemails. In Scotland, it means you're shopping. Announcing to the room that you are nipping out to get the messages will cause concern. The Americans will wonder why you need to walk to shops just to check your group chat. Ride. In America, a lift in a car. In Scotland, depends on how the night's going. If a local asks you if you need a quick ride, they just want to put you in a car to take you somewhere. Please keep your clothes on. Tea. In America, a hot drink. In Scotland, dinner. If you complain that you are starving because you haven't had your tea yet, the locals will assume you have an life-threatening addiction to Earl Grey. Greet. In America, it means a welcome. In Scotland, it means to cry. A Scot can greet at a funeral, a wedding, and a last-minute winner. The American beside them will be very impressed by how friendly they are. It just goes on from there. Very, very, very funny. All of these. My personal favorite. Rocket. In America, a space vehicle. In Scotland, an absolute idiot. If you call a bouncer an absolute rocket, do not expect him to be offended. He will just assume you were praising his explosive speed and aerodynamic physique. Oh, there were some great ones. Some of them too inappropriate for radio, however. Now, we got to move on. Before we do, though, let me tell you about Eden Pure. 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You get three Eden Pure Thunderstorms. They're air purifiers, so they get rid of dust, they get rid of pollen, they get rid of stuff floating in the air. They kill 99.9% of bacteria and viruses in the air. You can tell a lawyer vetted that 99.9%. They wipe out the viruses and bacteria floating through the air. They generate plasma. As the stuff pulls through the machine, the plasma hits and it kills the things. But where it really shines is odor elimination. It generates ozone. So if you got a

0: 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The president says, I played the audio, we're going to hit Iran again. We're going to hit Iran again. Now, this is from Fox News this morning.
1: Strikes against Iranian power plants and bridges because he says the Iranians are tapping the United States along when it comes to the negotiating process. He says the bully of the Middle East is dead. And he told me I may keep going when I asked him about a possible response to the Iranian missile fire that targeted U.S. forces in Kuwait, Bahrain, and Jordan overnight. The president said they had a chance to sign a deal and survive, indicating again that he may order new strikes against the Iranian regime in response to their dragging their feet at the negotiating table. Again, though, the latest information that we got from President Trump about that helicopter that went down earlier this week, it really a remarkable story, a miracle. This drone hits the Apache helicopter, lodges between the two pilots. It's on fire, and there's a massive amount of heat coming out of the drone, but it doesn't explode. And these pilots very quickly, within seconds, because they're flying very low, take the helicopter down into the sea. And then ultimately, about 2 hours later, according to U.S. Central Command, they are rescued for the first time in U.S. military history by an unmanned sea drone. Again, the president ordering those strikes overnight to target Iranian radar systems and those air defense sites that the Iranians have tried to rebuild during the ceasefire. They weren't supposed to do that, but the president said just a few percentages of that defensive capability they were able to rebuild. And President Trump says they took out about 55% of what they were even able to rebuild. But just a remarkable story about these U.S. pilots from the Army that were able to survive this ordeal against an Iranian drone lodged into their helicopter. And again, President Trump ordering those powerful strikes overnight to send a message to the Iranian regime that he is not done. And if they are unwilling to make a deal, the president tells Fox News he may keep going.
0: He may keep going. This is becoming the problem, is it not? This actually is becoming a problem. Iran has fired at Israel dozens of missiles in the last few days. Iran hit an American Apache helicopter with a drone. Thank God it didn't explode. It caught on fire. That's an incredible story. The number of stories, someone has already announced that is it Michael Bay or somebody, one of them is going to make a movie out of the rescue of the pilots who were shot down in Iran. It's already going to become a movie. There are some incredible stories that have come out of this. But I got to tell you, one of the most incredible stories is the president of the United States continuing to assume that he can negotiate with a terrorist regime that wants to bring about the apocalypse. That is about the dumbest thing I have ever seen. With respect, Mr. President, you can't negotiate with terrorists who want to bring about the apocalypse. They are playing you. It's time to blow them up. The only way out of Iran is to go through Iran with a bunch of missiles. I'm not even saying ground troops. Just go blow them up. Blow them up. It's time. We have given the Iranians ample opportunity to come to the table and attempt some level of a peace deal where they swear they will not get nukes. And I don't think you can even trust them in that. And yet the United States president continues to say, well, I want a deal. I want a deal. I want a deal. The art of the deal, Mr. President, sometimes I read your book and you got to walk away from the table and just unleash hell. Come on, man. What are we waiting for? The president played a clip on his social media feed. It was from the West Wing, and the president somehow seems to think that what we were doing against Iran was a disproportionate response to what Iran did. And the problem for the president is that the Pentagon yesterday announced that our response to the Iranians shooting at Americans, taking out one of our helicopters, was actually just a proportional response. We don't need proportional responses at this point. we actually need the president of the United States to go blow up the Iranians and take them out. The White House here, let me play for you this clip. This is from the West Wing back in the day, Jed Bartlett as president.
2: Scenario one, or Pericles one, to use his code name, sir.
3: What is the virtue of a proportional response?
2: I'm sorry?
3: What is the virtue of a proportional response? Why is it good? They hit an airplane, so we hit a transmitter, right? That's a proportional response.
2: Sir, in the case of Pericles...
3: They hit a barracks, we hit two transmitters.
2: That's roughly it, yes, sir.
3: This is what we do. I mean, this is what we do.
4: Yes, sir, it's what we do. It's what we've always done.
3: Well, if it's what we do, if it's what we've always done, don't they know we're going to do it?
4: Sir, if you... Turn your attention to Pericles 1.
3: I have turned my attention to Pericles 1. It's two ammo dumps, an abandoned railroad bridge, and a Syrian intelligence agency.
2: Those are four highly rated targets, sir.
3: But they know we're going to do that. They know we're going to do that. Those areas have been abandoned for 3 days now. We know that from the satellite, right? We have the intelligence.
4: Sir.
3: They did that, so we did this. It's the cost of doing business. It's been factored in, right?
4: Mr. President.
3: Am I right, or am I missing something here?
2: No, sir. You're right, sir.
3: Then I ask again, what is the virtue of a proportional response?
2: It isn't virtuous, Mr. President. It's all there is, sir.
3: Is.
4: Sir.
2: Pardon me, Mr. President. Just what else is there?
3: The disproportional response. Let the word ring forth from this time and this place, gentlemen. You kill an American, any American, we don't come back with a proportional response. We come back with total disaster.
0: Now, what's so interesting is that people started circulating that clip last night to mock the White House after the U.S. Central Command released this tweet. Quote, U.S. Central Command CENTCOM forces began launching self-defense strikes against Iran at 5 p.m. Eastern Time today at the Commander-in-Chief's direction in response to yesterday's downing of a U.S. Army Apache helicopter. The mission is a proportional response to unjustified Iranian aggression. And people mocked and mocked and mocked the tweet because why do we want to do a proportional response to Iran? Iran has been raining down missiles on our allies. Iran has been raining down missiles on us. They've been targeting us. They are a terror nation. And so then the president of the United States tweets the clip himself to suggest that the response that the Pentagon and CENTCOM called proportional was somehow disproportionate. It wasn't. We blew up some radar outfits. We blew up a couple of missile launchers. That's it. They're going to rearm. Every minute of every day that we have some sort of peace with Iran while we're negotiating some sort of deal is just a moment for them to rearm with the Chinese and rearm with the Russians. Listen, for all of you who wish to call me a neocon warmonger, the fact, the reality, and the truth is we did not have to go into Iran. There were many legitimate, good, valid arguments to not go into Iran. But you can't walk away now. We did go in. We did go in. We stirred up the hornet's nest, and the only way to avoid getting stung is to kill the hornets. We grabbed the tiger by the tail. The only way to not get mauled to death by the tiger is to defang it and declaw it before you let go of it. We haven't done that. We didn't have to go in. Now, I supported going in. I presumed at the time we would go in, allow for a destabilization campaign, allow for the Israelis to help overthrow that government. And we now know the president of the United States decided not to allow Israel to overthrow the Iranian government. They had a plan to do so. And he decided to go with the Turks' argument and the Pakistanis' argument. And the Turks and the Pakistanis are playing the president of the United States, neither of which is a real friend these days. The Turks have headed towards Islamism. The Pakistanis have certainly headed towards Islamism. They're both collaborating in cahoots with the Iranians, and they're playing the president of the United States. We need the president of the United States to unleash hell and blow up the Iranians, allow the Israelis to go do what they wanted to do. And yet we have a bunch of people in this country who still insist that, well, you know, it's actually Israel is the puppet master here. If Israel is the puppet master, we'd have a massive war in Iran right now. But we don't. We don't. Instead, what we have is an Iranian regime that is stirred up like a hornet's nest, lashing out at our allies, and the president could do something about it. I hope that the president has finally realized the only way out of Iran is through Iran. Running missiles through

0: through every major defense building in that country, blow up the power plants, blow up the bridges, target the Iranians, and wipe out the regime's ability to fight back. It's time. It's time for the president to dig his heels in, allow Israel to go in, engage the Iranians, and see if we can spark the revolution within Iran that so many people have wanted. We know from social media accounts, now that the internet got turned back on in Iran, that millions of people marched in the streets in Iran in protest of the Iranian government as missiles were raining down on Israel, or down on Iran by the Americans and the Israelis. The Iranian people were marching in the streets in support of what was happening. Let those people take out their regime. The Israelis were prepared to do it, and President Trump told them not to. It's time to enable them to do it, and let's see what happens. Put them on the run. The Iranians came out of this mess thinking that they're strong, and they're not. But they believe the American press corps that hates Donald Trump. The problem is that every day that goes by, they rearm and they get stronger. It's time to weaken them again and maybe, hopefully, finish them off.
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3: 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Great gifts for Father's Day. Don't say I left you without any great gifts for Father's Day. You got some great ones there, and you should go check them out. Now, I have to give you the bad news of the day. I saved it for the end of the first hour. The bad news. The Dow is down 650 points. NASDAQ down 336. S&P down 71. Oil is up over $90 a barrel again, 93 for Brent crude, 90 for West Texas crude. Why? Because the United States is about to attack Iran very hard, says the president, and inflation is exploding. The inflation number today is a very bad number for the United States. Inflation rose to 4.2%, and I will provide you the quote from the president in the White House. When someone asked, are you concerned about the latest inflation numbers, the highest since 2023, the president says, and I quote, no, I love it. The numbers were great. You know what I really love? I love the inflation. You know why? Because as soon as the war is over, and then he begins to say that the price of oil will go down. The explanation from Catherine Watson, one of the best journalists out there, CBS News. No, I love it. The numbers were great. You know what I really love? I love inflation. You know why? Because as soon as the war is over, you know, I can say it now, something you don't know. Did you know we've been taking out millions of barrels of oil? Nobody knows it. You know who doesn't know about it? Iran right now. We took out the other night 22 ships late at night with no lights. The president saying they're taking Iranian ships out, 22 of them, he says. The problem here is that inflation is so high at this point, the markets and Wall Street have concluded the only thing the Federal Reserve can do is raise interest rates. At a time, the president wants them to lower interest rates. Consumer prices for the Wall Street Journal were up 4.2% in May from a year earlier. The Labor Department said Wednesday, accelerating from 3.8% the previous month. That was the highest year-over-year reading since April 2023, and a sign high energy costs stemming from Iran are continuing to push prices up. Yet the month-over-month rate of increase cooled slightly compared to April, a sign that the sharp rise in energy prices may have peaked and begun to soften. Economists said May's reading, which was in line with expectations, is likely to be the high water mark in the recent run-up in inflation from this year's energy price shock. That's assuming gasoline prices don't accelerate again with renewed conflict in the Strait of Hormuz. Prices excluding food and energy rose 2.9%. That was also in line with forecasts, but slightly hotter than the 2.8% of last month. More market turmoil, and people are feeling it at the pump, and they're not happy, and we've got inflation right where it was when Americans decided to boot the Democrats in 2024. Think about that. Now, Swiss America has been keeping their eye on all of this. If you go to SwissAmerica.com/Eric today, not only can you get their secret war on cash report, the war on cash, they say, has been intensifying for decades as insurmountable U.S. debt and a dying dollar have set the stage for the current currency reset. You get the Secret War on Cash report. You fill in all of the information there. They will send it to you for free. And then up top, you'll see the news and views tabs and click on the Real Money blog. 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Go to SwissAmerica.com/Eric. 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
7: From ABC News, I'm Chuck Sievertson. The bombings just started again. The U.S. attacking Iran again, announced less than a half an hour ago. President Trump this morning said the U.S. would attack by air again and cited Iran's shooting down a U.S. helicopter, for which he already ordered retaliation attacks last night, then saying the U.S. would attack again tonight.
8: Well, we're going to be attacking them, very hard.
9: You're resuming bombing?
8: Based on the helicopter, I guess we have the right to do that.
7: The U.S. Military Central Command in Florida announcing the air attacks are in response to Iran's unwarranted and continued aggression. From CENTCOM earlier at MacDill Air Force Base in Tampa, Florida, Defense Secretary Pete Hegseth echoing another reason Trump gave today.
10: CENTCOM, Central Command, will be busy tonight because President Trump said we will be hitting Iran hard, and we will be. Because Iran has a chance to make a good deal, a great deal, to codify what they said they've been willing to do, and they haven't been willing to do it.
7: New air attacks between Iran and the U.S. have led to oil prices going up today and Wall Street stock indexes closing sharply lower. President Trump on social media says a secret mission last month allowed hundreds of oil tankers to travel through the Strait of Hormuz. This after reporters at the White House asked about the latest report showing the highest inflation in 3 years.
8: I love the inflation. You know why?
7: And then he talked about the oil tankers, expecting higher inflation to stay with us for a while for things like groceries, fuel, and clothing. Bankrate analyst Stephen Cates.
11: Those are things that people are not necessarily going to be able to avoid. They may not have the ability to find lower cost substitutions. It's going to be difficult for people to sidestep these things without simply going without.
7: President Trump signed into law a $70 billion funding bill for immigration enforcement, including ICE. Tonight's the fourth game of the NBA Finals. New York Knicks lead the series 2-1. 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
12: And there's a huge problem on I-12. Heading west, the interstate is closed at Jubin Road due to a crash and delays back up to Walker South. Take 190 west as your alternate. We did have a breakdown westbound on I-10 on Mississippi River Bridge heading to Port Allen. That was cleared. If you see traffic problems, dial pound 250, keyword Baton Rouge Traffic. I'm Lisa Bakke.
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Hello, America. How are you? Welcome. The phone number, 877-973-7425. Should you wish to be on the program, I would be very, very, very happy to have you. If you text Eric, E-R-I-C-K, to 33777, you can get the live stream, the show notes, the podcast, lots and lots for the show. We are coming up on our 250th birthday as a nation. On July 4th, 1776, our founders issued the Declaration of Independence. It was actually done the day before. Remember, famously, John Adams thought we would celebrate on July 3rd, but it was on the 4th that they actually published it formally and gave assigned the date to it for July 4th. It was at the time one of the most remarkable documents ever written, because in the new world, modern world, I should say, this was the first successful revolution of a colony against its parent. And it was a world war with the French and others, the French helping the United States. The unanimous declaration of the 13 United States of America. And the states here is important because United is not capitalized. At the time, these are 13 colonies that became 13 separate independent states united in common purpose. When in the course of human events it becomes necessary for one people to dissolve the political bands which have connected them with another and to assume among the powers of the earth the separate and equal station to which the laws of nature and nature's God entitle them, a decent respect to the opinions of mankind requires that they should declare the causes which impel them to the separation. For those of you in Rio Linda, what they're saying here is that when you decide as a colony to dissolve the bonds with your parent state and rise to become an equal to your parent, it is time to explain why you've decided to seek your independence and equality among the nations. And then the famous words, "We hold these truths to be self-evident, that all men are created equal, that they are endowed by their creator with certain unalienable rights, that among these are life, liberty, and the pursuit of happiness, that to secure these rights, governments are instituted among men, deriving their just powers from the consent of the governed, that whenever any form of government becomes destructive of these ends, it is the right of the people to alter or abolish it and to institute new government, laying in foundation on such principles and organizing its powers in such form as to them shall seem more likely to affect their safety and happiness. Prudence, indeed, will dictate that governments long established should not be changed for light and transient causes, and accordingly, all experience has shown that mankind are more disposed to suffer while evils are sufferable than to right themselves by abolishing the forms to which they are accustomed." And at the very end, they write, "With the firm reliance on protection of divine providence, we mutually pledge to each other our lives, our fortunes, and our sacred honor." And these great men of history sparked a revolution. The shot heard around the world had already been fired the preceding year. The Battle of Lexington and Concord had already happened. And the real fight was to come, and they were successful 250 years ago. Can we

dwell for a moment on the words, we pledge to each other our lives, our fortunes, and our sacred honor. Some of these men would die. Some of them would go bankrupt. Some of them would see their children killed. Some of them would see their property confiscated. We got a lot of people, particularly online in the United States, who talk a really good big game. Look at Hassan Piker, the socialist, who was talking about how people like my friend Rick Scott, the Republican senator from Florida, need to be killed. When the feds started investigating Hassan Piker for his illegal trip to Cuba, possibly illegal trip to Cuba, he started squealing like a little pig, ratting out his socialist friends, crying about the idea of him being investigated by the feds. You knew he was that sort of guy. Real big behind a microphone, not so when the pressure is brought to bear. A lot of keyboard warriors in this country who claim they want a divorce. They want a great national divorce. Some of you have been convinced that this country is irreconcilable at this point. We should split the country up. Let the left have the coast, we'll have the heartland. You don't understand how intermarried Americans are between those of political differences, how cities, even in bright red southern states, tend to be progressive. And progressives certainly don't understand how the heartland of California is ruby red. The farmers who make up and grow the food for the rest of California are pretty conservative. And nobody wants to live together anymore. No one wants to try to bridge differences. No one wants to agree to disagree. Everyone wants the sphere of politics to be so all-encompassing that if you disagree with each other because of politics, you can consider each other evil. The right is really good at declaring everyone on the left evil, and the left is really good at declaring everyone on the right evil. Moral abominations. Everyone claims some moral authority until it's all about power. The Democrats can look at the Republicans elevating a person like Trump after years of saying character counts, and then the Republicans look at the Democrats defending a man with a Nazi tattoo who they want to send to the Senate, all to beat poor old Susan Collins, the most bipartisan member of the Senate. Everybody hates everybody. And, you know, if you're a person of faith, particularly if you're a Christian, when the Bible says love your neighbor, you're trying to find caveats to it to say, well, yes, except that person is going to hell, and why should I have to love that guy? 250 years in, it's like we're having some sort of midlife crisis as a country. And by the way, the internet has made it worse. Phones have made it worse. Social media has certainly made it worse. People get very tribal online. They only hear their news. Like, for example, take the Carmelo Anthony story. The number of people I know on the right who believe his family got almost $1 million from GoFundMe and they bought a house and a car and put him with a public defender, which isn't true. But I've seen lots of people, including a couple of people I know are very, very smart and well-to-do, and they really believed it. And it's a lie. It's not true. People on both sides want to believe bad things, and yet there's a funny thing happening right now in this country. There's a very funny thing happening right now in this country. A large group of people from other nations have come here to watch a sport most Americans couldn't care less about. And their minds are being blown at the greatness of the United States. I've been monitoring that one guy, Freddie, who came to Atlanta. His mind was blown. He went up to North Georgia. He went down tubing on the Chattahoochee, the upper Chattahoochee River. He went to Chattanooga, Tennessee, got to go up Lookout Mountain. He drove to Auburn, Alabama, and his mind was blown. His tweets have gone viral. He's tweeting to his friends back in Germany, guys, there's an eagle that flies around the stadium. One of his tweets I thought was so endearing. He tweeted this. It was sunset over the stadium in Auburn, Alabama, the massive football stadium. And he tweeted, this is the most the European mind can't comprehend this moment of my life. One of my friends said, punch me 5 times tomorrow and I'll still think it's real. This is the craziest stadium I've ever been to, and I've been to a lot of them. Guy's mind is blown. They had a military flyover. They'd never seen a military flyover. And it's not just him. By the way, J.J. Watts has told this guy, when you get to Houston, look me up. I'll hook you up in Houston. And J.J. Watts, the football player, is connecting this guy. This guy and his friends went to a Buc-ee's at 1 o'clock in the morning and got brisket sandwiches and beaver nuggets and sat on

a pile of feed corn for deer to eat their brisket sandwiches. His mind is blown. And it's not just him. I saw one girl, she walked around Indiana, went from town to town, her mind blown at the sizes of the houses of the poor people in Indiana. Her mind blown. Do you realize that a poor person in Mississippi has a greater income than most people in Great Britain? My sister and her family, my middle sister, lives in Learned, Mississippi, which is a tiny town south of Jackson, Mississippi. They live across the street from Gibbs. Gibbs is a world-famous restaurant in a tiny, tiny town in Mississippi where there's a lot of old houses and everybody knows everybody. It is quintessential small-town America. And Gibbs has become this iconic restaurant in this small town. And though the town is small and there's a lot of poor people around them in Mississippi, they're average income is still larger than most people in Europe. And these Europeans are coming to the United States and their minds are being blown by it. My oldest sister lives just outside of Memphis, Tennessee. They're listening right now. I believe she's got my parents in the car. They're traveling to Tennessee. She told me to be entertaining today because they were driving. They're headed back to Memphis. One of these Europeans went to Memphis and their mind was blown by the ducks at the, what's the hotel up in Memphis? That everybody is amazed by. Their minds were absolutely blown by the ducks in the fountain. They were blown away by the missing. They've got the Thames in London. They had never seen anything like the Mississippi River. The Peabody, that's the hotel. Their mind was blown away by the Mississippi River and the pyramid in Memphis. They were amazed. There was an Egyptian couple that was in Memphis, and they couldn't believe Memphis had a pyramid, and it was so cool. I saw a guy from Spain cried at the Grand Canyon. Cried at the Grand Canyon. He did not know such a thing existed on planet Earth. Now, I want you to think about the number of Americans who go to Spain. They want to see the Sagrada Familia, the new cathedral. They want to see Madrid. They want to see nations with houses that are older than our country. People want to go to Rome and they want to see the monuments of the Roman Empire. 2,000 years before our country was, Rome is. And those people are coming here and crying at the sight of the Grand Canyon, amazed at Memphis, Tennessee. Memphis, Tennessee, they're amazed at Memphis. Have you been to Memphis? I mean, the president had to send the National Guard to crack down on crime. And these Europeans are like, we would love it to live here. And then they experience the heat and they're like, oh my gosh, what on earth is this feeling? It's heat and humidity. People are arriving in Texas. And they can't believe it. They're going to the Alamo. I saw one guy, he went to the Alamo, and he's like, they fought over this. If you've never been to the Alamo, it is tiny. It is not impressive. I'm sorry. I realize this is sacrilegious to people of Texas State, but it's not that impressive of a building. It's right there in the middle of San Antonio. It's not that fantastic. I mean, it's cool. The history is cool. People are like, they fought over this. Americans were willing to die over this. 250 years ago, the founders of this country pledged their lives, their fortunes, and their sacred honor so you can have today all of this stuff you take for granted, so much you take for granted so that you can hate other people online who disagree with you politically, and they can hate you too. We take so much for granted. We head to our 250th anniversary, and it doesn't seem all that special, does it? 250 years, whoop-de-doo. And yet we have foreigners from all over the world, from every continent except Antarctica, coming to our country, and their minds are blown away. And so many of us are looking at these people saying, you could be one of us. You could be one of us who love our country more than a lot of Americans love our country. We would love to have you. You have Americans. This one kid got to a hotel, and it was far to walk to the stadium, and it was raining. And his friends didn't want to try to drive and park.
and there's no public transportation. And they all, where's the public transportation? You know what the public transportation was? The receptionist at the hotel put them in her car and drove them to the stadium and said, here's my phone number. Call me when you're ready to come back. I'll come.

0: issue. That's America at its finest. And the Europeans are seeing America at its finest. And you people, not all of you, but some of you, spend a lot of time online trying to find America at its worst. And there are too many Americans today who believe America's in decline. And if it is, it's by choice. And there are too many Americans today who want to hate the country and want to hate their neighbors instead of loving their neighbor. And we should be reminded by all of these Europeans and Asians and Africans and South Americans who are coming to our country and the Australians. And they're blown away by what we have, just how awesome this country actually is. And maybe we should spend a little time reflecting on if the founders of our country could pledge their lives, their fortunes, and their sacred honors to give us what we now take for granted, maybe we shouldn't take it for granted, and maybe we should try to be a little more charitable to each other, even when we disagree politically.
1: Those who love him, listen to find out what he's going to say next. Those who disagree with him, also listen to see what he's going to say next. It's the Eric Erickson Show.
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2: It's time for the Mathurin's Magic Moment.

0: of Louisiana will provide more funding to school systems that aren't able to provide as much for themselves. They have a lower tax base, for instance. The MFP provides for if a local community decides to tax itself more, the MFP rewards that with additional state dollars. The MFP has certain weights in it for gifted and talented kids so that they produce more money because it costs more money to serve them, or special ed kids or career and technical education. So it's a very complicated model. It just is. Mm-hmm. And so they are embarking on a task force which is heavily legislatively appointed to look at that probably over the conclusion of this calendar year and make recommendations. I am not named in that as a member of that group, and I had this conversation with the Senate president, because ultimately at the end of the day, that group will be advisory, and they will make a recommendation on what they believe should happen with education funding in the state of Louisiana. But then I will be responsible for taking that and going to BSEE, which is our state board, and then BSEE has to approve an MFP that goes to the legislature.
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4: Welcome back. It is Eric Erickson here. I'll get the phone calls on the other side of this break, 877-973-7425, if you want to be part of the program. If you haven't seen it, the reflecting pool in Washington, D.C. is filled up again. Let me reset this for you. Had you ever been by the reflecting pool? It was gross. The water was green. It was covered in algae. They were piping water in from the river without treatment. There was lots of goose and duck poop, and it was leaking thousands of gallons a day. Something like 7,000 gallons of water a day were leaking out of the reflecting pool. It was completely unsanitary, and during the summer, it stunk. So the president of the United States drained it, covered it, sealed it, painted it dark blue from the gray that it was, making it actually more reflective to the surroundings around it. And now the Washington Post left like, it doesn't look any different. It actually does look better than what it did. They're ignoring that it was green and putrid. And now they're like, yeah, we spent $10 million for this. Yes, he spent $10 million to fix a reflecting pool in the run-up to the 250th anniversary of this country, in addition to fixing all the other water fountains in Washington, D.C. that the left broke and didn't use, some of which haven't been turned on in over 30 years. And these people are complaining because they just can't be happy if Donald Trump did it. And the problem was he didn't form a 10-person bipartisan committee to hire shamans to pray over it, to come up with a environmental impact study before he actually did it. He just did it, and it worked. 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
6: I'm Jeff Palermo, the Talk 107.3 Baton Rouge Newsroom. A student at Baker High School was shot this morning. Second time this week that shots were fired at the school. On Monday, no one was injured. The student shot today is said to be in stable condition. Preston Castile, the president and CEO of Helix Community Schools, the charter school network that Baker High belongs to, says all summer school activities and in-person instruction have been suspended.
7: We are going to resume school virtually and not return in person. We went through this exercise on Monday and thought that perhaps this had been resolved.
6: Police are asking for the public's help in finding 2 people of interest in a deadly shooting at a Hammond gas station on June 4th. You may recall 2 people opened fire on a car at a Chevron along U.S. Highway 190, killing a 50-year-old person. The 2 people of interest have been identified as 26-year-old Jarvis Steptoe and 21-year-old Reginald Steptoe, both of the Hammond area. Talk 107.3 Baton Rouge.
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0: heavy congestion southbound on Airline. We've got an accident at Perkins Road, and delays are backing up to Highland. We also still have a major crash blocking the westbound lanes of I-12 at Jubin. Traffic is squeaking by on the left shoulder. If you see traffic problems, dial pound 250, keyword Baton Rouge Traffic. I'm Lisa Bakke.
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7: Tonight, any lingering showers wrapping up by about 9 to 10 o'clock. We'll have mostly clear skies and a muggy low temperature of 72 degrees. 93 warm and humid on Thursday feels like temperature. Briefly tipping 100 in the afternoon. A spotty shower or thunderstorm is possible, but low-end rain coverage for our region, about 20%. Isolated showers and storms on Friday after a high of 93 and a similar forecast over the weekend. It's next week that things will turn considerably more active with more afternoon action. Josh Eaches with the Storm Station Forecast, WBRZ Channel 2.
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9: My friends, welcome. 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It happens on Tuesday. The runoff in Georgia is Tuesday. Oklahoma is Tuesday as well. And I will be in Tulsa and Oklahoma City on Wednesday and Thursday with the audience out there. If you're in Tulsa, check out KRMG's website. If you're in Oklahoma City, check out Freedom 96.9's website. And I will be joining you.

0: you guys. I'm trying to get some surprise guests. We'll see how that plays out. No guarantees. But yeah, primary next week in Oklahoma, runoff in Georgia next week. We still got a lot of primary elections in the country happening. Now, I want to go to the phones. Ken has been waiting patiently. Welcome to the show, Ken. How are you?
1: Hey, good. How you doing, bud?
0: Good.
1: All right. Look, I wanted to talk to you or just respond. Trump, if he ordered a massive bombing, if you will, or several alpha strikes off of carriers and just turned Iran into a greasy spot in the desert, we would never hear the end of it. They already call him a warmonger, a war criminal. They've even had hearings to, you know, keep him from doing any more, you know, fighting with Iran. And I mean, millions of people agree with you, just like I do. But, dude, I don't know what to say, but, I mean, that's exactly what would happen.
0: But look, I don't think just because people will, I mean, they're going to criticize him if he breathes. So, I mean, I don't think that the judgment of others should stop him. And you don't have to blow up civilians. I mean, blow up the militarized power plants, blow up the bridges that allow them to transport stuff, re-hit the mountains where they're trying to dig themselves out of it. There are a lot of targets that could be hit. And when I say disproportionate response, I'm not saying nuke Tehran. I'm saying blow up all the military sites instead of blowing up five military sites.
1: Can I get one more?
0: Yeah, go ahead.
1: Why aren't those other countries in the region who are being targeted, why aren't they doing anything?
0: I actually know
1: they're
0: the answer, Ken.
1: They're just standing there twiddling their thumbs.
0: I know the answer. One, remember, Israel did, and the president told them to knock it off. True story, happened the other day. But Saudi Arabia, the United Arab Emirates, and Kuwait and Bahrain don't have the military forces to do it. That's why they have American bases there. And this was a decision made in the 1990s by the Americans that, you know, we can stop our Arab allies from turning on each other if we put our military bases there. And we provide them their safety and security, then we're going to protect them, but it discourages them from attacking each other. So that they don't have the means and capability. To a degree, the United Arab Emirates fired some missiles and drones at a couple of power facilities in Iran, but they're really, by design of the United States, not set up to be able to engage in offensive military action. And in large part, it has been the way we've secured the peace of the Middle East, by making them reliant on us.
1: Right. Well, that makes sense. I wasn't aware of all that.
0: Yeah.
1: But anyway, I hear you, bro. We all hear you, but.
0: Oh, I know.
1: He's just
0: frustrating.
1: What he gonna do, you know?
0: And listen, the kid, I appreciate the sentiment and the call, but I just think, listen, if the president of the United States inhales too deeply, MSNBC is going to do a story that it's a sign of him getting Alzheimer's. If the president glances at a reporter, they're going to say he gave them the evil eye and was a misogynist. If the president fires one missile into downtown Tehran to take out the intelligence agency, they're going to call him a neocon warmonger who should be brought up on charges in Nuremberg. He might as well do it. I mean, it doesn't matter what the president does. Look at just a great example of this is the reflecting pool. He fixes the reflecting pool, gets it cleaned up in time for America's 250th birthday. The press corps is outraged the entire time. How dare he do this? And he does it. And they're like, it doesn't look any different from before. Why'd we spend all this money doing it? Pay no attention to the fact that it's now much more reflective and it's not covered in bird poop and algae. It doesn't matter what Donald Trump says. The press and the left are going to vilify him. In fact, one of the funny things happening out there today is that a lot of Republicans are pointing out the press outrage over the reflecting pool. It doesn't look any different. And they're showing pictures of how different it looks. And reporters are like, oh, you people, just because Trump likes it, you're praising it. No, we're pointing out you people hate him so much that you can't even recognize good work getting this done, Mr. President. Remember a couple of weeks ago, it was the Malcolm X Park, the fountain in Malcolm X Park in Washington, D.C. It literally has not turned on in over 30 years. There are people who live in that neighborhood who have never seen that fountain working. It's now working. And the locals are like, man, Trump got something done. And the national media is like, shut up. Don't give him credit. Don't give him credit. It's just miracle of miracles. The fountain healed itself. It is nonsensical. And yet it is

0: what the Democrats do. They're just outraged about everything. The problem with the Democrats being outraged about everything is they're setting themselves up to be beaten by the Democratic Socialists internally. And I suspect that they are going to ultimately regret what is happening. As several prominent reporters have noted, the Democratic Socialists were set up to beat the Democrats internally in primaries, but they're not really set up to beat Republicans. And I don't think they actually are set up to beat Republicans. Adam Mockler is from the left-wing site Midas Touch. And, well, listen to the doubling down on the defense of Graham Plattner, who is now officially the nominee in Maine. This is Mockler.
1: Susan Collins is somebody who rubber stamps all of Donald Trump's worst impulses, from stripping health care away from tens of millions of Americans that will lead to death. We talked about the affordability issues. We talked about ICE even. I mean, Susan Collins rubber stamped Kristi Noem, which led to the death of Alex Preddy and Renee Good. So I'm not going to sit here and judge Mainers who want to push against the status quo. It's not my place to judge. If Graham Plattner can earn their trust, then he earns their trust.
0: God, it's not my place to judge people picking a Nazi, except you judged Republicans for backing Donald Trump. And then you vilify Susan Collins, who's the Republican most likely to stand up to Donald Trump. But wait, even he crosses a line with Abby Phillips in struggle session last night. Even he leaves Abby Phillips incredulous about his defense of Plattner.
1: Are now clutching their pearls. But the Republican Party is absolutely holding him to a higher standard than they hold their own candidates. I mean, Donald Trump had a sit-down dinner with Nick Fuentes, and the very same people who were silent about that are now clutching their pearls about this admittedly weird tattoo that Graham Plattner has apologized
2: and
1: for.
2: And it's the same Republican
3: tattoo,
1: yeah.
3: Adam.
1: Acknowledge
3: that.
1: Oh, yeah.
3: It's not weird. It's a Nazi tattoo.
1: It's awful, yeah.
3: So, I mean, look, Democrats now are, I hear what you're saying. And I know we've had conversations with you, Caroline, about similar things. But basically, Democrats are saying that we're going to go lower. Just as low.
0: Yes. After all these years of claiming high standards, by the way, over the Bulwark, they're claiming Republicans have no moral authority to say anything. Really? You people don't have any moral authority. You're backing a Nazi sex pest. And you want to say, oh, Republicans, you can't judge us. You can't judge us. We're just pointing out your hypocrisy after years of calling Republicans hypocrisy. It's kind of wild to watch the behavior. And by the way, they're already moving on from Graham Plattner. Now, this is a very long clip. I'm not going to play it all from Harriet. And his point is that the Democrats need to win 4 seats to pick up the United States Senate. They're going to win in North Carolina. If Mike Collins is the nominee in Georgia, then they're probably going to hold John Ossoff in that seat, and the Republicans aren't going to pick it up. They are, though, moving the goalpost to, well, they don't really need Maine now. The media privately recognizes that there's more coming on Plattner, and it's not going to be good. Listen to this conversation with Harry Enten on CNN from this morning.
4: This morning, Graham Plattner has secured the Democratic nomination in Maine to take on Susan Collins. There are a lot of Democrats nervous that this hurts their chances to retake the Senate. He might not be the strongest candidate, that if they can't unseat Susan Collins, they'll never take back the Senate. But, there might be other paths for Democrats. CNN Chief Data Analyst Harry Enten is here. Remember, Democrats need to win a total of 4 seats and lose none. What are the polls showing right now?
5: Yeah, okay. So that is the mathematical equation, right? They need a net 1, 2, 3, 4 seats. That is what they need to net. And I think that there is this idea out there that if Graham Plattner doesn't win in Maine, then it screws the Democrats. That is not true at all. Yes, it may make it more difficult, but they have a real path even without winning in Maine. What are we talking about? Well, why don't we just take a look at some polling in some key states, right? Some state polling in GOP held seats. These are states that Donald Trump won by double digits. But look at this. The Democrats in the average of polls are actually slightly ahead. Sherrod Brown in Ohio, he's up by 3 points. He's, of course, the former senator, lost his seat back in 2024. How about in Texas, which has not elected a Democrat to the United States Senate since 1988? What do we see here? We see James Tallarico. Again, a small lead, well within the margin of error, but in the average poll, he's up 3 points. So in 2 states, we have polling out in the last few weeks, last few months, when you average it all together, where you actually have Democrats ahead, again, within the margin of error, but up by 3 points in 2 states that Donald Trump won by double digits just 2 years ago.
4: So this would be 2 Democratic pickups. What are the

0: other opportunities, according to the prediction markets.
1: Yeah, okay, so we're talking about math here, right? We need a net gain of 4. This is 1, this is 2. How do you add in the other 2? Well, why don't we look at the prediction markets, look at the cash of prediction markets. How about chance Democrats win Senate races in Alaska, right? The last time a Democrat won a Senate race in Alaska was back in 2008, Mark Begich. But Mary Pattola, look at this, a 62% chance of winning that race, according to the cash of prediction market. How about in North Carolina, where I think even the most, let's just say, experts who are the hardest on the Democrats' chances think that Roy Cooper, the former governor, has a real shot of being the first Democrat to win a Senate race in North Carolina.
2: Let's just pause for a moment. Let's just pause. The Democrats' chances of winning Texas with James Tallarico are slim to none, even with all of Ken Paxton's baggage. Why? Because Democrats decided that they have a problem with men, so they went for the most toxic men possible in Maine and the most effeminate man possible in Texas. So much so, there are so many questions about James Tallarico. The Tallarico campaign is literally pushing out stories that he had relationships with women who worked for him. That is apparently James Tallarico. You gotta work for him to have a relationship with him. This is where it is. They're probably gonna get North Carolina. The Republicans, Michael Whiteley, there is not running a strong campaign. He's the president's handpicked guy. The president owns that one. They're probably Derek Dooley is not a strong candidate in Georgia, but he's more of a blank slate to keep the focus on John Ossoff's record in Georgia. Mike Collins, he's got too much baggage with the white nationalist affiliated chief of staff and the former chief of staff who is under investigation. Collins under investigation in the House Ethics Committee. Collins has too much baggage to be able to take out John Ossoff in Georgia, so the Democrats keep that seat. Plattner probably can't beat Susan Collins. He's close in Maine, and that's not good because Susan Collins has never won a public opinion poll in Maine, and she's won every election. The Republicans might pick up Michigan. The Democrats are pouring in money for Abdul El-Sayed, who is a terrorist sympathizer, a physician who claimed to have patients who never actually worked as a doctor for patients. That could give the Republicans that seat. Alaska, probably not going to go Democrat. Iowa, not Democrat. New Hampshire could go Republican. John Sununu, elected there statewide multiple times, running against a weak Democrat. The Republicans could pick up New Hampshire. The Democrats picking up the Senate probably isn't going to happen. The fact that on CNN, they have already begun the day after he got the nomination saying, hey, the Democrats have a path to take the Senate that doesn't include Maine, tells you everything you need to know about how bad of a candidate Graham Plattner is going to be, and the worst about Plattner is still to come. There's still a lot of stuff. In fact, I got a call from a reporter this morning about something they're investigating about Plattner, and they're looking for people to confirm the details. Drip, drip, drip, drip, drip. It's coming. The Democrats have doubled down on standing by this guy. It's going to be very funny when the rest of these allegations come out to watch them try to wave them all away, which you know some of them will do because it's all about power for them. It's not about getting good people elected to office. It's just about getting people elected to office. Now, I want to get you people to TalkingTankless.com to get your Rinnai tankless water heater rebate for your home, $500 rebate, TalkingTankless.com, TalkingTankless.com. 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
6: Hello, welcome. It is Eric Erickson here. As if you don't have enough to panic about in your life, now we have the screwworm. The screwworm is headed into the United States for the first time since the 1950s. It is disgusting and can devastate cattle herds. And if it gets into you, well, good luck. Brooke Rollins, the Secretary of Agriculture, actually knows a lot about it. It is her background. And, of course, she points out a lot of this, as the Democrats blame DOGE for cuts, comes from the Biden administration, their dereliction of duty.
7: We have now over 100 people working full-time preparing for this moment. So at the end of the day, we will solve this with more sterile fly drops, which is a very elaborate way to fix this. They did it in the 60s. We're now bringing it back. Last year, we broke ground. We're going to be able to start pushing back and eradicating in just a couple of months. But until then, the word is food supply is safe, but for our ranchers and anyone around animals, especially in South Texas, look for any kind of wound where a fly could lay an egg. And we're there to treat it with our partners in Texas.
6: Now, what is, if there's a wound in any living animal, the screw fly will embed itself and lay its eggs. And when the eggs hatch, the larvae look like screws and they twist into the flesh to take root and consume the flesh. And it is extremely painful. It is extremely painful, and you have to cut them out or lop off the limb if it's in a person. And it is fatal to animals typically as they embed, and it is spreading. We have for years kept them out of the country by dropping sterilized flies. Why? Because the screwworm, or the screwworm fly, only breeds once. So you breed it with a sterile fly, you don't get new screwworms, and the flies die. And the Biden administration dropped the ball on building a facility to expand it as they were spreading. And, well, now they're here. 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
4: From ABC News, I'm Dave Packer. U.S. Central Command late today launching new so-called self-defense strikes against multiple targets in Iran. The U.S. says the attacks are in response to Iran's continued aggression, including missile and drone attacks targeting U.S. bases and the downing of a U.S. Apache helicopter. Defense Secretary Pete Hegseth at CENTCOM headquarters in Florida today.
5: CENTCOM, Central Command, will be busy tonight because President Trump said we will be hitting Iran hard, and we will be. Because Iran has a chance to make a good deal, a great deal, to codify what they said they've been willing to do, and they haven't been willing to do it.
4: Iranian state-run media reporting strikes and explosions near bases and ports in western Iran and claiming now that the Strait of Hormuz is completely closed. The latest report on the national economy did not give investors encouragement today. Inflation making a comeback as the Iran war pushes oil and gas prices higher. The consumer price index surging 4.2% over the last year.
6: Moody's Analytics estimates now that the typical household has paid some $510 extra in fuel expenses since this war began. Americans also paying more for food and travel. The numbers showing that airline fares jumped nearly 27%. Also big jumps in the prices of tomatoes, coffee, ground beef. And that is on top of overall grocery costs already up about 25% in the last 5 years.
4: ABC Selena Wang. Billionaire Bill Gates voluntarily appearing before Congress today for a closed-door hearing over his relationship with Jeffrey Epstein. Gates had called it, quote, a mistake and denies witnessing or participating in Epstein's illicit conduct. Congressman Robert Garcia heard the testimony.
7: I think we would agree was a horrific judgment call. Mr. Gates also was very clear that he was never introduced to women or girls or anyone underage by Mr. Epstein.
4: You're listening to ABC News.
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3: 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Do we have to worry about the screw worms in Louisiana? Let's talk about it. Hey, it's Hal Dane. 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Ag Commissioner Dr. Mike Strain is going to be in the house. Yes, that will be part of the conversation, is a screw worm update, along with everything else as we are in the month of June in the agricultural world. Also on the show Thursday morning, Haggai Dave is going to be in for a cup of tech gumbo, and we see if we can't catch some bad guys in our Crime Stopper segment. Join me Thursday, 6 till 9.
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11: They're dumb. They're Democrats. They have the worst policy of anybody. I watched that thug that's up in Maine. He's a thug. And they're trying to make excuses for him. I mean, he's worse than any human being that's ever run for office, probably. I don't know him. I don't want to say bad, but I just, look, I mean, nobody's ever had a record like that. And you'll have Schumer. He goes crazy over this or that or Epstein. This guy. Why aren't they talking about him? He said, well, we don't know, but this guy's got a rap sheet. I've never seen anything like it. He's a thug. I know thugs. I had to deal with thugs. I built a lot of buildings. I dealt with the toughest people on earth. I dealt with worse than thugs. This guy's a thug. He's a low-level thug.
12: That, of course, Donald Trump, President of these United States, discussing the results of the Maine primaries, where Graham Plattner, with the Nazi tattoo, is now the candidate. And you have all sorts of Democrats, including many Democrats that are Jewish. There's one, I read the story today, her parents, her grandparents, family members. I better be sure of it. But she did have family members who died in the Holocaust, and yet she is supporting the guy that has an SS tattoo on his chest. It's amazing to watch it. Welcome, my friends, to the Wednesday edition of Bo Snerdly's Rush Hour, Fastest Hour in American Media. Also today, we're going to take a trip across the seas. UK, Belfast. We played yesterday. I don't know, Carlos, did you see any of the clips from what was happening in Belfast last night? We'll talk about that. What is happening in Texas? What happened in Texas? So much. Did you know Bill Gates testified today in Congress about his relationship with Jeffrey Epstein? We got that. So a lot to do.

0: Get started. You heard Trump on Plattner. Let's just close the door on this Plattner thing very quickly with one other thing. Christopher Coons of Delaware, Senator Chris Coons, Democrat, was also asked about it. That's cut six. And we also have from Graham Plattner himself, by the way, his attack lines on Susan Collins. So maybe we'll do two. But anyway, let's hear Chris Coons from Delaware with his take on a Graham asked about Graham Plattner, the new Democrat Party face.
1: He said there's nothing out there that's actually concerning. My question to you is his definition of concerning the same as yours? He had a tattoo, which, you know, is a Nazi tattoo, a Totenkopf there, has definite Nazi symbolism. The New York Times and the Wall Street Journal reported there was physically violent toward an ex-girlfriend. There were all the posts he made. He says that's not concerning. Is that the same view of concerning that you have?
2: Well, John, that's a judgment the voters of Maine will ultimately make. But of course, I have concerns about his tattoo and the story about whether he knew what it meant or not and when, and concerns about the allegations. Democrats have held our candidates and our colleagues to high standards, particularly when it comes to any allegations of sexual assault. But I also respect the fact that the voters of Maine, like most states, did not like national party leaders coming in and anointing one candidate over another.
0: Yeah, so he won't condemn it. Democrats will not condemn it. My friends, his attack line. Let's get that out of the way very quickly. Graham Plattner, his attack line, cut seven on Sue Collins, and I guess this will be his campaign theme.
3: Susan Collins has used her privilege and power to funnel $60 million in federal contracts, $60 million of our tax dollars, to her lobbyist husband. If that's not corruption, I don't know what is. Susan Collins has gotten 21 times wealthier just in the last 15 years. Has anybody else gotten 21 times wealthier since Susan Collins was elected to office? Does Maine have 21 times the schools and hospitals?
4: No.
0: Do they need them?
3: We have less. Susan Collins is getting rich while we're getting screwed. The last time she ran for office, she received more money from private equity than any other member of Congress, including some of the same private equity companies that shuttered the mills here in Maine. And ever since then, she has stood by and done nothing while they have bought up nursing homes, local businesses, the last of the houses we could afford, stripped our communities for parts. Hell, they bought the Boston Red Sox.
0: Boom.
3: And Susan Collins has never met a war she didn't like. She's been supporting endless wars since I was a teenager, and I know I had to fight in two of them.
0: Yeah, along with your Nazi tattoo. So Susan Collins has gotten rich. I think it's a legitimate talking point. But he talks about $60 million funneled into contracts. It's funny, Democrats don't talk about the billions of dollars that have been funneled into illegal immigrants. They don't talk about the billions of dollars, for instance, that were funneled to Somalia out in Minnesota. They don't talk about the billions and billions of dollars that have been funneled in the waste, the fraud, the abuse that the American taxpayers, in fact, they won't do any, they won't cooperate at all to uncover it. So if we're going to start talking about who funnels money where, there's a good conversation to have. In fact, Act Blue, talk about funneling money. The woman, and she happens to be a black woman, not that it matters what color she is, but I just find it curious that we never see these faces. The woman that runs Act Blue testified before Congress if you can call it testimony.

0: clarify, she was asked, Lily Bonnick's there, we're trying to make it mellow. She was asked about the foreign money that supposedly has found its way funneled into Democrat Party coffers for elections. Let us listen, that is cut eight, to the CEO of Act Blue when asked about the money by Jim Jordan.
1: Your board chairman said Act Blue accepted up to 38 million contributions in 2024 that had the signs of foreign origin. How much fraud is too much fraud?
2: On the advice of counsel, I respectfully decline to answer the question pursuant to my Fifth Amendment rights under the Constitution.
1: How many foreign contributions did Act Blue accept?
2: On the advice of counsel, I respectfully decline to answer the question pursuant to my Fifth Amendment rights under the Constitution.
1: How much money did Act Blue accept from Russia?
2: On the advice of counsel,
0: Russia,
2: I respectfully
0: Russia, Russia.
2: Decline to answer the Russia. Question pursuant to my Fifth Amendment rights under the Constitution.
0: Russia, Russia.
1: Why did your entire legal team quit? Your in-house legal team.
2: On the advice of counsel, I respectfully decline to answer the question pursuant to my Fifth Amendment rights under the Constitution.
0: Yeah. Want to talk about funneling money, Graham? There's a lot we could talk about when it comes to funneling money. We're going to take a break early, my friends, so that we can begin talking about what has happened in Texas and hopefully find time to talk about what has happened in Belfast. Both horrific. James Golden, Snerdly.

Yes, I know. I wanted to hear it. 1973. And if you know what you were doing in 1973, yeah, Carlos, you weren't on the planet yet. Some of us remember 1973 very well. What happened? A lot happened in 1973. Anyway, Faith Evans was born. That's one of the things that happened. I'll Be Missing You was the single. Whitney Houston, Faith Evans, and Puff Daddy. I wonder if Puff is singing this one. I wonder if he's going to have a birthday cake to celebrate Faith Evans tonight. I wonder if he's going to have a baby oil dip tonight? Oops. Do they let baby oil in prison? They have baby oil. Yeah, okay. James Golden and Snedley. Fastest Hour in American Media continues. Don't go away.

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3: 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Yet her influence

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10: Rush. Oh, man, Eddie Kendricks. One of the original Temptations. Back in 1991 on this date.
11: Girl, you need a change.
10: Eddie Kendricks was arrested. He was attending the funeral of David Ruffin in Detroit, his fellow former Temptation member. I'm for women's rights. I just want equal nights. Yeah, baby. He owed 26 G's, well, 15,000 in charge.

0: tonight. Carlos said, Carlos told me the price has dropped. Now, what is the price now? It's like a measly.
1: $2,500 to get in the stadium.
0: Measly.
1: Pocket change.
0: Pocket change. Just $4,500 to get one ticket to sit up in the nosebleed section. Pocket change. And are they having the watch party outside? Are they going
1: to
0: have?
1: Yes, but it's going to be ticketed and like limited compared to the first two games.
0: So they're having a ticketed watch party.
1: Yeah, they're going to surround the area again because they think they don't want what happened at Bryant Park to happen outside the stadium.
0: And who gets? Are they make a paid tickets?
1: Yes, you have to get tickets for the. It's a ticketed watch party outside MSG.
0: And who gets the money?
1: Probably. I want to say the city? I don't know.
0: What a scam. Anyway, and so this one should be safer than the riot-torn one up at Bryant Park. Okay. People outside of the trial yesterday when the verdict was announced with Carmelo Anthony. Let's just play one, cut 11. We had to, of course, ditch the profanity, but you'll be able to figure out what was being said.
2: I'm saying that. Because y'all want to play these games. Y'all want to play these crackhead games, so I'm going to play them.
0: Y'all want to play games? F white lives. F white lives. Y'all want to play these crackhead games? F white lives. And this is enough of it. Enough of it. And that was just the beginning. You had all kind of speechifying, F white lives. Cardi B has...
1: She performed at the halftime at the game on Monday.
0: What?
1: Yeah.
0: You mean Trump had to sit through Cardi B?
1: Yep.
0: Oh, good Lord, Agnes. Anyway, Cardi B has now weighed in on Carmelo Anthony, the case down in Texas. Her profound analysis reads like this. Wow, exclamation point. Just freaking wow. Disgusting, in all caps. This is not justice. This is trying to make an example. With three exclamation points. And I love this from Tomi Lahren, conservative commentator. Yeah, the example is don't stab somebody in the chest. Thanks for playing. And they're all, I know, like, damn, black people can't stab any white person to death anymore and not go to prison just because they're black? Devastating. Trying to make an example? Yes, Cardi, stabbing people is bad. We should make stabbing people as unattractive as possible. Might cause people to think before they stab someone. Thanks, I think. And then the comments from other people. Not shocking that the former stripper who openly admitted to drugging men to rob them is pro-crime. Cat turd, my man. Oh, I agree. He should have gotten life in prison. Anyway, it goes on from there. But some of the most outrageous remarks came from outgoing Congresswoman Jasmine Crockett. And we will have those and more when we return. It's just amazing. Oh, by the way, we'll get to this. There are talking points going around about the composition of the jury, which need to be dispelled. And we will dispel them. Don't go away.
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Maddie Harris of the Shirelles passed away on this day in 1982. She had a heart attack after a performance in Atlanta. On this day in 1941, Shirley Owens of the Shirelles was born. They were the first all-female black group to have a number one hit record on the Billboard Hot 100 charts. This went number one in 1961.

0: I told you it was there. Will you still love me tomorrow? Yeah, Carlos was saying the word still is not in the title. It's not, but they sing it. Will you still love me tomorrow after you get the good stuff tonight? Valid question. Very, very valid question. After you get through sweet talking, after I give in, give it up, will you still love me tomorrow? Jasmine Crockett. Let's listen. Cut nine. This is Jasmine Crockett
1: if
0: on the verdict.
1: A 300-pound man is beating me.
0: A 300-pound man.
1: Like, on top of me and beating me down. I'm not limited to fist. You know, I would argue that even the only time we go into things like people's hands being considered deadly weapons is typically like if they're a professional boxer or that kind of stuff. But I think by the time you start getting to like football player, good argument. Good freaking argument. We're not talking about like the golfers. We're talking about football players, right? Like this is what they are trained to do, is to inflict like serious physical contact. And it's my understanding the decedent was that.
0: If a 350 man was on top of me, well, let's talk about the reasons why a 350-pound man would be on top of you, Jasmine. But if a 350-pound man was on top of me, then she's basically giving an argument. Now, Jasmine Crockett went on to say, and I don't have that quote here, but she went on to say that the knife, because it was so small, was not a deadly weapon. Is not a deadly weapon. It's a very strange argument to make when the knife, in fact, was the weapon that killed the weapon was used to murder him. How can you say it was not a deadly weapon? But she makes the argument, and this is something else that Jasmine said, and I do want to discuss this very briefly. Cut 10. This is one of the other arguments that Jasmine Crockett raised when talking about the death of Austin Metcalf.
1: Black women, especially black women who have black male children, live in fear and agony every single day. A fear and agony that I promise you, the Metcalfs probably never spent a day living that way. Mm-hmm. And we're going to have just some real conversations about race in this country.
0: Well, what do you say, Carlos?
2: What was that in the beginning? What was that for? Like, she was like, she hadn't even finished the sentence.
0: Well, that's just, you know, that's part of a cultural phenom. Yes. Yes, sister. Yes, brother. Say it. Say it. Preach it. Yes.

0: I do want to take seriously what she said. And how dare her say that the Metcalfs have never lived in agony because their kid was white. So apparently they don't worry about their child, and white people don't worry whether their kids will come home at night. Only black people do. It's just an insensitive, insanely naive, or worse, idea. But she said black women live in agony every day, especially if they have young black men, and fear. And for the most part, she's right about that. She's right about that because young black men have the highest homicide rate of any group in the country. They have the highest homicide rate of any group in the country because other young black men kill them in numbers that are appalling, that are astounding, and that wouldn't be put up with in any other group in society except for black people. Because if this were happening in other stratas of the population, in other sub-segments of the population, there would be outcries and a demand to find out why and to stop it. But you get the same sort of neglect for and the lack of appreciation of life that you get in other areas of black life. And I want to just tie these two together. Black young life is totally disregarded. Males, black males can kill black males at astounding rates, making homicide the number one cause for black deaths between males between the 18 and 35 years old. Homicide. And she says we need to have a real conversation about race. Well, some of us have been trying to have that for years. And someone else tried to have a conversation about race yesterday when the head of the SPLC testified in Congress. And he happened to be from Texas as well, Brandon Gill. And he was speaking with Brian Fair of the SPLC. And this cut 19 is what that exchange sounded like.
1: Your organization said that restricting and banning abortion is a tool of the far right uses to maintain white supremacy. Do you believe that pro-lifers are white supremacists?
2: I believe that reproductive liberty is...
1: No, do you believe that pro-lifers are white supremacists?
2: I will tell you what I believe if you're asking...
1: Yes or no?
2: I can't answer that question, yes or no.
1: I don't think that pro-lifers are white supremacists. Do you?
2: What I think is that reproductive liberty is a right that every woman should enjoy.
1: How many babies in the United States that are aborted are black? About 40% of abortions
0: nationwide. He wouldn't answer.
1: Of black babies.
0: He's black, by
1: the way. Blacks represent about 13% of the population. Does that sound like something a white supremacist would oppose?
2: What I would say again is that SPLC supports reproductive liberty.
1: Calling somebody a white supremacist is a pretty serious charge, isn't it? I would think you would be able to defend that if your organization says that. You clearly seem unable to.
2: Mr. Gill, I'm not sure why you would think I'm unable to do anything.
1: Because you're the president of the SPLC, which labels pro-lifers as racists.
2: Well,
1: does your organization just hurl around epithets like that without any justification?
2: Mr. Gill, what we do is
1: I'm giving you the opportunity to
2: you're not giving
3: Mr. Chairman, what's he referring to, and can he let other witnesses answer the question? This is outrageous.
4: No, it's not.
3: Allow him to speak.
1: I know you don't like my question.
3: What are you referring to?
1: I know you don't like my question.
3: What are you referring to, Mr.
4: Gill? Time belongs to the gentleman from Texas.
0: Jamie Raskin jumped in because this guy was utterly dumbfounded and didn't know how to answer. You're the head of the SPLC. You call pro-lifers white supremacists. He asked you a question. How many black babies are there that are aborted? 40% of the babies in America that are aborted belong to black people. Even though blacks are 13% of the population, almost half of the baby.

babies that are terminated from life are black. And so, does that sound like something that white supremacists would be trying to fight against? The pro-lifers? He didn't know how to answer. He was completely dumbfounded. In jumps Jamie Raskin to try to cover his behind. Sickening. Okay. Last night, I saw something that just so troubled me, ladies and gentlemen, between the evil that was going on with these people, F white lives, and pretty much saying that they didn't care that a 17-year-old had been killed, and they don't care because of the color of his skin, and another man who will, if he is good behavior, will be out of prison when he's 36 and a half years old and still have, hopefully, a lot of life ahead of him, is going to have to pay for stabbing a person when there was no need to do that. Then you had what took place over in Belfast. I was alarmed and sickened when I saw the videos of what had happened in Belfast. Last night, the homes, there was a riot. And you had people in the street. In some cases, identifying houses that they believed and may have been the houses belonging to immigrants. And rocks were being hurled. Some of those houses were set on fire. A number of them were set on fire. People were forced to pack up and leave their homes. Riots in the streets because an asylum seeker from Sudan, at first it was thought he was from Somalia, tried to behead a man in the streets, and that was horrible. Now, I am, as you know, not for open borders in this country or in anywhere, the open borders policy. Just ignore the laws of a country. I'm not in favor of that. But I think when you see mobs of people chasing other people that have no connection to that crime that we know of, innocent families out of their homes, throwing firebombs into people's houses where they could easily, indiscriminately kill people. There is a certain air of evil with that that is just unfathomable. And the Prime Minister, Keir Starmer, talked about it and said it's unacceptable. Kimmy Badenoch of the Conservative Party, again, talked about how unacceptable it is. And I do not want to justify it. It is not. There is no justification for what the world saw yesterday that happened in Belfast. There is none. There is no justification for the hate that we saw in Texas either. But there is an explanation that was on the Talk News Network in the UK that I think we should hear. So we are going to have that as cut of the day, one of them. I wish if we have time, we're going to do two cuts of day. The second one, homeless people in Los Angeles admitting that they have been paid to vote for Democrats. But if we can't get to that today, we'll get to that one as a regular soundbite tomorrow. Anyway, let us stop here. When we get back, the clip of the day is coming up. In 1922, on this day, Judy Garland was born. Of course, the world knows her as Dorothy in the 1939 film Wizard of Oz, in which she sang this song, Over the Rainbow, which was voted in a 2001 poll in America as the song of the century.

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3: The Prince estate is releasing 10 previously unreleased Prince songs. The collection, called Timeless, features tracks that were recorded across different periods in Prince's career, spanning from 1977 through the year of his death, 2016. The announcement comes after the release of the new single, Stone, a previously unreleased track from 1995.

0: The new album, Timeless, drops August 28th. I'm James Flippin, and this is the Worldwide News Network.
1: June is Black Music Month. We don't just celebrate music, we feel it.
2: Ladies and gentlemen, when you talk about the architects of hip-hop, you begin with Grandmaster Flash. Born Joseph Sadler in Barbados and raised in the Bronx, this man didn't just play records, he reinvented the turntable itself. Flash pioneered cutting, scratching, a quick mix theory, techniques that transformed DJs into performers and hip-hop into a movement. With the Furious Five, he gave the streets a voice, especially with The Message, a record that brought social reality crashing into popular music. Hall of Fame honors followed, but the real legacy? Every DJ who ever touched two turntables owes this man a debt. Grand

0: celebrating Black Music Month.
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4: I am sick to death of being told that anybody who stands up and says that is far right. It is common sense and nothing more. I don't know how many people contacted this show in the first hour, but there was one voice note that stood out. Before Richard Tice, wherever you are, just pin back your lug holes. This was Rob.
5: Morning, Jez. On my way to work, as normal. Listening to you talk about the thing that happened in Belfast last night, all the unrest. Well, yes, rightly, you shouldn't condone what happened. What else have people got to do? They're not listening. The political class are not listening. These people who are coming over here illegally, they're rapists, terrorists. They're coming over here. It's literally like putting a wolf in a sheep field. You are giving them a target-rich environment. You haven't vetted them. You've done nothing. All you've done is dump them in a place where they can wreak havoc. Where they come from, guess what? There's no law. If they can do literally whatever they like. They come over here. There's lawyers, of course, taxpayer-funded. They get a nice cushy home, running water, Sky TV, gym memberships, bus passes. They can literally go where they want and create havoc. And when they do, the people that foisted them upon us, guess what? They say, don't get upset. Don't do anything. Don't go out and cause unrest. Well, I'll tell you what, mate. Stop reaping, then you might not have to sow it. Because this country is absolutely on the edge. They cannot take much more of people getting stabbed, raped, blown up, you name it. You foisted it upon us for the last 25, 30 years. Ever since Blair said, I'm going to rub your noses in it. Well, guess what? What goes round comes round. And I think the political class have got a very, very, very big smack on the nose coming.
4: 6 minutes past seven. We'll say a very good morning.
3: Yep. Where have you heard those arguments being raised before, ladies and gentlemen? We're going to leave you today with a lot of prayer and hope.
6: Who more than self?
3: In 2004, on this day, Ray Charles passed away. Passed away 73 years old.
6: America.
3: When he was 6 years old, Ray Charles was blinded by a glaucoma.
6: May God thy gold refine.
3: The genius of Ray Charles.
6: Till of success.
3: 30, over 30 top 40 singles. How many albums? 17 Grammy Awards.
6: We should sing it something like this. Listen here.
3: May God bless each and every single one of you, your families, your loved ones. Love and gratitude for your being here with me, allowing me to be with you. God willing, we're back tomorrow for the Thursday edition of Bo Snerdly's Rush Hour. Until then.

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3: Yeah, so I work for my father-in-law. He owns 3 tire shops, 13 employees. So I manage one of the shops full-time. Gross, we do about $3 to $3.5 million in sales annually. Says he doesn't want to actually retire. He doesn't really have a clear plan in place. He doesn't even know if he wants me to take over the entire operation or what exactly he wants to do.
4: I would just sit and say, listen, if you want to keep it until you die, that's fine. I don't want to force you to do anything. As a team member, have to know what the future looks like in order for this to be okay long term. So let's figure out our future. If it's a 10-year plan, if it's a 5, I don't care. But I need a plan. What does he want?